0: DOJ, though more challenges are expected. In fact, Washington State's now joining 25 other states in a new lawsuit that would block the U.S. Post Office from overseeing mail-in voting nationally, as ordered by President Trump.
1: Washington state officials say they'll file a lawsuit to block President Trump's executive order on mail-in voting after the U.S. Supreme Court allowed the measure to proceed temporarily. The executive order would create a federal list of eligible voters and require the Postal Service to deliver ballots only to those on the list, alongside mandates for specific ballot designs and tracking barcodes. State leaders argue this infringes on Washington's constitutional authority to run its own elections. I'm Matt Pacini.
0: Meta Platforms has reached a nearly $17 billion settlement in a landmark trial around teenage social media addiction. Several states had sued the tech giant, alleging it deliberately designed its social media platforms, including Facebook, to engage kids and get them addicted to it. As part of the settlement, Meta denies the allegations but commits to establishing daily limits and blocking nighttime use for teenage users. The alleged mastermind of the 9/11 attacks will stand trial in June of 2028. A military judge making that ruling today, nearly 25 years after the attacks. Khalid Sheikh Mohammed was captured in 2003 and has been held at Guantanamo Bay since 2006. Testimony has wrapped up in the Lindsey Clancy murder trial going on in Massachusetts, so the jury could start deliberating soon. Cross-examination of the final witness concluded today. Clancy's admitted to strangling her three young children in 2023. Scott Carr, NBC News Radio.
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0: Surveillance cameras in American neighborhoods are going too far. That's been the message this week from officials and residents of Manatee County in Florida, where residents have just voted to ban flock cameras on county property, including parks, buildings, and facilities.
6: There's just too much that is heading us, I believe, personally, in the direction of becoming a surveillance state.
0: And the county commissioner, Bob McCann, says he believes the number of cameras being installed has just gotten to be too much.
7: Somebody's got to get a handle on it, because it's like he said, you know, you don't want to go to Premier Park and, you know, have your face on a camera just because you went to a park.
0: This says some law enforcement continues to defend the cameras, saying they help catch criminals and solve crimes. Uber says it's rolling out a new feature designed to give parents a little peace of mind.
8: The rideshare company unveiled live video streaming for Uber teen accounts that allows a linked parent or guardian to peek in on a teenager's ride in real time through the front-facing camera on the driver's phone. The stream is also encrypted. The new feature will be available in 9 markets, including Atlanta, Orlando, and Phoenix, with Uber saying they plan to expand the feature nationwide over the coming weeks. I'm Matt Mattinson.
0: A former U.S. Postal Service mail carrier in Georgia is sentenced to 2 years in federal prison for stealing items worth more than $1 million. Melissa McAfee delivered packages in the Smyrna area near Atlanta between 2022 and 24, and the Post Office Inspector General launched an investigation. The office received surveillance footage showing McAfee responsible for the thefts. Search warrants turned up 145 checks and 37 gift cards in stolen mail. Today is National Dog Day in the U.S., created back in 2004 to raise awareness about the massive number of dogs stuck in shelters that need adoption. That's when the phrase "adopt, don't shop" started popping up, urging people to think twice before buying puppies at pet stores. Scott Carr, NBC News Radio.
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0: Network.
1: Well, Byron Buxton not in the lineup tonight, but not put on the injured list yet as of yet either. So let's hear from Byron on how he's feeling in tonight's Twins storyline. Byron re-aggravated his right hip injury in the bottom of the seventh inning last night and had to leave the game. He spoke before tonight's game and he explained what happened on the play. The audio is not great, but we thought it's important for you to be able to hear from Byron.
2: Trying to cut the ball off in the gap. I knew it was real quick, but more so when I just kind of got ready to bend over, just felt a little different. And I knew if one had stopped me from bending over to try to get that ball, and I knew then, I was like, all right, this is probably a little worse than what I was thinking. Like I said earlier, it's been good days, bad days. But it's just, I don't know. It's a little frustrating right now, trying to play through it. And we've been doing everything we're supposed to be doing. So it's probably frustrating, not just for me, but a little bit of everybody.
1: Yeah, again, the audio a little rough. Our apologies, but we feel you should be hearing from Byron right now in terms of how he's feeling and what happened here last night. Buxton's even questioning himself a little bit on if he should be playing through this injury, but then you see him flying around the bases on Monday and scoring four runs, and Ryan Jeffers telling us after that game how good Byron looked. And then yesterday, all of a sudden, it flares up on him. It's a frustrating roller coaster Byron has been riding.
2: The day before, I would have told you I was back to normal,
3: yeah.
2: You know, and it was like, I felt like myself, normal. Yesterday, I was like, oh, a battle day, you know, like, it wasn't the same as the day before, but it wasn't bad either. Figured we'd have to manage it throughout the season, and then when we get to the end of the season, figure out where we need to go from that point forward. But I also knew, too, like, sometimes it might not work too, so it's just one of those where hopefully it's just a little hiccup.
1: Yeah, it'd be great if it's just a little hiccup, but it did not look great last night, especially the way he hobbled off the field. Byron has had two trips to the injured list already this season due to the hip. I don't know if he's going to be able to avoid a third. That is our Twins storyline, and that's a wrap for this edition of the Menards pregame lineup card. The finale from West Sacramento versus the A's coming up here in your home for Twins baseball.
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3: 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Yes, put it down. You're going to live. 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
0: Hey, guys, Dave Ramsey here. 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
3: 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Yes, put it down. You're going to live. 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
0: Hey guys, Dave Ramsey here. 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
4: 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Yes, put it down. You're going to live. 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

0: Our scripture of the day, 1 Corinthians 10:13. No temptation has overtaken you except what is common to mankind. And God is faithful. He will not let you be tempted beyond what you can bear. But when you are tempted, he will also provide a way out so that you can endure it. Ronald Reagan said, status quo, you know, is Latin for the mess we're in.
1: That is fantastic.
0: That's great. I love it. Oliver's in Connecticut. Hey, Oliver, what's up in your world?
2: Hey, Dave, thanks for taking my call. I love your show.
0: Well, thank you, sir.
2: Yes. My question, I'm 46, single, no kids, no debt. I haven't had any kind of full-time work in about a year and a half. I do have some pretty good savings, and I'd like to know your opinion. If you think I may be able to retire at this point.
0: Today?
2: Yeah. I mean, yes. Okay. Yes, not have to work again.
0: What are you going to do the rest of your life?
2: Well, you know, it's funny. I actually interviewed for a part-time minimum wage job today because it has been kind of boring. I tried to get some jobs. I haven't had luck because they say you don't have the education or grad school or experience. So it
0: what are you
2: going to
0: do with the rest of your life, Oliver?
2: I would like to have a wife and a child, and so that's part of the question is...
0: And that requires
2: much,
0: not working?
2: It may be a possibility. I can tell you my financials, and maybe you could tell me your opinion.
0: My opinion is you shouldn't quit work at 46, regardless of your financials. You should be doing something for the good of mankind and yourself. You don't have to work a slave job. You don't have to work 40 hours or 80 hours a week or something, but you ought to be doing something. Okay, so what is your net worth? What do you have saved?
2: I have $2.7 million in a brokerage. Mm-hmm. $1 million of that's in a Roth. Those are, like you suggest, mutual funds and ETFs that average about 10 to 11%. I have a three-family house I own, which cash flow about $300 a month. That's $30,000 in HSA, $40,000 high yield savings account, and
0: where'd you
2: I
0: get
2: rent.
0: All that?
2: I ran a tennis business for about 15 years
0: and sold it.
2: No, I was leasing space out of an indoor tennis club, and they sold the club. I was trying to buy the club, and the owner was going to sell it to me, and then at the last minute, he said he sold it to a golf buddy. The golf buddy came in, and he said, I have new plans for the place, and you're not part of them.
0: Okay, so you lost your lease, and you just closed mm-hmm. the business, but the money came from making a lot of

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0: Hey guys, Dave Ramsey here. 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
1: 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Listen, I need everyone to put your phones down. Yes, put it down. You're going to live. 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
0: All right, folks. Dave Ramsey here. 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

0: Here's what's weird. I went to a thing when I was 22 years old, and the guy put up compound interest on the table, on the board, rather. And he showed us the way compound interest works. $100 a month. And I heard this 44 years ago. Okay. $100 a month invested from age 25 to age 65 in a decent growth stock mutual fund at market rates of return is $1,176,000. See, I think you should not be allowed to get out of high school until you know that equation. Because it would stop all the stupid socialism stuff. Because you went, all I need is $100 a month and I can live with, be a millionaire. You know, from age 25 to age 65, age 22 to age 62, age 20 to age 60. I don't care which 40 years you want to pick it out. You can wait till 40 and do it at 80 if you want, but I wouldn't recommend it. See, anyone can become a millionaire. It's not that complicated. George and I are doing an in-depth nerd dive. I don't know exactly what an in-depth nerd dive means, but look that one up.
1: We've listened to you talk. We know what it means.
0: We know what it means. Yeah. At Investing Essentials. This is the third time I've ever done this event. And it's our two-night virtual event next week. It's the only place I unpack my entire playbook on investing, why I do what I do, why I don't do what I don't do, including exact formulas and details on how I pick real estate, how I decide whether I'm going to keep it or not. All new content. We're also going into some wealth planning, a little bit of estate planning, looking at that. God, in case you're having trouble sleeping, come watch this event. It will put you right out. Yeah.
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8: A triple for Williams, and now Hernandez blasts one back through the middle. That's an RBI single, and it's 6-4 in favor of the Athletics.
9: Yeah, that capped off a four-run inning for the Athletics in this one, a four-run bottom of the sixth inning as they were able to jump in front of the Minnesota Twins and take this one to the finish line, 7-4. was the final. Something about series finales out in Sacramento so far for the Minnesota Twins. Last year, it was the 14-3 drubbing, and now this one, the score doesn't look as bad, but it hurts much, much more coming at this time of the year when the Twins really needed a victory. Welcome, everyone, to the Affinity Plus Federal Credit Union postgame download. Mark Janowski in our network studios. Let's get back out to Sutter Health Park in West Sacramento. Bring Glenn Perkins in on this one. And Perk, I know when the other team puts 7 runs on the board the first thing you want to do is maybe look at pitching. I don't want to do that. I don't. I want to look at the Twins' offense, because I believe that this has been accurate when they have described their identity being that they are a lineup 1-13, not even 1-9, just with their mentality and how they try to pass the baton and just do whatever they're supposed to do and get the next guy up there and keep momentum going. But too often, especially when they have these skids, we see gaps of games where the other team's pitcher gets too comfortable and too locked in. I loved Alan Roden's bunt. I thought it came too late in this game. I would have done something earlier against Ginn.
10: Well, yeah, and I think what we saw just on this entire road trip was just the lack of good quality at-bats.
9: Yeah.
10: And they were too sporadic. There was good at-bats, I think, in every game. Individual players had good at-bats. They never really strung anything together. The best stretch they had tonight was the 3 singles in the 6th inning. And outside of that, it was a base runner here, a base runner there. Yeah, you work a walk and make the pitcher work a little bit, but then the next guy grounds into double play. That was kind of this whole road trip was it just wasn't anything consistent. And that's when they played their best baseball from, what, probably early June to the All-Star break. That's what they were doing. They were scoring runs early, but then they were adding on more runs middle, late, and putting games away. Couple of games this series or on this road trip, they scored some runs early, but then they kind of shut down. And I, what was it, 11, 9, and 7 pitches in the third, fourth, and fifth innings for Ginn today. They had them on the ropes, back-to-back home runs. They had a 3-0 lead, and then they go and you blink, and it's the 6th inning. And just not good enough consistent at-bats for the Twins on this road trip.
9: Yeah, they go 1-5 on this road trip. You mentioned that nice streak of baseball that they were playing in the middle half of the season. And my point is because this road trip reminded me of a road trip back in May where they went 1-5 when they went to the Mets and then down to Tampa Bay and that was in April, but still a 1-5 road trip where I think we saw then what we're seeing now with some of the struggles at the plate. Second topic I had for you, and I don't want to beat up Luke Kuechel too much because he's not a center fielder by trade, but a couple plays out there tonight I know he wishes he could have back.
10: Well, I mean, I think the one he was able to recover on, he got a bad read on a ball that almost fell in. He ended up making a sliding catch, but he broke way back on it. The sun might have been a factor on that one. He was able to recover, so the out was made. Doesn't matter. But the other two, and especially the one, the ball off Cody Funderburk, I think that's who was still pitching when that ball went over his head late. But the triple, and that's just inexperience, I think. This is a bigger warning track, too.
9: Yeah.
10: I want to say that this is like, it looks like it's like twice as deep as most warning tracks.
9: Mm-hmm.
10: If target field is 8 feet, this one looks like it's like 15 feet. And so you feel it, right? When you're going back on a ball, you're in the grass, all of a sudden you take a step and it's on dirt, and you're thinking, okay, well, I'm getting close to the wall. And so he kind of slowed down a little bit, and then he drifted and he realized, I'm not by the wall, and he tried to lunge and make the catch. And by that point, it was too late. The ball was over his head. That's inexperience, and there's just really not much you can do. It's one of those plays that you take for granted when Byron Buxton is in center field.
9: Yeah,
10: and Byron Buxton not available, somebody else has to do the job, and he just didn't get it done tonight.
9: Yeah, your point right there on the warning track, I can't remember if it was this park or if it was where the Rays were playing last year, but Danny made that point, too, about saying that the warning track at whichever venue it was, again, had a little more depth to it, and so he thought it was throwing outfielders out, and he thought then imperative to even do more work pregame,
10: yeah,
9: to get a sense for where you're at.
10: It's probably something that you have to have in the back of your mind. It also might be something, and I don't know if other teams complain or other guys complain about it, but something that maybe has to be standardized across the game, because then you know, all right, I've got, once my 1 foot hits the dirt, then I know I've got 2 more steps and I'm going to crash into the wall. If it's different widths at different parks, it can be difficult. And there's nothing difficult about this wall. There's no nooks, crannies. It's a pretty consistent field all the way around. So you know you're not going to sneak up on anything, but I do think that he felt the warning track and then just didn't know how much more room he had to go, and he pulled up.
9: Last one for you here. I want your thoughts on Connor Prelip. I hate saying, you know, oh, okay, it's just baseball or whatever, but I thought he's moving along. He's in a groove. And that incredibly wicked hop that goes over Cody Clemens, it could have been a double play and gets him out of the fourth inning. And instead, the Athletics end up eventually putting two runs on the board.
10: That would have been as a routine double play as you can get. And that was just an unfortunate break for the Twins. There's nothing you can do about it. It hit the lip of the grass, bounced up on Cody. He was in perfect position. The ball was, he was going to field that thing bent over, you know, down in an Athletic position, right chest high. And that's an easy double play. It was hit pretty hard. Tough break for the Twins. And they just, but again, you go back to the offense. And when those kind of things happen, it's okay if you've continued to add on, if the offense has continued to be good. But when the margin gets small, those kind of things end up impacting the game. It was the same thing in San Diego with the throw to third base. Yeah, that's a huge play in the game. But it's not a big play if the Twins' offense continues to put up runs. And so that's where you go back to these little things can happen middle game, late in the game, that impact the outcome. But it's never just that one thing. There's always something else or some things else, bunch of things that can happen. And tonight it was just the offense went quiet after the second inning.
9: Well, if there's one thing we've seen from this team so far this year, it's resiliency and bouncing back. And that's what they're going to have to do starting Friday against a big run against teams from the American League Central. All right, hey, Perk, thank you tonight. Thank you for this series and this road trip. And thanks for the season.
10: It's been awesome. Awesome. Been a lot of fun. Can't wait for next year.
9: Keep harassing Atterbury, though, on the flight.
10: Don't
9: let him think like it's done.
10: No. You know how many times I'm going to ask him, I'm going to tap him on the shoulder tonight and ask him if he's sleeping when he's snoring next to me?
9: Perfect.
10: Multiple times. I'm going to make sure that he's good and tired tomorrow.
9: All right. Nice job.
10: All right. See you guys.
9: Thank you very much. Glenn Perkins joining us there. A post-game palaver, unfortunately, on the heels of a 7-4 loss for the Twins as they drop 2 out of 3 to the Athletics, and they go 1-5 on this West Coast road trip. Coming up here on the Affinity Plus Federal Credit Union postgame download, we're going to have the highlights from this one again later on, get into the clubhouse for some reaction, and of course circle the bases. 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
9: Welcome back to the Affinity Plus Federal Credit Union post-game download. The Twins were looking for their first series victory on the road since July 4th weekend in New York, while the Athletics were looking for back-to-back series wins for the first time since June 8th through the 14th. Let's get to our Sheboygan Sausage Company Twins highlights. With Byron Buxton not available and not in the lineup tonight, Brooks Lee hitting in the two-hole this evening. He took advantage early, hit his 21st homer in the top of the first inning. A line drive right down the right field line, went 373 feet, gave the Twins a 1-0 lead. Then Trevor Larnach and Kalen Culpepper got to JT Ginn in the second.
17: And it swung on and hit well to right field. Butler came in, now looking up, and that ball is gone into the bullpen for a Trevor Larnach home run. 0-2, and this ball hit a ton for Culpepper. Good night! Home run onto the top of the clubhouse in left, and it's 3-0 Minnesota. Twins go back-to-back as Culpepper unloads to left field.
9: Seventh time this season the Twins went back-to-back. Second time on this road trip. Unfortunately, both of them come in games where the Twins would lose. The A's back-to-back singles to get the home half of that inning going, but Connor Prelip retired the next three to keep him off the board. Prelip problems in the fourth. Lawrence Butler, a four-pitch walk to get it started. With one out, Tommy White hit a chopper to the right side. That should have been a 4-6-3 double play. The ball hit the seam of the grass and the dirt where it comes together. Took an absolutely wicked hop up and over Cody Clemens, so all of a sudden there were runners on the corners. Michael Stefanik lined a double down the left field line. Butler came around to score. White going to third. White would later score on a ground out, and the Twins' lead was down to one at 3-2, and that'd be a problem because the Twins' offense sputtering after those back-to-back homers as Ginn was in a groove.
17: Keyshaw coiled in there, trying to extend this inning here. Give Prelip time to catch his breath, and he pops this one in the air, right center field, tailing away from Bolte. But Bolte is there, and another easy 1-2-3 inning. And Ginn, after giving up three taters in the first two innings, has faced the minimum now in three straight innings.
9: Yeah, and then the leadoff man reached for the A's in the bottom of the fifth. Prelip was able to pitch around that thanks to getting a double play off the bat of a Bolte. Josh Bell, Ryan Jeffers, Cody Clemens all single with one out in the sixth to load the bases, and the Twins had to settle for just one run on a Royce Lewis sack fly, and that would hurt because in the bottom half of that frame, Jonah Heim, a chopper right through the right side with one out. That was all for Prelip. Andrew Morris came on. Tommy White greeted him with a blooper to shallow right center.

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2: 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Let's check out the Twins minor league affiliates here. Fort Myers, they played a doubleheader today due to having a game made up after a rainout, and they split the pair against Bradenton in game one. They lost that one 10-3. Colby Turner, though, did go 2-for-4 and drive in a run. They took game two in shutout fashion, 1-0, the only run in that one scored on a wild pitch in the bottom of the fifth inning. Cedar Rapids fell at home against Lake County. 8-7 was the final, but Von Lackey, he's done it again. 2-for-4 today with another homer, so he's homered in his first two games since being promoted up to High A. Wichita lost against Arkansas by a final of 4-3. Adrian Bajorquez started for the win surge. He was just called up from Cedar Rapids. He took the loss as he allowed 4 runs on 5 hits in 5 innings, but Preston Johnson did toss 4 scoreless innings in relief and strike out 5, while Brandon Winokur clubbed his 13th homer of the season. And St. Paul, they were playing host to the Toledo, and the Mud Hens defeated the Saints by a score of 4-2. The interesting note there, Walker Jenkins in the lineup for the Saints today. He went 2-for-4, hit his 12th homer of the season, and also swiped his 17th stolen base. Before we get to the big league scoreboard, let's take 10 seconds for stations to identify themselves here in your home for Twins baseball.
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2: 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Cruising through the games that involved other teams in the American League Central, the Tigers were blanked at home by the Tampa Bay Rays 3-0. The Rays took 2 out of 3 in that series. Detroit 2-8 in their last 10 games. Cleveland just keeps on winning, and they keep on doing it in come-from-behind fashion. They defeated the Angels today in Anaheim to sweep that series. They've won 7 in a row, and the Angels now have clinched their 11th consecutive losing season after dropping today's game. 4-3 was the final in favor of the Guardians. The Kansas City Royals' 9-game win streak came to an end north of the border as Toronto blanked Randy Dobnak and KC 3-0. Louis Varland picked up his 30th save of the season for the Blue Jays. And the first-place Chicago White Sox dispatched of the Texas Rangers by a score of 10-4. Tristan Peters homered again today, so he's homered in 5 straight games for the White Sox. The games we're going to highlight, the first one involves a team that's hanging on the periphery of the battle for the third wild card spot in the American League. That would be Baltimore. They had an early lead down at Busch Stadium against the Cardinals, saw the Redbirds come roaring back, but then Baltimore got what they needed in the top of the 9th.
4: He pokes it to the gap in right center field. That's a base hit. Vasquez will come home and score. Encarnacion Strand to second base, and he'll put the brakes on there. A 4-hit game for Encarnacion Strand, and the Orioles regain the lead. 8-7 Baltimore in the 9th.
2: And that would be the final, as the Orioles have won 4 of their last 5 and are just 2.5 back of that final wild card spot. 8-7, the final. The other game we're going to highlight, two of the divisional leaders in the National League battling down at Truist Park in Atlanta. The Braves, in walk-off fashion, got the best of the Dodgers.
5: 5 apiece, bottom of the 9th. Kim awaits the 3-2. Here it comes. There it goes. Line drive, base hit into left. Here comes Thomas. He comes to the plate. The Braves win. Ha-Sung Kim mobbed out there on the bags. The man without a base hit since June steps into the batter's box as himself, steps out as Superman, and it's a 6-5 winner for the Braves. Unbelievable.
2: Yeah, those two teams right now jostling for the second seed behind the Brewers in the National League. Right now, Dodgers are still two games clear of the Braves, but the Braves have taken the first two in this big series with Los Angeles. So a quick look at the scoreboard in the American League. The standings, I should say, the Twins now find themselves in third place in the Central, 6.5 games back of the White Sox, who, of course, are coming to town this weekend. And in the wild card race, Cleveland holding on to that number three seed. The Rangers, two games behind the Guardians. Orioles, 2.5. Toronto, 3. And now Seattle and the Twins, 4 games back in the wild card pursuit. That's the out-of-town scoreboard. When we come back, get some reaction from manager Derek Shelton here on your home for Twins baseball.
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2: Twins fall in the rubber game out in West Sacramento by a score of 7-4. Let's get some reaction. Our ears on the clubhouse brought to you by Minnesota Corn. Obviously a very disappointing loss. Three disappointing losses for the Twins over the course of the last 11 days. Manager Derek Shelton was happy with their approach at the plate against JT Ginn, but he's lamenting the fact that they left some meat on the bone.
16: Yeah, I thought we did a good job. We knew Ginn was going to try to put the ball on the ground. You know, we got some balls up in the air. You know, I think the inning, we had the bases loaded with one out and only got one. You know, we need to tack on more there. We need to continue to add on. And it seems like during this road trip, we did not have the ability to add on.
2: That is very accurate. And that inning he's talking about was the top half of the sixth. And to make things worse was what happened in the bottom half of the sixth inning. It happened with one out. Jonah Heim had a chopper go through the right side for a single. Shelty strolled to the mound to take out his starter, Connor Prelip. Andrew Morris came in, and the A's were ready. They were able to knock the ball around the ballpark a little bit, plate four runs in that frame to jump ahead. Here's the manager on what the Athletics' plan was against Andrew Morris.
16: From watching it, from not going back and like looking at it on the iPad, it looks like everything's in the middle of the plate. And their approach was they came out uber aggressive, and he left balls in the middle of the plate, with the exception of the pitch to Alika, which I think was a cutter that kind of backed up in on him from the way he swung at it, looked at. But they came out and attacked the fastball, and we threw balls in the middle of the plate. And in the big leagues, you have to execute pitches to different spots, and we did not do that tonight.
2: Yeah, and not only that for Morris, but you heard Perk during the broadcast talk about maybe during this offseason, he really needs to go and fine-tune like a kill pitch, a final out pitch, an out that he can get a strikeout with, that he can just make a guy look foolish and not rely on contact. Because when the Athletics were able to make contact tonight, you saw what happened there in that bottom half of the sixth inning, including the ball that Williams drove to left center field that Luke Keyshaw looked like he was going to haul in. It ended up going over his glove off the wall, contributed to the big four-run frame. The manager touches base on that play, but also admits that's not the only factor in tonight's loss.
16: Yeah, well, the one ball in the left center field gap, I mean, that ball's close to the wall, and it's a tough play, but, you know, it's a play that you know, I think most of the time he catches. The other one didn't affect us. It was a line drive right at him, and then Hoffman got the punch out, but you know, overall, we just did not play good baseball tonight. And, you know, you have to give the A's credit. They did. We got the lead. They came back and battled. We did not add on, and we have to be able to do that.
2: And again, Luke Keyshaw getting the start in center field today because Byron Buxton was not available after he hobbled off the field last night. The Twins did not make a move today, so they played basically one short player on the bench in this series finale. And Luke out in center field. I know he's been out there a little bit, but he's not a center fielder by trade. And that came into play tonight on a couple of key moments in this one as Oakland was able to reverse what the scoreboard was reading there in the bottom of the sixth inning. So the Twins lose 7-4. They go 1-5 on this West Coast road trip. What does the manager need to see from his squad when they come back here on Friday to begin a three-game set against the Central Division leading Chicago White Sox?
16: We need to bounce back. I mean, we didn't play well on this road trip. And I think the sense of urgency needs to really come into play. We can't dictate when we're going to play good or bad. You know, sometimes you don't play good baseball. So we need to regroup and we need to play good baseball when we get home.
2: Yeah, just 28 games left in this stretch, and it's a stretch that's going to begin with 15 consecutive games against teams in the American League Central. Thanks to manager Derek Shelton, our Ears on the Clubhouse, brought to you by Minnesota Corn, continuously working to promote sustainable practices, develop new uses, and maintain thriving rural economies for Minnesota's 24,000 corn farmers. When we come back, a trip around the bases here in your home for Twins baseball.
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2: The A's raced a two-run deficit with a four-run bottom of the sixth to win the rubber match of this series with the Twins and take the series with a 7-4 victory. The Twins have not been able to win a road series since July 3rd, 4th, and 5th in New York versus the Yankees. Let's circle the bases, brought to you by your local Toyota dealers. Now at first base, Trevor Larnach hit a line shot homer in the top of the second inning to give the Twins a 2-0 lead. It had a launch angle of just 18 degrees. I mean, this thing was a rope over the wall in right field. It matches the lowest launch angle on a Twins homer this season, previously hit on July 4th, versus Tim Hill of New York, and it was hit by Trevor Larnach. At second base, A's starter JT Ginn earned the win tonight despite giving up four runs over six innings. That's fresh off a Gage jump taking the W last night, and that snapped a 16-game winless streak for A's starters. Now, the last time the Athletics had starting pitchers pick up a win in back-to-back games, you got to go all the way back to May 8th and 9th at Baltimore. Aaron Civale and Jacob Lopez earned those victories. At third base, meanwhile, the Twins starters in the last two games are Taj Bradley and Connor Prelip. They have both made five starts here in the month of August, and neither one of them have earned a win. The last time the Twins had two or more starters make at least five trips to the mound in an August, and neither of them earned a victory, well, you got to go back to 1998 when it was Brad Racky and LaTroy Hawkins. And at home, the Athletics earned the come-from-behind win after plating the four runs in the sixth inning, three of those runs coming with two outs. The Athletics had five two-out RBI in Monday's game. All four last night came when they had two outs, and then now three more tonight. So the A's 12 runs on two outs in this series. It's the third time this year that the Twins pitching staff has given up 12 two-out RBI in a three-game series. Philly and St. Louis were the other ones. The 12 two-out RBIs in a series is the most by the Twins this season. That is our Toyota trip around the bases. Toyota, let's go places. Twins return home, day off tomorrow, and then they start a run of 15 consecutive games against divisional foes, beginning with a three-game series against the team on top of the AL Central, the Chicago White Sox. Dean Kramer's going to make his fifth start as a Twin. He's 2-4 with a 5.22 ERA this season. He allowed two runs in 5 1/3 innings Saturday in San Diego when the Padres rallied for the win. Kramer 4-0 in five career starts versus the White Sox, including picking up a win over them on July 1st when he was a member of the Baltimore Orioles. Now, one of Chicago's deadline acquisitions is going to be on the mound in Luis Castillo. He's 1-1 for the Sox after coming over from Seattle, 4-10 overall with a 5.19 ERA. It's going to be his 11th time facing the Twins. Castillo 1-3 lifetime against Minnesota. He took the loss back here at Target Field on April 27th. Pregame at 6:30. If you cannot make it to the ballpark, join us then. That wraps up the Affinity Plus Federal Credit Union postgame download. For Biff and Potter and Andrew Halverson, I'm Mark Janowski. Thanks for listening here in your home for Twins baseball.
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4: Swung on and lined down the left field line. Stay fair. It is fair, and it's down into the corner. And it's a two-run double for Ryan Jeffers.
5: Hit high in the air. Right field might have a chance. Get up. This ball is out of here. Kiesel two-run homer. Twins have tied it up 4-4.
4: Swung on and hit well for Bell. Deep left center field for Josh. That's headed for the bullpen and gone for a three-run homer.
3: Today's game was brought to you by Target, proud partner of the Minnesota Twins. Derek Shelton, signing off.
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6: This day in history in 1873. Let's continue with Lynn Downey, this remarkable storyteller, and the story of Levi Strauss.
25: Then the gold rush happens, and all these reports are coming back
7: all the Jewish, so many Jewish merchants are coming out to San Francisco and Auburn and all of those little gold rush towns, and they're setting up retail stores, and they're writing their families back home saying, come out to California, the opportunities here are amazing. And if you wanted to come to California and go into business, you had two opportunities. You could be the wholesaler, you could stay in San Francisco, bring in the goods from New York, and have your retail accounts up in the gold rush country, or you could have your small retail stores up there. It was this amazing sort of umbilical cord between New York, San Francisco, and the gold country. So, sometime in 1852, the Strauss family decides to send Levi to California to basically open up the West Coast branch of J. Strauss Brother & Co. But he had something very important to do before he could leave. And on January 31st, 1853, he became an American citizen. He had registered for naturalization almost the minute he got off the boat in 1848 and became a citizen. And 5 days later, he was on a steamer for the Isthmus of Panama. Now, there were many ways to get to San Francisco. The fastest was to cross the Isthmus of Panama. It was no less dangerous, but it was fast. So what you did was you took a steamer from New York to the Caribbean side of the Isthmus. And then in 1853, you could only take a railroad halfway across because it wasn't finished. Then you had to take a boat on the Chagres River. And then, depending on what time of year you were there, for him it was February, you stopped at Gorgona. And then you rented a mule from Wells Fargo, took the mule all the way down to Panama City on the Pacific side, got another Pacific Coast, Pacific Mail Steamship Company up to San Francisco, which is what Levi did. So he crossed the Isthmus. He turned 24 years old, 24, on the trip up. I think he had just passed Acapulco, on his way to San Francisco. And he landed here on March 14th, 1853. So he's a very serious young man. And again, records are scarce, but I am almost positive that he arrived in California with letters of introduction from merchants in New York that he could take up to the Gold Rush country to a store and say, the letter would say, I'd like to introduce you to Mr. Levi Strauss. He's new in business. Please give him your custom. He'd probably also arranged to have a warehouse near the waterfront where he could store the dry goods that his brothers had already put on a clipper ship that was going around the Horn. And it's very likely he slept in that warehouse. I found a lot of letters and diaries and newspaper accounts of young merchants sleeping in their warehouses on a mattress and blanket where the fleas don't let me sleep. We all know how flea-ridden San Francisco was. So one of the very first customers that we know of that Levi found was the store Hardy & Kennedy in Forest Hill, which is near Auburn. And this is the sort of collection of dry goods that his brothers would send him. Pants, shirts, boots, children's clothing, lace mantillas for ladies. Dry goods was basically anything that wasn't hardware or food. It was sort of the soft goods of everyday living. And this is what he was bringing in, and he cultivated all these retail clients. And he started this sort of web beginning in California, which kept on going. When the Civil War came to California, Levi was, by the way, an Abraham Lincoln Republican. He voted for Lincoln in 1860 and 1864. He and the company gave a lot of money to the Sanitary Commission, which were those organizations that helped to create better conditions in hospitals and battlefield medical units to keep soldiers healthy during the Civil War. He joined something called the Committee of 34, which kept their eyes open, looking for any treasonable combinations or conspiracies against the Union and the public peace. And there was a reason for that, because there were a lot of Southern sympathizers in California and San Francisco. It was a very real threat. Levi Strauss & Co., as well as many others, prospered during the Civil War because Eastern American ports were blockaded, so California wheat and wool and dry goods were able to get to Great Britain and make a lot of money during the Civil War. So he did prosper, he did do well, and in the mid to late 1850s, his sister Fanny and her husband David Stern and their children moved from New York out to San Francisco to live with Levi. So he was here alone for the first 3 years that he lived here. It was on a Battery between Pine and California, I believe. It was a beautiful, beautiful building. And they had started off at just 1416 Battery Street, and by the time of the earthquake, it was 10 to 24 Battery Street. They had like basically the entire block. So the company had been just Levi Strauss, but by the time of, by about 1863, it was Levi Strauss & Co. The family was here. His sister Mary had passed away, and her husband was now out here as well with his children. So it was really becoming a family business. Now, it was easy to make money in San Francisco, but it was also easy to lose it. What Levi regularly did was put gold called treasure, my favorite historical word, treasure, onto Pacific Mail steamships that went down to the Isthmus, were carted across the Isthmus, put on another steamer to go up to New York, and that gold, he sent that gold to his brothers to go into the bank to buy more dry goods. Well, the company had $76,000 in gold on the Central America, which is this boat, which went down in a hurricane off of South Carolina in September of 1857. That's about $2 million of value today. Now, some people found that boat in the 1980s, but it's very likely the company did get an insurance payment. They were very good about making sure that a lot of those shipments were insured. Levi had a pretty good sales force set up by the 1870s, and what's really interesting is that Levi had dry goods customers in Mexico, Canada, and Hawaii in the late 1860s and early 1870s. He really early understood the value of the Pacific Rim, which I find very fascinating. So he thinks, I'm gonna be a wholesaler for the rest of my life. I'm prosperous. You know, my family is growing. My sister and her husband are having more kids. The business is doing great. I'm a happy capitalist. And that's what he thought he'd do for the rest of his life. Until 1872, when he got a letter from Jacob Davis, who was born Jakob Jufes in Riga, which is now Latvia, which at the time was Russia, one of those four places that gets bopped all over the map throughout history, but it was Russia at the time. He came to the United States in 1854, worked in the East. He was trained as a tailor as a teenager back in Latvia, Russia. He came to California in late 1854, decided to try the whole gold mining thing, and it didn't really work. So he had changed his name to Davis by this time. So he was kind of went all over the place. And he was, let's see, by the mid-1860s, he was up in Canada. He got married, started to have a family, ran a brewery. But every time he sort of didn't make it very well, he would go back to tailoring. In 1867, he was in Virginia City, which is, you know, one of the hubs of the Comstock, you know, mining regions. And he described it as a populated of 15,000 people, of which 5,000 were miners, about 5,000 of bummers, gamblers, and prostitutes, and about 5,000 of businessmen, speculators, and capitalists. Then, in 1868, he moved to Reno, literally days after Reno had been officially established. It was built up and clustered around the Central Pacific Railroad. Like, local businesses supported mining and agriculture, and he set up there as a tailor. And he, by this time, was making tent covers, horse blankets, and wagon covers. So, in December 1870, January 1871, a woman walks into his tailoring shop and says, "My husband needs a new pair of pants, but they've all fallen apart. He literally can't even go out in public, so I'm here to ask you to make a pair of pants for my husband." So he sends the wife back to her husband with a string and says, "Please measure his waist." So she comes back and she says, "Would you please do something to make these pants not fall apart? My husband just goes through these pants like he just can't believe." So he was working with a fabric called duck. It's a kind of a linen canvas. It comes from the Dutch for canvas. And it's pretty sturdy stuff, kind of an off-white. And then he had over on a table, he had some horse blankets. And he used to reinforce the seams and the stress points of horse blankets with rivets. And he looks over at this table and he thinks, "Huh, I wonder if I could put some rivets in these pants, if they would hold together better." So he did.
6: You're hearing how innovation occurs and by whom in this great country, and from the oddest circumstances, and often just trying to solve a problem, our great business franchise is born. And my goodness, what a story we're hearing, the story of Levi Strauss. It's being told by Lynn Downey. More of this remarkable story, this American story, Levi Strauss's story, here on Our American Stories. 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
12: NBC News Radio, I'm Scott Carr. A coalition of Democratic-led states are suing to block President Trump's order limiting mail-in voting. As we hear from Tammy Trujillo, a federal judge has lifted a block on the executive order, allowing it to go forward.
25: The order directs agencies to compile a list of confirmed U.S. citizens eligible to vote in each state. The Postal Service would then oversee mail-in voting by establishing uniform standards. The lawsuit calls the order unconstitutional.
12: Meta Platforms will pay nearly $17 billion to settle a lawsuit over social media addiction. Several states had sued the tech giant, alleging it designed its social media platforms like Facebook to engage children and get them addicted. The alleged mastermind of the 9/11 attacks will stand trial in June of 2028. A military judge made that ruling Wednesday, nearly 25 years after the attacks. The Pakistani militant Khalid Sheikh Mohammed was captured in 2003. Scott Carr, NBC News Radio.
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6: And we continue here with our American stories and the story of Levi Strauss. 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
7: He put rivets in the pocket corners, the base of the button fly, held on the little strap in the back that they had before belt loops. gives them to the woman. He sees the guy walking around town wearing his pants, and the guy was really, really happy. And then people start hearing about these pants of Jacob Davis's, and they're coming into his shop and asking to buy some more. So he realizes he's got a big sort of money-making idea on his hands. And he was a frustrated inventor, actually a partly successful inventor. He actually had a patent for a type of clothes press already. And he always thought big, and he wanted to mass manufacture and mass market these pants. So a lot of the fabric he had in his tailoring shop, he got from Levi Strauss & Co. So he knew the name Levi Strauss. He knew the reputation of Levi Strauss. So what does he do? He has this money-making idea. He sends examples of the pants down to Levi, Wells Fargo Express, and with a letter that says, here is a big money-making idea. Let's be partners and do this together. Well, you know, that shows a lot of trust, you have to admit. I mean, what would have prevented Levi from running off with the idea? But of course, he knew Levi's reputation, and he knew he wouldn't do that. He also knew that even though Levi wasn't a manufacturer, he thought big. He was a big idea guy. And he would probably think this was a big idea, and he literally did. In the documents that are in, copies of which are in the National Archives in Philadelphia, there's this handwritten pencil note, note to lawyer, write to this guy. Sign him up like now. I mean, literally days after he wrote this letter in July of 1872. So the patent was awarded after three tries with the patent office on May 20th, 1873, for an improvement in fastening pocket openings, which is really boring language for basically the invention of the blue jean. So it gets pretty exciting right off the bat. There's a magazine published out of San Francisco called Pacific Rural Press, very influential with ranchers, farmers, a lot of people who make farm machinery, whatever, the kind of people who would wear really tough riveted pants. And they had a little article about the pants in one of their issues, and I want to read you a little bit of it. So they talk about, you know, this invention seems very simple, but it's really very effective, and we are sure it's going to become quite popular amongst our working men. Nothing looks more slouchy in a workman than to see his pockets ripped open and hanging down, and no other part of the clothing is so apt to be torn and ripped as the pockets. Besides its slouchy appearance, it is inconvenient and often results in the person losing things from his pockets. All right, seriously, I really don't think the guys were worried that their pants looked slouchy, you know. But the point was, there would be no more slouchy pockets because they had rivets, those pockets had rivets in them. So the first pants were made of denim. Basically, denim was created first in France, probably in the 17th century, and it was a serge fabric, a type of weave, from the town of Nîmes. And so it was Serge de Nîmes. And so by the time English textile manufacturers were making it, they were calling it Serge de Nîmes because even though you have an English fabric, if you give it a zippy French name, you know, it's really good marketing. But eventually they anglicized the word to denim. And then by the 18th century, when American textile mills started to make denim, it was always in English, denim, and it was always all cotton, even though in the very beginning it was actually a wool and silk blend. George Washington toured a Massachusetts textile mill in 1789 and watched denim being made. So, you know, there are still people who write and say that Levi got the denim from France for his first jeans, and they tend to tell those stories in France. It's like, no. The first jeans were made of denim, and the denim came from the Amaskag Manufacturing Company in Manchester, New Hampshire. It was the biggest textile mill in the country, and they did make the very best denim in the United States. There were no denim mills or textile mills in California. Levi did have to go all the way to Manchester, New Hampshire. There was a fabric called jean, J-E-A-N, which was being made at the same time as denim. And it tended to be indigo blue, just like denim was. It was easily absorbed by the cotton. You know, it was a color that everybody liked, you know, whatever. Pants made of jean fabric were called jeans. And actually, Kentucky jeans was a very specific type of pant. And it originally was made in Kentucky, but again, it was one of those things. Everybody knew what Kentucky jeans were, and they were made in other places, but not necessarily always in Kentucky. But it was made of jean fabric. Denim is one colored thread and one white thread together. Jean fabric was two threads of the same color. So it looked like denim, but it didn't have, you know, denim will have that white that kind of will kind of, you know, the fill will come through a little bit. Jean fabric was just, you know, blue. So jeans, I mean, Levi Strauss sold jeans pants in his dry goods inventory before the jeans were invented. Here's why we call them jeans today. So men had worn unriveted denim pants for a long time, and they were just called, you know, denim overalls. When Levi Strauss and Jacob Davis put rivets in those for the first time, it created a new category of workwear, which is the blue jean. But they were called overalls until about the 1950s. And then teenage boys who saw Marlon Brando wear 501 jeans in movies, was, you know, scary motorcycle guy, they wanted to be like him and they wanted to wear those pants. But their dads called them overalls, so they started calling them jeans. They didn't want to wear overalls like their dad. It had to be jeans, cool jeans, pants like Marlon Brando did. I don't even really know why they appropriated that word, but it was the new word. You know, it was just a new word for the pants that were already there. And it was a new modern word for something that had been around since the 1870s. The changes in the jeans went over time and usually were because of changes in fashion and wanting to modernize, you know, what the jeans were. So the rivets on the back pockets were always on the outside. But then in the 1920s and 30s, the company was getting complaints saying, your rivets are scratching our saddles and our school decks and our car hoods, which I don't know about that. And so what the company did was put the rivets in the pockets, but then sew the pockets over. So the rivets were there, but then they, you know, they wouldn't scratch. But they were eventually taken out completely in, I think, 1967. There was a rivet at the base of the button fly, the indelicately named crotch rivet. And there was all this anecdotal evidence, you know, people were writing in, you know, when we crouch in front of a campfire, this rivet heats up in a really delicate place. And the company's like, what a bunch of wimpy cowboys. And then it happened to the president of the company, Mr. Walter Haas. But about that time, World War II had started, and American clothing manufacturers had to take a certain amount of metal off of their clothing. And so I'm sure there was a meeting at the company. It's like, okay, nobody likes this rivet. We have to get rid of some rivets. It's going. So they had, you know, they had to find a place to set up shop. The company didn't own any manufacturing space until the 1880s. So this is 1873. So they leased a space on Market Street, and they had to advertise for women to sew the pants. And so here's a typical ad. This was in the San Francisco Chronicle, I believe, in July of 1873. Wanted, 50 first-class female sewing machine operators who can bring their own machines with them. Either Singer's number 2 or Grover and Baker's number 1 for sewing heavy work. Steady and remunerative employment at 415 Market Street upstairs. All right. I read this and I thought, oh my God, I've got this image of these poor women, you know, dragging these machines up Market Street. But they really were very small and very portable at this time. And it was actually apparently not that unusual for the women to take them around with them. But eventually the company did get some sewing machines so the women didn't have to bring their own. So Levi had brought Jacob Davis from Reno to be in charge of the manufacturing, and Levi stayed with the dry goods. That's what he knew. That was his business. So Jacob was in charge. Jacob and his family lived on Folsom Street, fairly near to the leased and the new factories. And he became a Levi Strauss & Company employee.
6: 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When we come back, more of this remarkable story of free enterprise, of freedom, and the country itself. The story of blue jeans. They were created on this day in history in 1873, here on Our American Stories. 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
6: And we continue here on How American Stories with the story of Levi Strauss as told by Lynn Downey. And we're telling this story because blue jeans were invented on this day in history in 1873. Let's conclude with the final chapter of this story.
7: These pants were called overalls because in the old days, that's what working pants were called. If you wanted like bib overalls, you had to ask for those specifically, either engineer overalls, bib overalls. But if you asked for waist overalls or just overalls, you got what we today call blue jeans. And they were, this was workwear. This was pure workwear. The denim, this 19th century denim was really, really tough. They wear like iron was an early advertising slogan, and it's very, very true. So among the early consumers were, of course, cowboys. And that stayed as a classic consumer for a very, very long time. Miners, of course, and agricultural workers. But there was one person, one very important person who never wore a pair of jeans in his life. and that was Levi Strauss. It would be completely inappropriate for him to wear jeans. He was not a laborer. He was a wealthy businessman. He was a capitalist. He wore a black broadcloth suit, a silk tie, and carried a top hat. So manufacturing is going on. And the company was making a lot of flyers for the salespeople to give to potential retail clients. And a lot of them were saying something called home industry. And this was 19th century code for the fact that they only hired white women and girls in the factory. And this is one of the pieces of Levi history that is classic and standard for San Francisco history that I have the blessing of Bob Haas and the entire Haas family to talk about, because that's how they told me to write this book, which is that Levi Strauss did not hire Chinese in his factory. Because the discrimination in San Francisco was about the Chinese. The railroad had been completed in 1869. There were no more jobs. White men, Chinese men were coming into San Francisco to look for jobs. There was a lot of hateful rhetoric and violence. And people didn't want their clothes made by filthy Chinese who lived in that strange place called Chinatown and ate strange food. And some of it ended up on Levi Strauss & Company advertising. This is a price list that would have gone to a retail store, said manufactured by white labor. And there's quite a few of those. For a while, it was even stamped on the inside of the pocket bag of the jeans. It was a selling point. It was a point of pride for the company. I don't know how Levi Strauss personally felt about the Chinese, but as a businessman, he knew that there was no way that he could sell his product and keep his business unless he adhered to the prevailing prejudice. We don't like it. It's ugly. It's icky, but it's real. And that is who he was. That's one of the reasons that, and I'll talk about this later, that I find him so fascinated is because he's not predictable and he's complicated. And maybe at times he might not have been very easy to like. But that's why he was so interesting to me. About a year after Levi arrived in San Francisco, he made his first charitable contribution. It was $5 to the San Francisco Orphan Asylum Society, which today, by the way, is the Edgewood Center for Children and Families that's still out in the Sunset District, still in business. That was the beginning of a lifelong process of philanthropy that was personally important to him, but also very much a tenet of his Jewish faith. It's really easy to track his giving because a lot of it showed up in the newspapers. And there are personal donations that he made and corporate donations. And when you see, when I evaluated where all his money went, you can see what meant most to him personally. A lot of his money went to take care of young people and to educate young people. So he's becoming this amazing philanthropist, but the business is, keeps on going. And he and a lot of his other managers know that when you have a patent on something, so they had an actual patent on the process of making riveted clothing, you don't get to keep that forever. It's not like a trademark. Eventually, inventions have to benefit the public domain. So they knew in 1892 that patent was going to run out and anybody who wanted to could start making riveted clothing. Oh my God. So as we get closer and closer to the 1890s, the company started basically branding the product. In 1886, the famous two-horse pole, we don't know if it was ever real, we don't know, people have tried, first went on the pants, was put on the patch on the pants, and also used in print, on flyers, on invoices, everywhere, blanketed everything with this logo. And it was partly branding, but I have a feeling there was another reason for this. So not everybody in the American West was literate. And not everybody in the American West spoke English as their first language. And if you go in a store and there's some competitor's, product there, and you don't speak English or you don't read, you can say, oh, I want the one with the two horses. You can point to the picture of the brand that you want. It was very, very smart marketing, and I think probably fairly common. The product was called the Two Horse Brand until 1927, when the company had to register the name Levi's as a trademark because Levi's was becoming a generic like Kleenex. But forever, it was the Two Horse Brand. So in about 1890, the company started to assign three-digit lot numbers to all of its products. And that's when we first see, it's 1890 or 1892, this famous 501. And here's where we have one of those, I need to drink my dinner at night kind of days when people would tell me, oh, I know where the number 501 came from. No, you don't. Nobody knows. there was newspaper advertising and funky, you know, the Bodie Courier and funky newspapers all over the West. Really interesting visual, you know, display ads as well with strong and durable, you know, great language. And this goes along with other stories that I found and letters that people had had written to the company, all, you know, early in the century, that his employees called him Levi. He wasn't Mr. Strauss. Even, and his customers, you know, called him Levi. He did not have this, you know, this barrier between himself and the men who wore, you know, jeans or people that were, you know, his customers. He really appeared to be a truly personable and apparently a guy with a great sense of humor. Levi never married. He moved in with his sister Fanny and her family when he was in his early 40s, and then she passed away, and then he lived with his oldest nephew, who was Jacob Stern, and it was Jacob Stern's house where he was living when he passed away, and that was the house that went down in 1906. He died on September 26, 1902. He was 73 years old. He had not even really been ill. He maybe hadn't felt so good for a couple of days and went to bed after dinner and went to sleep and never woke up. The funeral was held out of his home. Jacob Vorsanger, the rabbi of Temple Emmanuel, gave the eulogy. They had a special train.

0: It's mostly for the Jewish indigent widows and orphans, people who weren't able to take care of themselves. There was the Eureka Benevolent Society, the First Hebrew Benevolent Society. He left a lot of money to them. And then he left each of his nieces $25,000, not to their husbands to administer for them, but directly to his nieces, and then the bulk of the business to his four nephews. His estate, by the way, was valued at $6 million, and that's $6 million in 1902 dollars. So the four nephews didn't have to work. They were incredibly wealthy. They had real estate. They could have just skated on their money the rest of their lives, but they didn't do that. They rebuilt the company. They rebuilt the building on the very same place. It was 98 Battery. This building is still there. It's at the corner of Pine. And the company was there from 1908 until the 1970s when they went to Embarcadero Center. So the Stern brothers also kept the company name. They could have started over. They could have said, oh, now we're Stern brothers. No, it was Levi Strauss & Co. again. So the family that owns the company today is the Haas family. So one of Levi Strauss's nephews was Sigmund Stern. You've all heard of Sigmund Stern Grove. Well, that was Levi's nephew, Sigmund. And he and his wife had a daughter named Elise. And Elise Stern married Mr. Walter Haas Sr., the gentleman in this photo. And it's his descendants that own the company today. His grandson, Bob Haas, is the man who hired me for my job as historian. And he is the reason I call Levi Uncle Levi, because he is the great-great-grandnephew of Levi Strauss himself. And it is the Haas family that, of course, still owns the company. Now, Jacob Davis sold his interest in the patent back to the company about 1906, and then he died in 1908. His son Simon worked for Levi's for about 20 years, and then he left and started his own clothing business, which didn't really do very well. Then in 1935, he opened another business, which he named after his son, and that is still in business today, which is Ben Davis. The work clothing company, with the little gorilla on the label, Ben Davis was Jacob Davis's grandson, and they're still in business today.
1: And you've been listening to Lynn Downey telling the story of Levi Strauss. Her biography, Levi Strauss, the Man Who Gave Blue Jeans to the World, the Levi Strauss story, an American dreamer story like none we've ever told, as good as ever we have told here on Our American Stories.
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1: NBC News Radio, I'm Tammy Trujillo. A federal judge has lifted the final injunction blocking President Trump's nationwide mail-in voting order. That judge agreed with the DOJ, but more challenges are expected. The order directs agencies to compile a list of confirmed U.S. citizens eligible to vote in each state. The Postal Service would then oversee mail-in voting by establishing uniform standards. Meta's reached a nearly $17 billion settlement in a landmark trial around teen social media addiction. Several states sued the tech giant, alleging it designed its social media platforms, including Facebook and WhatsApp, to engage children and get them addicted. As part of the settlement, Meta denied the allegations but committed to putting in new guardrails. The U.S. Army is investigating a Black Hawk helicopter crash in Colorado. Four people were on board when the helicopter went down in Gilpin County on Tuesday, but nobody was injured. Tammy Trujillo, NBC News Radio.
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0: NBC News Radio, I'm Tammy Trujillo. A federal judge has lifted the final injunction blocking President Trump's nationwide mail-in voting order. The Justice Department asked the judge in Boston to drop her injunction after the Supreme Court lifted blocks imposed by lower courts earlier this week. Wednesday, the federal judge agreed with the DOJ, but more challenges are expected. The order directs agencies to compile a list of confirmed U.S. citizens eligible to vote in each state. The Postal Service would then oversee mail-in voting by establishing uniform standards. All of this is playing out just ahead of the 2026 midterm elections. Meta is settling its federal trial over social media addiction. Natalie Migliore reports.
1: New Jersey led the multi-state lawsuit with Attorney General Jennifer Davenport, saying the company that owns Facebook and Instagram has agreed to pay up to $17 billion to several states, including New York and Connecticut. The company has denied allegations but agreed to implement a series of safety features, including a daily time limit of 2 hours, nighttime blocks for kids to minimize sleep disruption, and more effective parental controls. I'm Natalie Migliore.
0: At least 47 Americans are missing after flash flooding in northern Nepal. Nearly 100 deaths have been reported, and a total of more than 380 people are missing. The floods decimated villages, destroying homes, roads, bridges, and power plants. The U.S. Army is investigating a Black Hawk helicopter crash in Colorado. 4 people were on board when the chopper went down in Gilpin County on Tuesday, but nobody was hurt. The Army will be on site Thursday to look into what happened. Japanese avant-garde artist Yayoi Kusama has died at 97. She was celebrated for her dot-covered paintings and pumpkin motifs. Kusama left Japan at 27 and moved to New York, where she quickly gained attention for paintings rooted in the flashing lights, flowers, and dense patterns she'd hallucinated about since childhood. She also wrote and was heavily anti-war during the 1960s, reportedly influencing artists like Andy Warhol. 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
0: The alleged mastermind of the 9/11 attacks will stand trial in June of 2028. Scott Carr reports.
3: A military judge made the ruling Wednesday, nearly 25 years after the attacks and 2 weeks before the 25th anniversary. Khalid Sheikh Mohammed was captured in 2003 and has been held at Guantanamo since 2006. Mohammed and two others had agreed to a plea deal with the Biden administration to be spared the death penalty, but that was canceled after some victims' families expressed outrage. I'm Scott Carr.
0: The future of sharing a job site with a robot is taking shape in Texas. The National Science Foundation says the University of Texas at Austin will lead a $30 million National Robotics Center. Researchers will study how machines can adjust to real human movements in hospitals, workplaces, homes, and public spaces. The Texas hub is part of a bigger $90 million federal science investment, creating 3 new research centers. Engineers say the goal is making smart tools genuinely helpful so humans and robots can work safely side by side. Dolly Parton's music legacy includes one last surprise for fans. It's an unreleased song titled My Place in History, and it's locked in a chestnut box at Dollywood's Dreammore Resort in Pigeon Forge, Texas. That box will stay closed until January 19, 2046, what would have been Parton's 100th birthday. Her wish was for the song to be heard by future generations rather than immediately after she departed. She wrote My Place in History in 2015 when she opened her Dreammore Resort. The NFL is eliminating the Pro Bowl game while keeping the annual honor for the league. Top players. The Athletic reports league execs presented the change to team owners Wednesday after years of experimenting with tackle, flag football, and skills competitions. 88 players will continue to be selected through voting by fans, players, and coaches, but alternates won't be recognized anymore. Pro bowlers will instead be invited to Los Angeles for an in-person celebration in February. Tammy Trujillo, NBC News Radio.
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1: NBC News Radio, I'm Tammy Trujillo. Meta is settling its federal trial over social media addiction for nearly $17 billion. Numerous states sued the tech giant, alleging it designed its social media platforms, including Facebook and WhatsApp, to engage children and get them addicted, and that Meta misled users about the safety of the apps. As part of the settlement, Meta denied the allegations but committed to new safety measures. A federal judge has lifted a nationwide block on President Trump's executive order targeting mail-in voting. The order directs agencies to compile a list of confirmed U.S. citizens eligible to vote in each state. The Postal Service will then oversee mail-in voting by establishing uniform standards. A Delta flight from Los Angeles to Boston was forced to divert to Detroit after the captain became ill mid-flight on Tuesday. During communications with air traffic control, the captain can be heard telling a controller he needed to go to the hospital once they reached the gate. Tammy Trujillo, NBC News Radio.
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7: NBC News Radio, I'm Tammy Trujillo. Meta's reached a nearly $17 billion settlement in a landmark trial around teens' social media addiction. Mark Mayfield has the details.
8: Several states sued the tech giant, alleging it designed its social media platforms, including Facebook and WhatsApp, to engage children and get them addicted. They also claimed Meta misled users about the safety of the apps. As part of the settlement, Meta denied the allegations, but committed to establishing daily limits and blocks on nighttime use for teenage users, along with enhanced age assurance measures. I'm Mark Mayfield.
7: A federal judge is lifting a nationwide block on President Trump's executive order targeting mail-in voting. The Justice Department asked the judge in Boston to drop her injunction after the Supreme Court lifted blocks imposed by lower courts earlier this week. On Wednesday, the federal judge agreed with the DOJ.

0: but more challenges are expected. The order directs agencies to compile a list of confirmed U.S. citizens eligible to vote in each state. The Postal Service would then oversee mail-in voting by establishing uniform standards. This is all, of course, playing out just ahead of the 2026 midterm elections. President Trump is headlining a fundraiser in Houston today for Texas State Attorney General Ken Paxton's bid for the U.S. Senate. The Republicans locked in a tight race with Democratic State Representative James Tallarico. Both parties see the race as being key to deciding who controls the Senate. Trump will stay in Houston overnight for an event honoring NASA's Artemis II crew members on Friday. He'll be at NASA's Johnson Space Center to award the crew the Congressional Space Medal of Honor. Senate Democrats are pressing Israeli Prime Minister Netanyahu to address what they call a surge in violence in the West Bank. The conflict's driven in part by Israeli settlers allegedly forcefully laying claim to where Palestinians live. The lawmakers, led by California Senator Adam Schiff, wrote in a letter that incidents of fatal violence by settlers have reportedly already surpassed 2025 levels and continue to increase. You're listening to the latest from NBC News Radio.
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0: President Trump's reputation with ranchers appears to have taken a hit. Chris Caraggio has details.
5: That's according to the U.S. Cattlemen's Association chief after the president agreed to import beef to reduce the price of meat at stores across the country. Justin Tupper, president of the association, said on MS Now that bringing in foreign beef won't bring down the price of beef in store or help ranchers increase their herds. Trump planned to import 300,000 metric tons of foreign ground beef without tariffs over 90 days. I'm Chris Caraggio.
0: A new pill's been approved that nearly doubles the survival rates of patients dealing with pancreatic cancer. The FDA has approved a new pill from Revolution Medicine called Razin-Q, which is taken once daily and inhibits a form of protein that makes tumors grow. The FDA says the pill is a treatment option for patients with advanced pancreatic cancer, which is one of the most deadly forms of cancer. In a late-stage clinical trial, patients who took the pill on average lived twice as long as those who got chemotherapy. The company that makes the pills says out-of-pocket costs for Razin-Q will be about $40,000 a month. United Airlines is adding 10 new destinations next year. Matt Mattinson has that list.
6: I'm leaving on a jet plane. I don't know when I'll be back again.
7: That's the largest international expansion in the company's nearly century-long history. It'll introduce nonstop flights to various cities in Japan, France, Luxembourg, Spain, Portugal, Slovenia, and Italy. Aside from the cities introduced in Italy, no other U.S. airline flies directly to any other cities on the list. The new flights will begin operating next spring. I'm Matt Mattinson.
0: Apple's next launch event is coming up next month. Analysts expect the company will premiere the latest iPhones and Apple Watches. This could include Apple's first ever folding phone. The event will take place September 9th at Apple's headquarters in Cupertino, California. Tammy Trujillo, NBC News Radio.
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1: NBC News Radio, I'm Tammy Trujillo. At least 160 people are dead after catastrophic flash flooding hit the border of Nepal and Tibet, sweeping through valleys and laying waste to villages. The number of missing has now risen to nearly 1,000, with dozens of Americans among them. The State Department says the U.S. Embassy in Kathmandu is working closely with local authorities to locate and assist U.S. citizens in the affected areas. A landmark $17.1 billion multi-state settlement with Meta over teen social media addiction has been announced. It's reportedly the largest state consumer protection settlement in history outside of the big tobacco settlements of the 1990s. A new pill has been approved that nearly doubles the survival rates of patients dealing with pancreatic cancer. The FDA has approved a new pill from Revolution Medicine called RazinQ. The out-of-pocket costs for RazinQ will be about $40,000 a month. Tammy Trujillo, NBC News Radio.
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8: NBC News Radio, I'm Tammy Trujillo. At least 160 people are dead after catastrophic flash flooding hit the border of Nepal and Tibet, sweeping through valleys and laying waste to villages. The number of missing has now risen to nearly 1,000, with dozens of Americans among them. The State Department says the U.S. Embassy in Kathmandu is working closely with local authorities to locate and assist U.S. citizens in the affected areas. Meta has reached a nearly $17 billion settlement in a landmark trial around teen social media addiction. Mark Mayfield has the details.
9: Several states sued the tech giant, alleging it designed its social media platforms, including Facebook and WhatsApp, to engage children and get them addicted. They also claimed Meta misled users about the safety of the apps. As part of the settlement, Meta denied the allegations, but committed to establishing daily limits and blocks on nighttime use for teenage users, along with enhanced age assurance measures. I'm Mark Mayfield.
8: The man who admitted to killing four University of Idaho students will get a chance in court to explain why he should be allowed to withdraw that guilty plea. Brad Ford reports.
10: Brian Koberger says he was convinced to falsely confess to committing the murder. He says he was not aware of evidence that didn't get admitted into the trial. Prosecutors wanted the judge to dismiss Koberger's petition without a hearing. Judge Stephen Hippler will hold a status conference in June 2027, and then 2 weeks later, there will be an evidentiary hearing. I'm Brad Ford.
8: A new pill's been approved that nearly doubles the survival rates of patients dealing with pancreatic cancer. The FDA has approved a new pill from Revolution Medicine called Razin-Q, which is taken once daily and inhibits a form of protein that makes tumors grow.

0: sports in the Iron Range. 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
1: NBC News Radio, I'm Mark Mayfield. The man allegedly behind the 9/11 attacks will stand trial in June of 2028. A military judge made that ruling on Wednesday. Khalid Sheikh Mohammed was captured in 2003 and has been held at Guantanamo since 2006. A coalition of Democratic-led states are suing to block President Trump's order limiting mail-in voting. Here's Tammy Trujillo.
2: Shortly after that lawsuit was announced, a federal judge lifted a block on the executive order, allowing it to be implemented. The order directs agencies to compile a list of confirmed U.S. citizens eligible to vote in each state. The Postal Service would then oversee mail-in voting by establishing uniform standards. The White House says the order is about common-sense measures that protect the security of mail-in ballots. The lawsuit, though, calls the order unconstitutional. I'm Tammy Trujillo.
1: And actor Tim Curry is dead. He was 80 years old. Mark Mayfield, NBC News Radio.
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7: NBC News Radio, I'm Mark Mayfield. The alleged mastermind of the 9/11 attacks will stand trial in June of 2028. Scott Carr has more.
8: A military judge made the ruling Wednesday, nearly 25 years after the attacks and 2 weeks before the 25th anniversary. Khalid Sheikh Mohammed was captured in 2003 and has been held at Guantanamo since 2006. Mohammed and two others had agreed to a plea deal with the Biden administration to be spared the death penalty, but that was canceled after some victims' families expressed outrage. I'm Scott Carr.
7: At least 160 people are dead after catastrophic flash flooding hit the border of Nepal and Tibet, sweeping through valleys and laying waste to villages. The number of missing has now risen to well over 1,000, with dozens of Americans among them. The State Department says the U.S. Embassy in Kathmandu is working closely with local authorities to locate and assist U.S. citizens in the affected areas. A coalition of Democratic-led states are suing to block President Trump's order limiting mail-in voting. Tammy Trujillo reports.
9: Shortly after that lawsuit was announced, a federal judge lifted a block on the executive order, allowing it to be implemented. The order directs agencies to compile a list of confirmed U.S. citizens eligible to vote in each state. The Postal Service would then oversee mail-in voting by establishing uniform standards. The White House says the order is about common sense measures that protect the security of mail-in ballots. The lawsuit, though, calls the order unconstitutional. I'm Tammy Trujillo.
7: After canceling a meeting earlier this week, California Attorney General Rob Bonta says he's still open to speaking with Paramount Skydance officials. Bonta is leading an antitrust lawsuit challenging Paramount's planned $111 billion takeover of Warner Brothers Discovery. The lawsuit has put the merger on hold for now. And actor Tim Curry is dead at the age of 80. He was best known for his role as Dr. Frankenfurter in the Rocky Horror Picture Show. 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
1: President Trump says prices are going down as his administration continues to tackle affordability. Speaking on the Glenn Beck program, Trump was asked about costs for everyday Americans.
2: I inherited a mess in so many ways. The border, which I solved very quickly. I inherited so many different problems.
1: He said when he left office, things were going well for the U.S., and then he was handed a mess when he retook office. Trump pointed to bringing the prices of eggs down and said controlling the Strait of Hormuz will bring down energy costs. Maine's Republican nominee for governor wants immigration agents and U.S. Marshals at polling sites. In audio heard by the Bangor Daily News, Bobby Charles said he would take his request to White House Border Czar Tom Homan. Charles was speaking at an event with Maine Young Republicans and talked about his belief that illegal immigrants are being paid to vote. Devin Murphy Anderson, the executive director of the Maine Democratic Party, called the planned request deeply alarming and likely illegal. President Trump's reputation with ranchers appears to have taken a hit. Chris Caraggio explains.
3: That's according to the U.S. Cattlemen's Association chief after the president agreed to import beef to reduce the price of meat at stores across the country. Justin Tupper, president of the association, said on MS Now that bringing in foreign beef won't bring down the price of beef in store or help ranchers increase their herds. Trump planned to import 300,000 metric tons of foreign ground beef without tariffs over 90 days. I'm Chris Caraggio.
1: A former USPS mail carrier in Georgia has been sentenced to 2 years in federal prison for stealing items worth more than $1 million. Melissa McAfee delivered packages near Atlanta between 2022 and 2024, and the USPS Office of Inspector General launched an investigation when customers complained about stolen mail on her route. The office received surveillance footage showing McAfee was responsible for the thefts. And Prince Harry and Meghan Markle are reportedly back in the UK after relocating from California. Mark Mayfield, NBC News Radio.
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0: 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At least 160 people are dead after flash flooding swept the border of Nepal and Tibet. The number of missing has now risen to well over 1,000, with dozens of Americans among them. President Trump has signed a beef proclamation that is not popular with some U.S. ranchers. Tammy Trujillo explains.
1: The proclamation signed Wednesday will remove tariffs from 300,000 tons of imported beef over the next 90 days, with the goal of lowering ground beef prices. Trump first announced the plan on Friday. It said countries supplying the beef would sell it at 25% below current market prices. U.S. cattle groups are against the plan and say Trump's announcement has already driven cattle markets sharply lower and undermines producers at a critical time of year. I'm Tammy Trujillo.
0: And the man allegedly behind the 9/11 attacks, Khalid Sheikh Mohammed, will stand trial in June of 2028. Mark Mayfield, NBC News Radio.
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1: 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Here's Nicole Murray.
0: And now, the three big things you need to know. Number one.
2: Nearly 1,500 people are missing in Nepal and Tibet after devastating floods, likely triggered by an avalanche high in the Himalayas, swept through the area. Dr. Goran Ekstrom with Columbia's Climate School.
3: It was not really a landslide into a lake or a lake breaking its walls, but it was more this landslide that just created a large mass going into the valley.
2: Officials said that at least 157 people are dead in Nepal, and that figure is expected to rise as rescue efforts continue.
0: Number two.
2: Sources say that the purpose of CIA Director John Ratcliffe's visit to Moscow this week was to warn Russia not to attack NATO members. This news comes amid U.S. intelligence assessments that Russia could try to test the NATO alliance.
0: Number three.
2: A federal judge has denied Minnesota's bid to force Texas Governor Greg Abbott to extradite an ICE agent charged in connection with the January non-fatal shooting during enforcement activity. Minnesota officials charged the ICE officer, Christian Castro, in May with assault and falsely reporting a crime after he shot a Venezuelan national in the leg. Seattle teachers have voted overwhelmingly to authorize a strike just 1 week before students are due back in the classroom following a vote yesterday evening. The walkout will only occur if Seattle Public Schools and the union cannot reach an agreement. States have renewed their legal challenge against the Trump administration's efforts to restrict voting by mail, with 24 state attorneys general suing the Postal Service. In March, President Trump signed an executive order that seeks to give the Postal Service a partial say over how mail-in ballots are handled. The states argue that the Constitution gives them authority over election administration and not the executive branch. The Daily Mail reports that Australia has been named the world's best place to survive a global catastrophe. This is because of its geographic isolation, massive food production, and more.
1: And I assume as a big Walking Dead fan, you have an opinion on this.
2: Yeah, oh my gosh, absolutely. So it's an isolated island that if cases and zombies started popping up, you have no way off the island.
1: Right. And also, really poisonous snakes, tons of gators, yeah. Giant spiders, all the worst animals are in Australia. I don't want any part of it.
2: I mean, I guess if you are isolated, there is less of a chance for infection to spread to that area of the world, but still, I don't know.
1: Yeah, but still, once it gets there, you're toast.
2: Yes, exactly.
1: Thanks, Nicole. 6 minutes in front of the hour.
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8: The first of the 3 new zebra mussel outbreaks is in Chaminot Lake in Morrison County. Chaminot is near Motley in central Minnesota. After the DNR received a report of a zebra mussel found by an angler on Chaminade, DNR invasive species staff searched both public accesses and other locations on Chaminade and found one other adult zebra mussel. Heading north to Hubbard County, the DNR has confirmed the presence of zebra mussels in Cabacona Lake near Benedict. The Cabacona Lake Board contacted the DNR when zebra mussels were found on a rock on a Cabacona Lake sandbar. DNR invasive species specialists found additional zebes on a native mussel near the location of that initial report. Finally, also in the north-central portion of the state, in Itasca County, the DNR has confirmed the presence of zebra mussels in the LaRue Mine Pit near Nashwauk. A survey crew with the Itasca County Soil and Water Conservation District mussels in the LaRue Mine Pit. Staff followed up with an

0: directly into Nina's account, but the bank wouldn't allow him to do so. Instead of giving up, he contacted the news station, which eventually connected him with Nina. The two still have not met in person. Scott gave Nina $3,000 to help her buy food for her children and get them ready for school, not asking for anything in return. Nina hopes she will eventually get the chance to meet the man who helped her family when they needed it most, calling him a blessing. That'll do it for this hour. For Nicole Murray and Dave Duncan, I'm Mike Gavin. 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
6: NBC News Radio, I'm Michael Kastner. At least 160 people are dead after catastrophic flash flooding hit the border of Nepal and Tibet, sweeping through the valleys and laying waste to villages. More from Tammy Trujillo.
7: Authorities say at least 165 bodies have been recovered, but hundreds of people are still missing, including dozens of Americans. The flood happened Wednesday when a wall of water rushed through a mountain valley in the border region, destroying bridges, roads, and buildings. Nepal's prime minister released a statement expressing deep sorrow over the loss of life. Nepal's disaster officials say the flood was triggered by a landslide about 12 miles north of the border. The U.S. State Department says it's closely monitoring the situation and is deploying a disaster response advisor to support response efforts.
6: Secretary of War Pete Hegseth has upgraded the Valor Awards given to the Marines who guarded the entrance to the airport in Kabul, Afghanistan in 2021. Hegseth spoke at a ceremony on Wednesday to honor the Marines.
8: Today we're here to look you in the eye and to deliver the recognition you earned 5 years ago.
6: A suicide bomber struck the Abbey Gate entrance and killed 13 U.S. service members and 170 Afghans. Earlier this year, the Pentagon determined several awards had been inappropriately downgraded and now accurately reflect the extreme risk these Marines knowingly accepted. President Trump is headlining a fundraiser in Houston later today for Texas State Attorney General Ken Paxton's bid for U.S. Senate. The Republican is locked in a tight race with Democratic State Representative James Tallarico. Both parties see the race as being key to deciding who controls the Senate. And Dolly Parton's music has surged significantly on Spotify following her death on Tuesday. Total streams increased over 1,200% globally. Michael Kastner, NBC News Radio.
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6: Testimony is wrapped up in the Lindsay Clancy murder trial in Massachusetts. Final witness for the prosecution, psychiatrist Dr. Gregory Sathoff, was asked Wednesday on the

0: NBC News Radio, I'm Michael Kastner. At least 160 people are dead after catastrophic flash flooding hit the border of Nepal and Tibet, sweeping through valleys and laying waste to villages. The number of missing has now risen to well over 1,000, with dozens of Americans among them. The State Department says the U.S. Embassy in Kathmandu is working closely with local authorities to locate and assist U.S. citizens in the affected areas. Testimony is wrapped up in the Lindsay Clancy murder trial in Massachusetts. Closing arguments will begin today. Clancy has admitted to strangling her three young children in 2023, but has pleaded not guilty while claiming she had postpartum psychosis. Dolly Parton has one last surprise for fans. It's an unreleased song titled My Place in History. It's locked in a time capsule at Dollywood in Pigeon Forge, Tennessee. It'll be open January 19th, 2046 on what would have been Dolly's 100th birthday. Michael Kastner, NBC News Radio.
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9: I'm meteorologist Hunter McCullough with Northern News Now. Clouds will continue to decrease, but we will see a stray sprinkle possible, mainly over northwest Wisconsin and the Arrowhead of Minnesota here as we go throughout the rest of the evening. Mostly clear skies overnight, low temperatures down in the 40s and 50s. Into our Thursday, expecting mostly clear skies except for a few clouds in the Arrowhead of Minnesota. Highs back into the 70s with breezy conditions. With Northern News Now, I'm Hunter McCullough for 610 and a 4.3.

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0: And now, the three big things you need to know. Number one.
2: Nearly 1,500 people are missing in Nepal and Tibet after devastating floods, likely triggered by an avalanche high in the Himalayas, swept through the area. Dr. Goran Ekstrom with Columbia's Climate School.
3: It's not an exceptional event in this Himalayas, in the Himalayas. These types of events have happened before. This is very large by modern standards.
2: Officials said at least 157 people are dead in Nepal, and that figure is expected to rise as rescue efforts continue.
0: Number two.
2: Sources say the purpose of CIA Director John Ratcliffe's visit to Moscow this week was to warn Russia to not attack NATO members. This news comes amid U.S. intelligence assessments that Russia could try to test the NATO alliance.
0: Number three.
2: A federal judge has denied Minnesota's bid to force Texas Governor Greg Abbott to extradite an ICE agent charged in connection with the January non-fatal shooting during enforcement activity. Minnesota officials charged the ICE officer, Christian Castro, back in May with assault and falsely reporting a crime after he shot a Venezuelan national in the leg. Confirmed cases of cyclosporiasis, a parasitic infection known for causing explosive diarrhea, have surpassed 17,000 as federal health officials continue to investigate a series of outbreaks. The CDC added that cases of cyclospora have been confirmed in 48 states. The Justice Department and FBI said a Chinese government-backed hacking group has for years engaged in targeted attacks against hundreds of entities in the United States. U.S. Attorney General Todd Blanche on Fox.
4: This is something that we have talked about with our counterparts in China for many, many years. And we know that it's happening. And they know that we know that it's happening. And it has to stop.
2: Attacks have been targeted at NASA, the Justice Department, and more. Could your toys really come to life? The Daily Mail reports that a pair of Woody and Buzz Lightyear toys were spotted dangling from the back of a truck near Tampa, Florida, recreating a scene straight out of Toy Story.
1: Nicole, you forgot about Slinky Dog. Slinky Dog was also there next to Woody and Buzz on that truck.
2: Was he really? I didn't see him.
1: No, some love for Slinky Dog, okay?
2: Oh, my goodness. But I love this. Like, imagine all the kids on the highway, like, they're looking out the windows, and all of a sudden they see, like, they're going to think it's real.
1: Yeah, I feel like truck drivers like to do this kind of thing. It's not the first time I've seen truck drivers get creative with the stuff they sort of dangle off the side of the truck.
2: Whoever did this deserves a medal. A gold star.
1: Yes, I see. But not you for forgetting about Slinky Dog. 6 minutes in front of the hour now on This Morning, America's First News.
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7: NBC News Radio, I'm Michael Kastner. Two dozen Democratic-led states are suing to block President Trump's order limiting mail-in voting. California's Attorney General Rob Bonta announced the lawsuit Wednesday.
8: He doesn't have the authority to do so. Full stop. Which is why we're taking him to court.
7: Shortly after the lawsuit was announced, a federal judge lifted a block on the executive order, allowing it to be implemented. The order directs agencies to compile a list of confirmed U.S. citizens eligible to vote in each state. The Postal Service would then oversee mail-in voting by establishing uniform standards. The lawsuit calls the order unconstitutional. The search is on for survivors after a deadly flash flooding near the Nepal-Tibet border. International correspondent Claudio Lavango describes heartbreaking video of the disaster as it hit.
9: What looked like a tsunami of mud destroying anything in its path, including bridges and buildings, even a hydroelectric dam. And we've seen also, unfortunately, that tsunami of mud arriving very quickly to where what looked like dozens of people were running for their lives, burying them in seconds.
7: Authorities say at least 165 bodies have been recovered, but hundreds are still missing, including dozens of Americans. Second Lady Usha Vance says she's open about her husband's political future. Speaking Wednesday with Fox and Friends, Vance said her husband, Vice President J.D. Vance, is taking things one step at a time ahead of the November midterms. President Trump is headlining a fundraiser in Houston today for Texas State Attorney General Ken Paxton's bid for the U.S. Senate. More from Mark Mayfield.
10: The Republican is locked in a tight race with Democratic State Representative James Tallarico. Both parties see the race as being key to deciding who controls the Senate. Trump will stay in Houston tonight for an event honoring the NASA Artemis II crew members on Friday.
7: Michael Kastner, NBC News Radio.
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7: A Delta Airlines flight from Los Angeles to Boston was forced to divert to Detroit after the captain became ill mid-flight on Tuesday.
13: This is the captain. I'm the one that's ill. I'm going to taxi the jet to the gate, and then I need to go to the hospital.
14: Roger.
7: Delta says the flight landed safely, and the flight was recrewed before continuing to Boston. The nature of the illness was not disclosed. Actor Tim Curry has died. He was 80 years old. Curry is best known for his role as Dr. Frankenfurter in the Rocky Horror Picture Show.
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7: TMZ reports Curry had been dealing with health issues for years and passed away Tuesday night.

0: He's also known for his role as Pennywise in 1990's It and as the hotel clerk, Mr. Hector, in Home Alone 2, Lost in New York. A Florida judge is set to rule whether Andrew and Tristan Tate will remain in a Miami jail while awaiting extradition to England on rape charges. The social media influencers are facing dozens of charges in the UK, including rape, assault, and facilitating the travel of another for exploitation. The Miami Herald says federal prosecutors want the Tate brothers detained because they're allegedly a flight risk and a danger to the community. We are 2 weeks to the start of football season. Pew Research says 47% of Americans don't even like football. It's not being un-American. It has more to do with time. More from Bree Tennis.
1: According to the NFL, the average professional football game has only 60 minutes of play, 15 minutes per quarter. Yet each game lasts, on average, 3 hours and 12 minutes. And those football minutes defy time because they stop the game clock, not the real clock.
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6: Minnesota News Network, I'm Tasha Radolf. As students head back to class, mental health experts say this year may be especially difficult for some. U of M psychiatrist Dr. Katie Lingris says today's Annunciation school shooting anniversary can bring back painful memories.
7: This one obviously hit pretty close to home, so there may be some extra worries and extra sensitivities, of course, for that particular school and that community, but even broadly, you know, folks who knew kids who go to that school, know parts of the community, have connections with that community. It kind of rocked the whole community.
6: The Great Minnesota Get-Together is officially underway. The 2026 Minnesota State Fair opens its gates today. A 20-year-old Owatonna woman is Minnesota's new Princess Kay of the Milky Way. Jenna Hansen, representing Steele County, was crowned Wednesday night at the state fairgrounds. And the Superior National Forest is reopening additional areas closed because of this summer's wildfires. This is MNN.
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14: Now this news update on Wisconsin Radio Network. Wisconsin is set to receive hundreds of millions of dollars in a historic nationwide settlement with the parent company of Facebook and Instagram. State Attorney General Josh Call says funds from the multi-state settlement with Meta could support a variety of youth-focused programs.
15: Crisis intervention services, after-school programming, digital wellness, youth mental health programming, supporting the hiring of digital literacy counselors, and training for medical providers on interactive media use and body dysmorphia.
14: Wisconsin's expected to get at least $219 million under terms of the settlement reached with 52 attorneys general over allegations Meta products harmed children's mental health. Foremost Farms USA is shutting down production of 40-pound block cheese and will permanently close its plant in Marshfield, eliminating 68 jobs. The closure is scheduled for mid-December. The plant opened in the 1950s. 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
22: We're expecting a mostly sunny day all across the Northland with perhaps just a couple of sprinkles across the Arrowhead. Highs today will be ranging from the upper 60s to the north and east to the low to mid 70s down to the south and west. There will be a light northwest wind today at about 5 to 10 miles per hour. Tonight we will all drop down into the 40s with a couple upper 30s across the area. With no need now, I'm meteorologist Brendan Pham for 610 and FM 103.9 KDAL.
23: Taking a look at the extended outlook, sunshine tomorrow, upper 70s for highs and winds out of the southeast primarily. Then a chance of showers mainly Saturday morning, mostly cloudy and humid on Saturday. Highs in the mid-70s, no chance of showers and thunderstorms Saturday evening into Sunday. Mostly clouds on Sunday, mid-70s for highs, upper 70s with a slight chance of a shower or thunderstorm on Monday. Fair to partly cloudy skies around the region this morning, 51 Aitken, 53 Hibbing, 55 in Cloquet, Ashland at 57 degrees. It's 55 in Moose Lake, 50, I should say, in Solon Springs, 47 in Hayward, Double Nickels, 55 in Two Harbors. Northwest winds, 7 miles per hour, 57 Duluth International Airport, 53 in Superior. Downtown Duluth, a south breeze, and 59 degrees at 6:13. Good morning.
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23: Hey, is certainly not Dave Strandberg this morning. Dave is out. But I am Bruce Siskey, and we'll take you through the morning all the way to 11 o'clock, actually. Got some fun stuff we'll get to. Some fun lists, some good news stories, some random facts, some stupid criminals. We'll get your birthdays in a little bit. And all the normal Thursday fare of the morning show. It is very nice of you to join us. Make us a part of your Thursday morning. And yeah, let's jump into sports at 6:14. It did not look good at the outset for the Brewers. Left a couple of runners on at the top of the first. Then on his first pitch of the game, Dustin May was struck in the back by a 106-mile-per-hour line drive off the bat of A.J. Ewing of the Mets. Ricocheted off May's right shoulder blade. Sounds like just a bruise. And May afterwards told reporters he's hoping to make his next start, which would be good because the Brewers are in a stretch of 16 games in 16 days. Robert Gasser came out of the bullpen and allowed a run over 5 1/3 as Milwaukee won 8-1. Four runs in the second inning. Base hits by Sal Frelick, David Hamilton, Garrett Mitchell, and Christian Yelich. As Milwaukee opened up the lead, then Bryce Terang blew it wide open with a three-run home run. His first home run in almost a month. That made it 7-0 in the fourth, and the Brewers had it in cruise control from there. They roughed up Mets starter Robert Stock, who went four innings, allowed 10 hits, and 7 of the 8 Milwaukee runs. Cubs lost last night to Arizona. Dodgers lost to Atlanta, so the lead on the Cubs is 6.5 games. The lead on the Dodgers for the best record in the National League and all of baseball, actually, sits at 2 games. Series will wrap up at 6 this evening in New York City. Athletics put up 4 in the 6th and beat the Twins 7-4 last night in Sacramento to win that series. Alika Williams, a 2-run triple. Lawrence Butler, a home run for the Athletics. Tommy White had 3 hits. A's have won 4 of 5. JT Ginn went 6 innings, allowed 6 hits and 4 runs. Home runs for the Twins, Brooks Lee, Trevor Larnach, and Kalen Culpepper as they jump to a 3-0 lead in the second inning. But Connor Prelip in the bullpen could not allow that to hold up. Twins will take the day off today. They return to Target Field tomorrow and start a stretch of 15 games in a row against American League Central Division opponents as they take on the division leading Chicago White Sox. Our coverage tomorrow for game one of that series is set for 6:30. No Byron Buxton last night, but that was scheduled. Manager Derek Shelton mentioned that on Tuesday. They had planned to give Buxton a rest day yesterday. Shelton said Buxton is sore after leaving Tuesday's game early. Said his right hip caught. That was the term that Shelton used. It's a right hip that has landed Buxton on the injured list twice this season. But again, last night was a scheduled night off. The Twins, as of now, have not made a roster move. They basically played a player short last night, which means that the unwillingness to play Alex Jackson in any capacity, it seems like, they actually operated two players short last night. Because I don't think Jackson's played a second since they brought him back up from the minors last week. So we'll see what happens after the day off today and how Buxton feels when he reports to Target Field tomorrow. It is opening day for the 12th-ranked UMV football team. The Bulldogs kick off their season tonight non-conference against Slippery Rock out in Pennsylvania. Our coverage begins at 4:30. Opening kickoff is set for 5. Bulldogs off their first outright NSIC title since 2012. Slippery Rock was 6-4 last year, an injury-riddled season for, as they call it, the Rock. That's their nickname. They made the Division II National Semifinals, though, in 2024, and they expect to be able to get back to the NCAA tournament this year. First ever meeting between these teams. It is the start of a 2-game series that will wrap up next year in Duluth. Former Vikings Pro Bowl defensive end Everson Griffin tased by law enforcement on Interstate 394 early yesterday, subsequently booked into Hennepin County Jail. Incident report from the State Patrol says troopers were alerted to a pedestrian on westbound I-394 near Dunwoody Boulevard in Minneapolis at 2:51 a.m. Report says a trooper located the 38-year-old Griffin walking on the left-hand shoulder of the freeway, directed him to leave the roadway. Griffin refused to comply with the trooper's commands, at which point a taser was used. Griffin booked into custody at 5:38 a.m., facing a misdemeanor charge for failure to comply with a peace officer. Court records also accused Griffin of refusing to attend a scheduled court appearance, the judge ordering the Hennepin County Sheriff's Office to use reasonable force to bring him to his hearing. Records show that Griffin's next court appearance is October 6th at 1:30 p.m. And the Pro Bowl, if you have not heard, is no more. The NFL yesterday ended the exhibition of the league's top players that was held in some form basically every year since 1951. The league says 88 players will still be named as Pro Bowlers and honored in Los Angeles after the season. Several flag football events will take place at that time. NFL Executive VP of Football Operations Troy Vinson said he heard from players that don't want competitive play after the playoffs. The Pro Bowl has waned in popularity in recent years. Once a staple in Honolulu, the NFL's moved the event to various cities and switched from a tackle-to-flag football format in 2023. Then last year, tried to have it the Tuesday before the Super Bowl in a convention center. Yeah, nobody went, well, because they couldn't, and nobody watched. It was not great, let's just say it that way. Fall sports are underway today. There's some high school football in Wisconsin, also boys and girls soccer, volleyball getting underway in Minnesota. We'll run through some pairings later on in the morning. Yeah, it's back. And as I mentioned, the Bulldog football team does kick off his season tonight at Slippery Rock. We'll go live to Pennsylvania on the Bruce Siskey Show this morning and talk to the voice of Bulldog football, Jeff Papis. That'll be after 10 o'clock here on Northland News Radio, 610, 650, and 103.9 FM. 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That's all coming up on the morning show on Northland News Radio, KDAL.
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28: 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Best Buy raised its full fiscal year outlook after reporting a stronger than expected first half performance. The company also reiterated that it's still seeing customers spend, though they are still focused on value and sales. NVIDIA shares have jumped 7% after the company said it has surpassed Wall Street expectations for revenue over a recent three-month period. The California-based company recorded just over $96 billion in sales over 3 months ending in July. The jump in revenue marked 106% growth compared to the same quarter a year earlier. Medical device maker Boston Scientific said that a cyber attack disrupted its global operations, including systems that it relies on to process and ship customer orders. The incident continues to affect the company's business as it works to restore operations. Futures are mixed as NVIDIA earnings lift chip stocks. NASDAQ futures up by more than 300 points. That's your money now.
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6: Ken, Dave is out today. I'm Bruce. It's nice to have you with us. It is time for birthdays. And on this 27th of August, 2026, first thing I want to say is if it is your birthday, I hope it's a warm and enjoyable one for you as we embark on another trip around the sun. Here's who you share it with. Actress Tuesday Weld. Looking for Mr. Goodbar, Chelsea Walls, Falling Down. She is 83. Actor G.W. Bailey is 82. Credits include Major Crimes, The Closer, MASH, Jeff Foxworthy Show, and Saint Elsewhere. Actress Barbara Bach is 79. Bond girl Anya in The Spy Who Loved Me also appeared in Caveman. Married to Beatles drummer Ringo Starr. Actor and comedian Charles Fleischer is 76. Welcome back, Cotter, Who Framed Roger Rabbit, Nightmare on Elm Street, Polar Express. There's a range of films. Chippendale Rescue Rangers as well. Musician Alex Lifeson is 73, was a guitarist for Rush until 2018. Actress Peter Stormare is 73 from Fargo, The Lost World, Jurassic Park, Big Lebowski, Armageddon, Dancer in the Dark, Minority Report, Bad Boys 2, Birth, Nacho Libre, 22 Jump Street, John Wick Chapter 2, and many more. Rock and Roll Hall of Famer Glenn Matlock is 70, was in the Sex Pistols, bass player in the original lineup. Actor Peter Mensah, 67, best known for a role in Spartacus on Stars. Gospel singer Yolanda Adams is 65, as is fashion designer Tom Ford. Rapper Eric Bobo is 58, Beastie Boys, Cypress Hill, and Ritmo Machine. Actress Chandra Wilson is 57, played Dr. Miranda Bailey on Grey's Anatomy, was nominated for an Emmy for Best Supporting Actress 4 times. The Dog Whisperer, Cesar Millan, is 57 years old. Over 25 years of dog training experience, known for his Emmy-nominated television series Dog Whisperer with Cesar Millan. Actor and comedian Reese Shearsmith is 57, League of Gentlemen, with Steve Pemberton, Mark Gatiss, and Jeremy Dyson. Musician Tony Kanal, 56, member of both No Doubt and Dream Car. Former professional wrestler and actor Daleep Singh Rana, 54, best known in WWE as The Great Khali, the first Indian-born world champion. Large man. Rock singer Jimmy Pop is 54 from the Bloodhound Gang. Actress Shara Chalk is 50. She was on Roseanne. Also in Scrubs and the 2026 reboot, also How I Met Your Mother. Actor Sean Weiss is 48 from the Mighty Ducks movies. Emmy Award-winning actor Aaron Paul from Breaking Bad. He played Jesse Pinkman. He's 47 years old today. And actor Patrick Adams is 45, best known for playing Mike Ross on the TV series Suits. LeBron's wife, Savannah James, is 40 today. Singer Kim Petras is 34. And again, if it's your birthday, we wish you a happy one. It's 6:30, and the news is next on Northland News Radio.
7: NBC News Radio, I'm Michael Kastner. Two dozen Democratic-led states are suing to block President Trump's order limiting mail-in voting. The order directs agencies to compile a list of confirmed U.S. citizens eligible to vote in each state. The Postal Service would then oversee mail-in voting by establishing what they call uniform standards. The lawsuit calls the order unconstitutional. The search is on for survivors after a deadly flash flooding near the Nepal-Tibet border. Authorities say more than 330 people are dead, and around 1,000 more are still missing, including dozens of Americans. Thousands of fans are flocking to the Dollywood theme park in eastern Tennessee to pay their final respects to the late Dolly Parton. Parton died unexpectedly on Tuesday, leaving her millions of fans devastated. On Wednesday, fans from around the country drove up to the 160-acre theme park to pay tribute to Parton. Michael Kastner, NBC News Radio.
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10: From Northern News Now, I'm Anna Ekberg. A man has received a life sentence in the death of a Western Wisconsin girl, but he will get a chance at parole. Yesterday, 18-year-old Carson Petersberger pleaded guilty to first-degree intentional homicide in the death of 10-year-old Lily Peters. She was found dead in Chippewa Falls in 2022. After the guilty plea, a judge sentenced Petersberger to life in prison with the possibility of extended supervision after 25 years. Lily's family and friends say they are happy this chapter is now over and are ready to continue healing from this tragedy. Plus, loved ones and medical experts are pushing for change after a Cloquet teen died overdosing on a widely available, mostly unregulated drug. On June 28th, family says 15-year-old Parker Martindale from Cloquet died due to the toxic effects of synthetic 7-O-Kratom. Unaware of the dangers lurking within, family says he consumed what he believed to be an ordinary energy supplement that apparently contained a lethal amount of kratom. While statewide overdoses fell last year, Minnesota medical experts warn of a staggering 4- to 5-fold spike in patients presenting with kratom symptoms. Now organizers are planning a unique 3-part event on September 12th in Cloquet. It features food trucks, prizes, and keynote speakers before wrapping up with a memorial drive to dedicate a skate park bench in Parker's honor. For more news, you can head to our website, northernnewsnow.com. I'm Anna Ekberg.
11: Minnesota News Network, I'm Tasha Radel. Minneapolis is marking Annunciation Remembrance Day with a public service event and tributes honoring Harper Moisky and Fletcher Merkel, the two children killed in the 2025 church shooting. A day of service and remembrance will be held this afternoon at Pearl Park. In addition to Harper and Fletcher, 29 others were injured in the August 27, 2025 mass shooting during the first all-school mass of the new school year. As students head back to class, mental health experts say this year may be especially difficult for some families. U of M psychiatrist Dr. Katie Lingris says the Annunciation anniversary can bring back painful memories.
12: This one obviously hit pretty close to home, so there may be some extra worries and extra sensitivities, of course, for that particular school and that community, but even broadly, you know, folks who knew kids who go to that school, know parts of the community, have connections with that community. It kind of rocked the whole community.
11: Lingris says parents should recognize those feelings are understandable. The Great Minnesota Get-Together is officially underway. The 2026 Minnesota State Fair opens its gates today, beginning a 12-day run through Labor Day. Last night, a 20-year-old Owatonna woman was crowned Minnesota's new Princess K of the Milky Way. Advocates for children and families say the landmark Meta settlement represents important progress in the fight for safer social media platforms. A potentially $307 million payout for Minnesota is significant, but Eric Mishy with SAVE says the broader fight to make social media safer for children is far from finished.
13: I will say that it is a beginning of another chapter in this fight. $18 billion is nothing to sneeze at for the average person. For Meta, it's really a drop in the bucket.
11: This is MNN.
14: After using cannabis, you can operate some things. But one thing you should never operate after using cannabis, a motor vehicle.
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11: In other headlines, the Minnesota State Fair is a summer tradition, but for some people, all the activity can be a lot to process. Franklin Center Associate Director of Therapy Services, Lizzie Fries, says the fair combines several common sensory triggers in one place.
20: The environment like the fair can kind of feel like losing your roadmap, so to speak. And so that unpredictability combined with all of that sensory input can really lead to anxiety or maybe some challenging and uncomfortable behaviors as people are trying to work through and adjust.
11: Fries says preparation can help make the experience more enjoyable. The Superior National Forest is reopening additional areas closed because of this summer's wildfires. The Fall Lake Newton Pipestone Bay entry point will reopen for day use Saturday, while Little Vermilion Lake will reopen for day use coming up September 1st. Lake Jeanette and Nell's Lake recreation areas will also reopen that day. This is MNN.
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24: We're expecting a mostly sunny day all across the Northland with perhaps just a couple of sprinkles across the Arrowhead. Highs today will be ranging from the upper 60s to the north and east to the low to mid 70s down to the south and west. There will be a light northwest wind today at about 5 to 10 miles per hour. Tonight we will all drop down into the 40s with a couple upper 30s across the area. With NOAA News Now, I'm meteorologist Brendan Pham for 610 and FM 103.9 KDAL.
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6: Dave is out today. I am Bruce. It is 640. Coming up, probably do this at the 7 o'clock hour. It is that time of year, the Minnesota State Fair, underway today. And what a peach of a day they're going to have down there. I'm going to get some big crowds the opening weekend here. It looks like good weather, for the most part. And I have, from earlier this year, in case you forgot, maybe you're planning on going, the new foods at the State Fair in 2026. There's a lot of stuff on this list that I will never eat, but I'll run through a bunch of it for you. Well, again, we'll do that probably in the 7 o'clock hour. Right now, of course, we lost Dolly Parton on Tuesday. Tim Curry passed away, famous actor, yesterday. They were both 80 years old. And the folks at BuzzFeed, never missing an opportunity to capitalize on some clicks, they put a list together of older celebrities who we must protect at all costs. It includes Jane Fonda, who is 88 until December when she's 89. Julie Andrews is 90. She turns 91 in October. Carol Burnett, 93. Morgan Freeman is 89. Dick Van Dyke turns 101 in December. Rita Moreno will be 95 in December. How about William Shatner at 95? Shirley MacLaine, 92. Lily Tomlin turns 87 on Tuesday. Sir David Attenborough is 100. Marla Gibbs is 95. George Takei from the Star Trek fame, 89. Michael Caine, 93. Mel Brooks is 100. Sophia Loren will be 92 years old next month. William Daniels, 99. His wife, Bonnie Bartlett, is 97. Meanwhile, Dolly Parton was an absolute businesswoman. Spent the last several years working with a handpicked team to create a roadmap of projects that she wanted to see through even after she's gone. Her longtime manager said Dolly worked up till the day she died. She loved seeing her dreams come to life and loved knowing her work brought people joy. Many projects were in various stages of development. If you see unreleased music, products, books, experiences, and campaigns launched through the official Dolly Parton channels, you can have confidence in knowing she placed her personal stamp on it. So we've got a breakdown of what fans can expect in the coming months. Dolly's Tennessee and Travel Stops will celebrate National Truck Driver Appreciation Week starting September 13th. The Songteller Hotel and Dolly's Life of Many Colors Museum will have their grand opening September 29th in Nashville. Dolly's Dolls will be available online September 15th. Dolly's Cup of Ambition Coffee will launch online September 29th and hit stores next spring. Dolly on the Holly this holiday season. We don't know what that is. Maybe a version of Elf on a Shelf. We have no clue. The Broadway production of Dolly, a true original musical, will move forward as planned. Preview start in December. Opening night, January 19th. That would have been her 81st birthday. The 9-to-5 jewelry collection with Kendra Scott comes out in January. Dolly's dog treats early next year. There's also a bedding and home decor collection expected next summer. And Dolly already teased an Avatar show in the works, but there's a musical documentary, a biopic, docu-series, scripted series, and an animated Billy the Kid series. That's her children's book featuring a real-life French bulldog named Billy the Kid. All of that, again, has the stamp of approval, if you would, from the late, great Dolly Parton. It is 6:44. I've got Your Money Now coming up. Also, a Westwood One Sports Minute is next on Northland News Radio.
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2: 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Following similar swift actions by the SEC and Big 10, Big 12 athletic directors voted unanimously to ban players with professional contract experience or time on NFL rosters from competing at member institutions. I'm Drake Toll.
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6: Your Money Now here in a couple of moments. 6:47 is the current time. So a woman on Instagram is going viral for sharing a mom's group chat where another mother named Michelle is asking the other kindergarten mothers to stop packing Oreos because it makes her daughter Ava upset. It's not an allergy issue. Michelle just doesn't want Ava eating Oreos, and she's trying to dictate what other mothers pack so Ava doesn't get sad when comparing lunches. Charlotte packed Oreos and said, "With respect, I'm not changing my daughter's lunch because your daughter wants an Oreo." And by the way, Ava's making trades. Ava's not an idiot. She knows Oreos are good. On Instagram, the mom is calling it Oreo-gate. It says, "I'm debating moving my daughter from this school because what is this?" That's a great question. What is this? What business is it of yours? Unless there's an allergy, in which case, yes, we'll have a conversation. "Hey, my kid's allergic to peanuts. Can you please not pack peanut butter sandwiches every day?" Okay, we'll talk. I don't want my kid eating Oreos and she's currently trading for them in lunch is not a reason for somebody else to not pack Oreos. I'm sorry. They're not that bad. Actually, Oreos are quite good and very addicting. 6:49, Your Money Now is up next on Northland News Radio.
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8: I'm Nicole Murray with Your Money Now. Flowers, hockey sticks, and national flags are among an array of products that may rise in price after trade talks between Canada and the U.S. collapsed over this past weekend. That's according to ABC News analysts. President Trump said on Truth Social that he will double tariffs on Canada-made cars and auto parts in January to 50%. And another cereal company is jumping on the bandwagon. General Mills announced it has removed artificial colors from all its U.S. cereals, including Lucky Charms and Trix. The company said it has shifted to fruit and vegetable dyes, as well as colors derived from spices. Shares of Chinese artificial intelligence company Z.AI rose more than 8% after the company released a new model that the company claims uses entirely homegrown semiconductors to operate. The new model is called GLM 5.3 Flash. Futures are still mixed. NASDAQ futures up by more than 200 points. That's your money now.
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14: Freshwater Fishing Hall of Famer Mr. Walleye Gary Roach says, the wind can be your friend. He says a lot of anglers will look out at a body of water and say, oh my gosh, look at all that wind, all those waves, I don't want to go. He says, that is the wrong thing to think. He says, you want to get out on the water and you want to get to the windy side of that lake. You want to get to the windy side of that reservoir. You want to get to a spot on that river where the wind is blowing those waves right up against the shoreline. That's where those fish will be feeding. Those waves will actually activate a feeding frenzy because it's kicking up the bottom. The minnows will move in to feed. Those bigger fish come in to feed on the minnows. And if you're there, you're going to be able to catch fish. Now, your presentation has to be something that's easy to fish in the wind. You don't want to use a presentation where you get a big bow in the line. You'll probably want to be trolling crankbaits, or you'll be wanting to drag a heavier bottom bouncer so that you can get a nice tight line. And when the fish grab that bait, you are definitely going to feel that bite. Yes, the wind is your friend. This is from the pages of the Outdoor News.
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6: Mentioned next hour, we'll run through some of the new food at this year's Minnesota State Fair. In case you missed it, maybe you're heading down, need a reminder. I've never been to the State Fair. I'm going to the cities this weekend. We're taking in Twins White Sox at Target Field on Saturday, Minnesota United at Allianz Field Saturday as well. Going to have a lot of fun. I cannot wait. We haven't done a doubleheader like that in a while. But we are not going to the State Fair. I can promise you that. Zero chance. I got some time to kill. Ang won't be there. Just, it's too many people. I like people. I don't like people that much. Say it that way. Have you ever used ChatGPT to send an email? I did this, actually, last week. I got an email from somebody. Hey, you know what? We'll see what the AI thinks I should respond to this person. So I let the AI, and it was horrible. It was the last time I'll ever do that. And by the way, I didn't send it that way. I saw it, I'm like, nope, that sucks. We're going to do it over. Well, ChatGPT can now send text messages for you if you're especially lazy. This is an Apple Messages plugin for ChatGPT, so I guess right now it's only for iPhones. And as far as I'm concerned, they can keep it, because no, absolutely freaking not. I'll just send my own text. Thank you very much. Probably with some bad autocorrect in that whole bit as well. News is next at Northland News Radio.
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3: NBC News Radio, I'm Michael Kastner. Search and rescue teams are looking for survivors following deadly flash flooding near the Nepal-Tibet border. NBC senior international correspondent Janice Mackey-Frayer in Kathmandu describes videos of the disaster.
4: The more we see of these videos, the harder they are to watch. Seeing this wall of water, mud, rock, ice, just careening down the river valleys on both sides of the border. Surveillance cameras picking it up on the Tibet side. Seeing the water rush through, people trying to run away, and then it just gets erased. It disappears into this sea of mud.
3: Authorities say more than 330 people are dead and around 1,000 more are still missing, and that includes dozens of Americans. The flood happened yesterday when a wall of water rushed through a mountain valley in the border region, destroying bridges, roads, and buildings. Nepal's disaster officials say the flood was triggered by a landslide about 12 miles north of the border. The U.S. State Department says it's closely monitoring the situation and is deploying a disaster response advisor to support response efforts. President Trump's order limiting mail-in voting faces a lawsuit by a coalition of Democratic-led states looking to block it. The order directs agencies to compile a list of confirmed U.S. citizens eligible to vote in each state. The Postal Service would then oversee mail-in voting by establishing what they say would be uniform standards. The lawsuit calls the order unconstitutional. Meta has reached a nearly $17 billion settlement in a landmark trial around teen social media addiction. More from Mark Mayfield.
5: Several states sued the tech giant, alleging it designed its social media platforms, including Facebook and WhatsApp, to engage children and get them addicted.
3: Before the opening bell, NASDAQ futures are jumping. Michael Kastner, NBC News Radio.
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3: President Trump's reputation with ranchers appears to have taken a hit. More from Chris Caraggio.
8: That's according to the U.S. Cattlemen's Association chief after the president agreed to import beef to reduce the price of meat at stores across the country. Justin Tupper, president of the association, said on MS Now that bringing in foreign beef won't bring down the price of beef in store or help ranchers increase their herds. Trump planned to import 300,000 metric tons of foreign ground beef without tariffs over 90 days. I'm Chris Caraggio.
3: Thousands of fans are flocking to the Dollywood theme park in eastern Tennessee to pay their final respects to the late Dolly Parton. Parton died unexpectedly on Tuesday, leaving her millions of fans devastated. On Wednesday, fans from around the country drove to the 160-acre theme park to pay tribute to Parton and to leave flowers and mementos at a memorial wall outside the park. A former child actor says she was repeatedly raped during the filming of a Disney Channel movie. More from Daniel Martindale.
9: Raquel Lee Below has filed a lawsuit against Walt Disney Company, also saying she was sexually harassed by a man who worked with her on The Poof Point. Below was 14 years old during the filming of the movie, which released in 2001. She claims the middle-aged Disney employee supplied her with alcohol, pressured her to consume it, and raped and assaulted her for weeks. The lawsuit says the abuse was visible to adults on set, but no one intervened. Below says executives later blamed her deteriorating performance and canceled a future role as her health worsened. I'm Daniel Martindale.
3: A major Texas

0: Wildlife Group is dropping the Audubon name after nearly 60 years. Leaders with the Houston Audubon Society said Wednesday the nonprofit's changing its name to Birds Houston. Group leaders say they're ditching the title due to John James Audubon's history as a slave owner. Michael Kastner, NBC News Radio.
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2: Minnesota News Network, I'm Tasha Radel. For 3 hours and one by one, citizens testified in front of the Minnesota Truth Council about their dealings with ICE agents during Operation Metro Surge. Imam Yusuf Abdullah from the Islamic Association of North America said the federal treatment of Somalis is the worst case since the 1940s.
3: Since World War II of the Japanese internment, there has never been a community that has been attacked, dehumanized, scapegoated, like the Somali community. Never.
2: The Truth Council was established to document the actions of federal agents in Minnesota. Today marks the one-year anniversary of the tragic Annunciation Catholic School shootings. The Great Minnesota Get-Together is officially underway. The 2026 Minnesota State Fair opens its gates today, beginning a 12-day run through Labor Day. This is MNN.
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9: Now this news update on Wisconsin Radio Network. A coalition of states, including Wisconsin, has reached a settlement worth more than $17 billion with Meta over allegations its social media platforms harmed children's mental health. State Attorney General Josh Call says Wisconsin's scheduled to get at least $219 million under the agreement over the next decade.
10: These numbers make this the largest big tech settlement in the history of the country. It's also the largest state consumer protection settlement ever, aside from those involving big tobacco, in a case where there's a single company that's settling.
9: The agreement also includes stronger Facebook and Instagram parental controls and content safeguards for younger users. Unexpected charges are appearing for some online shoppers at Kohl's. The Menominee Falls-based retailer says a processing error led to the charges, which are being reversed. Kohl's says affected shoppers should see the money returned within 1 to 3 days. There's no word on how many customers were affected. 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
20: We're expecting a mostly sunny day all across the Northland, with perhaps just a couple of sprinkles across the Arrowhead. Highs today will be ranging from the upper 60s to the north and east to the low to mid 70s down to the south and west. There will be a light northwest wind today at about 5 to 10 miles per hour. Tonight we will all drop down into the 40s with a couple upper 30s across the area. With Nora News Now, I'm meteorologist Brendan Pham for 610 and FM 103.9 KDAL.
16: Going to be sunny into the weekend, some rain chances Saturday into Sunday, maybe a thunder boomer in there as well, but temperatures comfortable, I would say, upper 70s, even to the low 80s. Some humidity rolling in, especially it sounds like during the day on Saturday into Sunday, so be mindful of that. Around the region at this hour with, we'll say, fair to partly cloudy skies. Couple reports of fog scattered about, so be careful of that. 51 Aitken and Hibbing. Also 51 Ashland, 54 in Cloquet. 57 degrees in Moose Lake. It's 47 in Hayward with that fog. 48 in Solon Springs. 52 up in Two Harbors. Northwest wind at 5 miles per hour. 54 Duluth International. 51 Superior downtown Duluth at 57 degrees at 7:14.
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16: Dave Strandberg is out. I'm Bruce Ziske. Very nice of you to join us today on this Thursday edition. Later this hour, State Fair Foods for 2026, the Great Minnesota Get-Together, kicks off today and runs through Labor Day. And, I mean, we're looking at a day like this, a peach of a day. I mean, if there's not 200,000 people making their way through the gates today, I'd be very surprised. So, I know this. I said this before. I have never been to the State Fair. I don't intend on going this year, but I'm not an idiot. And a lot of folks like to go. So we will get you set up with State Fair food later on this morning. I'm also going to need your input on the text line later on this morning, 218-722-0839. So have the phones handy because I'm going to need input on something. I'll be reaching out here later on with that story as well. Right now, sports. The Brewers overcome an injury to starting pitcher Dustin May after one pitch last night to beat the Mets 8-1. May left on the first pitch as a line drive hit at 106 miles per hour off the bat by A.J. Ewing struck him in the back. He was replaced by left-hander Robert Gasser, who struck out six and allowed just one run over 5 1/3. May, the first major league starter to leave a game after one pitch since current twin Pablo Lopez with the Marlins back on July 2nd of 2021. David Hamilton, Sal Frelick, Garrett Mitchell, Christian Yelich, RBI base hits in the first inning, second inning for the Brewers to open up a 4-0 lead. Then Bryce Turang, a three-run home run in the fourth. Milwaukee clinches a sixth consecutive winning season, the ninth in the last 10 years, the 11th in the last 13 years. The Brewers had 14 winning seasons in their first 40 years as a franchise. Things have changed a little bit. Or 15 times in 48 seasons, I should say. Yeah, things have changed a little bit. The expectations are different now in Milwaukee. It's kind of nice. First home run for Turang since July 31st. Had been hitting just 188 this month. Cubs lost, division lead 6.5. Dodgers lost. The gap for the best record is now 2 games as they wrap up in New York tonight at 6. Tough one for the Twins last night. I would say it's curtains, but the Twins do have a stretch here of 15 straight games against division opponents where they could work themselves back into the race, including the next 2 weekends against the White Sox for a total of 6 games. If they can find a way to win 4 or 5 of those 6, and keep their heads above water in the other divisional games they'll play. I think they got a bunch against Detroit and then 3 against Cleveland as well coming up here. Then I think we can have a conversation about they're still in this thing, but last night was tough. Twins led throughout, but the Athletics put up 4 in the 6 to win 7-4 in Sacramento, and that's a bad team that just took 2 out of 3 from the Twins. Twins will take the day off today. Return to Target Field against the division-leading Chicago White Sox tomorrow. Gopher starting quarterback Drake Lindsey pleaded guilty yesterday on misdemeanor charges of being a minor in possession of alcohol and fake identification. A Washington County, Arkansas deputy clerk told the St. Paul Pioneer Press the matter was settled, with Lindsey having 1 year of unsupervised probation. He'll also pay court fees. The then 20-year-old Lindsey arrested by the Fayetteville police on May 1st. Fayetteville, Arkansas native Lindsey admitted to police he used a fake ID and consumed alcohol before arriving at a bar in downtown Fayetteville. Gophers coach P.J. Fleck, after the incident, said it would be handled internally. And Lindsey not expected to miss any game time. Season opens up with the Gophers a week from tonight against Eastern Illinois at Huntington Bank Stadium. After his May arrest, Lindsey was taken to the juvenile detention center. Another copy of the fake ID was located in his wallet. Lindsey continued to cooperate with police and signed a document acknowledging the use of fraudulent or altered identification. Lindsey turned 21 last week. He'll enter his second season as the Gopher starting quarterback this fall. Last year, 2,382 yards, 18 touchdowns, and 6 picks, completing 63% of his passes, starting all 13 Minnesota games. The plan all along for Vikings head coach Kevin O'Connell was to have J.J. McCarthy start the final exhibition game tomorrow night, 8 o'clock in Denver against the Broncos. And then McCarthy missed practice because of a minor ankle injury suffered in Saturday's preseason game against Baltimore. And we don't know if he'll play tomorrow. If McCarthy can't play, it sounds as if veteran QB Carson Wentz will get some reps and then pass the torch to Max Brosmer. A final decision will depend on how McCarthy's ankle responds to treatment. McCarthy was seen on the sidelines with practice yesterday with the other quarterbacks. Not great. Starting to really believe that McCarthy won't be on this team come week one. Packers had joint practice with the Cardinals yesterday. Tight end Tucker Kraft, a full participant, tore his ACL last year on November 2nd, but no longer on a rep count. Seems like he's a full go for week one against the Vikings. And right tackle Zach Bakubuwele is confident he'll be ready to go as well. He's coming back from off-season knee surgery and has been a slow go throughout training camp, but looks like he is good to go for week one as well. The Packers likely minus pretty much all their starters will wrap up the preseason against the Arizona Cardinals tomorrow night at Lambeau Field. Coverage at 5, kickoff at 7 on AM 710. Potentially significant signing for the Timberwolves, free agent Jonathan Kuminga. A two-year, $12.4 million deal. It's a player option on year two. Part of the pitch by the Timberwolves, the Kamingos, that he'll fill the vacant starting power forward spot alongside Anthony Edwards, LaMelo Ball, Jaden McDaniels, and Rudy Gobert, an established Western Conference contender. The Wolves are likely to part ways with reserve wing Josh Green to open up some room under the salary cap. Kuminga chose the Wolves over offers from the Lakers, Bulls, and Blazers, likely taking quite the cut in pay to do so, as all three of those teams had significantly more money to offer Kuminga. He's instead betting on himself on a team that people think can still contend for an NBA championship. Former Proctor Hermantown defender Taylee Mannion has committed to play her college hockey at the University of Minnesota. Mannion, 22 points in 23 games for the Mirage last season, helping them to a sixth straight trip to the Class A state tournament. Around that, Mannion also won a gold medal with Team USA at the Women's Under-18 World Championship in Nova Scotia, where she was the youngest player on the team. Mannion has transferred to continue her schooling down to the Twin Cities at Hill Murray starting this year. 7:22 our time. Your Money Now coming up. News headlines coming up. State Fair food for 2026 coming up on day one of the Great Minnesota Get-Together. All that as the morning show continues on a Thursday. 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
24: 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Online fast fashion retailer Shein is set to price its Hong Kong initial public offering near the midpoint of its marketed range, raising $1.7 billion and valuing the company at $26.5 billion. Reuters reports that the company is set to price the deal at $6.19 per share. Chinese technology conglomerate Huawei said it plans to expand its AI cooperation with local pharmaceutical firms into drug development and clinical practice. The move highlights Huawei's ambitions to gain business from pharmaceutical companies who are investing in modeling tools and automated laboratories to shorten development timelines and improve efficiency. Oil prices have risen this morning as traders weigh the prospects of the Strait of Hormuz reopening as negotiations continue in the Middle East. West Texas Intermediate up to $82 a barrel, Brent at $88. Futures are higher this morning, lifted by NVIDIA earnings. NASDAQ futures up by more than 200 points. That's your money now.
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16: Ken, Dave is out. I am Bruce. It is 7:26. All right, here we go. You going to the State Fair at some point in the next 10 days? Here's the new food you'll encounter. Just some of it, by the way. 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No. The pickle craze that's happening right now, and I get they're pretty healthy, but the pickle craze is driving me insane. Just give me a couple of chopped up pickles on the side with my burger. I don't need to have it on the burger. Or in my part of my chicken sandwich from Chick-fil-A. What, I don't need that. Just give me the... I'm happy to have a couple pieces of pickle. I don't mind them. I'm not eating your pickle pie. Let's see what else is on the old list here. Korean BBQ bao buns. A vegan chunk plant-based shredded meat, quote marks, tossed in hot Korean barbecue sauce. Topped with pineapple slaw and served on folded steamed bao buns. I'm not going to lie, it looks interesting. I'm not sure I'd like it, but it looks interesting. That's available at Rooted and Wild by Snack House, by the way, in case you're looking for it. Surf and Turf Burger. Lobster tossed in garlic herb butter. Stacked on a third-pound seasoned grilled beef patty topped with pepper jack cheese. I know some people who would love this. I'm not a lobster guy. But it looks pretty good. I'm not going to lie to you. Butter Brew Mustache Pretzel. Handmade soft pretzel dough rolled in the shape of a mustache and baked. Coated in melted butter and tossed in a Butter Brew sugar mixture flavored with caramel, vanilla, and butterscotch. Now we're talking. That looks really good. Walking Chopped Italian Grinder. Chopped Italian grinder sandwich style blend of sliced salami, pepperoncini, green olives, artichokes, roasted red peppers, and fresh mozzarella pearls tossed in Italian dressing. Okay. Now we're talking. Dubai Whoopie Pie. Dubai chocolate-inspired whoopie pie made with pistachio cream between two dark chocolate cakes. Interesting. Let's see. Honey brisket battered potatoes. Deep fried Australian battered potatoes. Topped with beef brisket, smothered in nacho cheese, and drizzled with hot honey. Again, intrigued. Got a couple more here before we have to go to the news. Apple donut ham grinder. First kiss apples from Pleasant Valley Orchard, sliced into rings, battered, deep fried, tossed in cinnamon sugar. I can't do that. Cinnamon, it makes me sick. I hate it, but it makes me sick. I love cinnamon, I just can't eat it. And elote tots, deep fried tater tots in tagine, I know what that is, and topped with an elote style sauce made with roasted corn, diced peppers, cheddar cheese, cream, and cream cheese. It looks interesting. Not going to lie. MNstatefair.org. Check out all the new food before you head to the state fair over the next 10 days. 7:30 in Northland News Radio.
7: NBC News Radio, I'm Michael Kastner. Two dozen Democratic-led states are suing to block President Trump's order limiting mail-in voting. The order directs agencies to compile a list to confirm U.S. citizens eligible to vote in each state. The Postal Service would then oversee mail-in voting by establishing what they say would be uniform standards. The lawsuit calls the order unconstitutional. The search is on for survivors after a deadly flash flooding near the Nepal-Tibet border. Authorities say at least 330 bodies have been recovered, but more than 1,000 are still missing, and that includes dozens of Americans. Michigan is being ranked as the least hardworking state in the country in 2026. More from Mark Mayfield.
8: That's according to a new WalletHub report, which ranked how hard each state works based on factors such as average work week hours, the number of workers with multiple jobs, and average leisure time per day. Michigan took 50th place, meaning it's the least hardworking.
7: Michael Kastner, NBC News Radio.
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10: Minnesota News Network, I'm Tasha Radel. Today marks the one-year anniversary of the tragic Annunciation Catholic School shooting. U of M psychiatrist Dr. Katie Lingris says families will be balancing normal back-to-school emotions with worries about violence.
11: That kind of puts an extra layer on anxiety for a lot of our community. And parents who are sending kids back to school in general are always, I think, doing it with this fear, knowing that they're not always able to 100% protect their kids from things like gun violence in schools.
10: Lingris says open conversations can help children process those concerns. Minnesotans shared their stories of harassment and fear caused by ICE agents during Operation Metro Surge Thursday at the state capitol. Rachel Dion Thunder is the CEO of the Indigenous Protector Movement.
12: When I was following agents, they would drive me by my house. They would look up my home address based off of my license plate, and they would drive to my house and park out front and point out the window, threatening me, saying, "I know where you live." They would take pictures of me. I was threatened by an ICE agent with a knife in his hand. And it has not ended.
10: This testimony was in front of the Truth Council, which was created by an executive order of Governor Tim Walz. The next hearing will be September 9th when they look at the economic impact of federal operations here. The Great Minnesota Get-Together is officially underway. The 2026 Minnesota State Fair opens its gates today, beginning a 12-day run through Labor Day. This year's fair features 36 official new foods, 9 new food vendors, egg exhibits, competitions, live music, and entertainment. Nearly 2 million people are expected to pass through the turnstiles. The fairgrounds open daily at 7 a.m. and the fair continues through Monday, September 7th, Labor Day. This is MNN.
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10: In other headlines, Minnesota could receive up to $307 million as part of a landmark multi-state settlement with Meta. Save CEO Eric Mishy says that beyond the money, the agreement marks an important victory for families pushing for greater protections for kids online.
18: Sends a really strong message that big tech needs to be held accountable for the harms it's inflicted on kids with its products. So for parents who've been in this fight, this is a very good day. It's just not the best day yet to come.
10: The settlement also requires Meta to make several changes aimed at protecting teens, including overnight access restrictions and default limits on daily use. Minnesota-based CHS is partnering with Morocco's OCP to build a major phosphate fertilizer plant in Louisiana. The two companies plan to invest up to $450 million in the facility, which could produce more than 1 million metric tons of fertilizer annually. This is MNN.
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16: 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Joining us from Northland or Northern News Now, there's too many Norths. Morning anchor Anna Ekberg, good morning.
30: Good morning. How are you doing today? I love the song you guys got playing today.
16: Thank you. You should tell Hunter McCullough all about it when you see him.
30: Oh, I will. He's got great music taste.
16: Well, he does, but that was Def Leppard, and he abhors Def Leppard. Like, he would rather listen to Fingernails on a Blackboard than listen to Def Leppard. So you should tell him that you should let him know you like Def Leppard and to see how he reacts.
30: I definitely will be letting him know. Thank you for that insider information.
16: See, this is what I'm good for, is I needling the people that I work with.
30: I mean, what else are you going to do in your free time?
16: Exactly. What's happening this morning in the news, Anna?
30: Yeah, so a man has received a life sentence in the death of a Western Wisconsin girl, but he will get a chance at parole. Yesterday, 18-year-old Carson Petersberger pleaded guilty to first-degree intentional homicide in the death of 10-year-old Lily Peters. She was found dead in Chippewa Falls back in 2022. And after the guilty plea, a judge sentenced Petersberger to life in prison with the possibility of extended supervision after 25 years. Lily's family and friends are saying that they are happy that this chapter is over and they're ready to continue healing from this tragedy. Plus, loved ones and medical experts are pushing for change after a Cloquet teen died overdosing on a widely available and mostly unregulated drug. On June 28th, family says that 15-year-old Parker Martindale from Cloquet died due to the toxic effects of synthetic 7-O kratom. Unaware of the dangers of kratom, family says he consumed what he believed to just be an ordinary energy supplement, but it was apparently containing a lethal amount of kratom. While statewide overdoses fell last year, Minnesota medical experts are warning of a staggering 4 to 5-fold spike in patients presenting with kratom symptoms. Now organizers are planning a unique 3-part event on September 12th in Cloquet to honor Parker's death, and they're also going to have a memorial drive as part of that event to dedicate a skate park bench in his honor. But that's all from me. You guys can find more news on our website, northernnewsnow.com. But for now, I'll send it back to you. Have a great Friday.
16: Before you take off, Anna, not to put you on the spot, but I happened to see this on the Instagrams yesterday. And it was especially relevant to me because I had a family member go through a skin cancer scare a few years ago. And it was the impetus for my wife and I were having a conversation one day. And she's like, well, you're outside a lot, because I get outside every day, in the summer especially, and get out in the lake walk and try to get some steps in and get some R&R along the lake shore during my work day.
30: Sure.
16: So we decided I'm going to go and get the full kind of full body examination from the dermatologist. It took 6 months for me to get in to a dermatologist.
30: Wow.
16: So you had, a very interesting clip that you put on Instagram yesterday, thanks to a text you got from your sister. Can you tell us what you were able to find out?
30: Yeah, so CMS, the Centers for Medicare and Medicaid Services, they're proposing a 9% cut to dermatology practices, and physician salaries and practice overhead are fixed costs. Those do not change. So when you reduce reimbursements to the same dollar amount as they were in 2001, it all comes out of what's left, which is their resources. So having the resources to hire staff, invest in technologies to further enhance skincare diagnosis and treatment, it's all going to get taken out of that sector. And they're also proposing a 50% cut to same-day procedures. And this is why I found this topic especially relevant and why I wanted to cover it, not only for my sister, but I know we just talked about the Aspirus Lakeview Silver Bay Clinic set to close in December. And so rural residents in northern Minnesota are already having to travel very far just for primary care. And now with these dermatology cuts, they're going to have to travel even more, because with this 50% cut to combat it, they're going to have patients come in to get something on their face, on their arm, on their scalp checked out. But then they'll have to leave and come back another day for a biopsy, which I'm sure, as you saw, according to my sister, is crazy if you live far away. And I know that residents are already having to travel far. They were having to travel far just to go to that Lakeview Silver Bay Aspirus Clinic, and now they're having to travel upwards to 2 hours. So this is especially relevant to rural northern Minnesota people who maybe have a history with skin cancer in their family, or know, you know, maybe I didn't wear as much sunscreen as I should have back in the day. And you can voice your opinions. I did write an article on this topic as well. It's on our Northern News Now website. And if you scroll down to the bottom of that article, there is a hyperlink where you can fill out a form to voice your opinions to your U.S. senators and representatives if you are against this proposal. If it goes through, it will start in January of 2027, and you can submit your opinions to your representatives and senators by September 14th. So you got about 2 weeks to do so.
16: Sounds good. Again, that's northernnewsnow.com to find that. Anna, thank you for doing that work, and thank you. Have a good day.
30: Thank you. You as well.
16: Anna Ekberg, Northern News Now. 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It is 743 at Northland News Radio.
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16: Sweltering heat, summer storms, wind, and hail. How is your roof held up? 90% of storm-related damage cannot be seen from the ground. 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
13: 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Meteorologist Brendan Pham will be with us shortly to run through the forecast as we head towards the weekend before Labor Day. Could that be possible? Yeah, it is. So that's coming up next as we continue the Thursday edition of the morning show, Northland News Radio, KDAL.
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13: 7:51, Dave is out. I am Bruce, and this is from Northern News Now. Meteorologist Brendan Pham, good morning, sir.
18: Hi, good morning, Bruce. How's it going over there this morning?
13: It's a peach of a day so far. I cannot wait to get outside.
18: No, yeah, it's been a beautiful start. Even yesterday ended up, during the afternoon, ended up to be really good. We had a couple of little rumbles, or really not even rumbles of thunder, just a couple of sprinkles across the area, and that was it. And so, yeah, today is going to be shaping up to be fantastic across the region. The sunshine is going to be continuing. We'll have just a couple mix of clouds during the afternoon, but no rain is expected. High temperatures pretty close to yesterday, into about the mid-70s, and the winds will be light out of the north and west at about 5 to 10 miles per hour. So a nice summer day is on top, very typical of late August. Tonight, it's going to be another cool night. We're going to have some clearer skies. It's also going to give way to a good amount of viewing ability for the partial lunar eclipse for tonight. So don't miss out on that. The maximum of that happens around 11:12 p.m. and that's Central Daylight Time. So be sure to check that out later tonight. There's also a possibility of an aurora as well. So two possible celestial.
13: Whoa, things. Really?
18: Yeah, that's on the duck list. Those things are harder to predict because we can't really time those. But yes, those two things could happen tonight. Well, the eclipse is certainly going to happen, but the aurora is on the table. So be sure to look for updates here as we go through today. Otherwise, yeah, clear skies tonight. It's going to be a little bit chillier than this morning, likely into the 40s and upper 30s in some areas by the time we get to tomorrow morning. And then tomorrow's looking to be almost the same, low to mid-70s, plenty of sunshine, some high-level afternoon clouds, and an afternoon lake breeze will kick on up, meaning it'll probably drop into the upper 60s down by the lake during the afternoon. But otherwise, to round out the work week, it's shaping up to be really good.
13: Yeah, that's a nice way to close out the week. I had no idea about the possibility of an aurora, but I will keep my eyes peeled for that tonight because somebody has a well-timed day off tomorrow and will be able to stay up late for these things. You see, I'm just saying.
18: Well, yeah, it's going to be a perfect time for that, especially tonight and tomorrow. Go enjoy the outdoors.
13: Oh, I intend to. Brendan, thank you so much. Have a great rest of your week.
18: Of course, you as well.
13: Brendan Pham, meteorologist, Northern News Now. Forecast details whenever you feel like it at northernnewsnow.com. It is 7:54. I've got a, how can I tease this? I'll get into this next hour, but let's just say the old rule of finders keepers is being challenged. We'll leave it at that. And I will want your input on that. So have your phones ready. 218-722-0839 is the text line. We'll get to that next hour. The U.S. government, of course, in a trade war with Canada, threatening to impose 50% tariffs on $20 billion worth of Canadian goods. Canada retaliating, vowing to match the tariffs dollar for dollar starting September 8th. This might hit your backside, and not just your wallet. Paper products like toilet paper will be one of the hardest hit sectors. A lot of American toilet paper and tissues are made in the USA, but they rely heavily on Canadian raw materials, particularly timber and wood pulp. Procter & Gamble, which makes Charmin, has said they'll raise prices to counteract the tariffs. According to reports, the U.S. imported $328 million worth of toilet paper from Canada in 2024. Retailers like Costco source much of their paper products from Canada. Now, on the plus side, there shouldn't be a shortage like there was during COVID. Just price hikes, which have become, of course, common these days, and it doesn't seem like any of that is going away. So we've got that as well. So I mentioned I've got the Finders Keepers story. I guess we'll call it that. Next hour, we'll do that. Also coming up next hour, some good news stories, because, I mean, quite frankly, the world's on fire. We could use some good news stories. So we'll do that for you next hour. As I always do when I'm here, close things out with random facts in the 9 o'clock hour. Bruce Siski show after 10. We head to Pennsylvania, talk to Jeff Papis this morning, and preview the kickoff of the 2026 UMD football season this evening. Non-conference against Slippery Rock. Coverage at 4:30. Kickoff from Pennsylvania set for 5 o'clock tonight here on Northland News Radio. Very much looking forward to having a football game to talk about. That's a good thing. The fall sports season is indeed here. There's even high school football around the area tonight. Run through some of those pairings and get you set for all that with sports in just a little bit. Plenty of news headlines from Northern News Now, the Minnesota News Network, Wisconsin Radio Network, all coming up as we take you through a Thursday morning. It is great to have you with us. Bruce in for Dave. The morning show continues on Northland News Radio, 610, 650, and 103.9 FM at 756.
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27: We're expecting a mostly sunny day all across the Northland, with perhaps just a couple of sprinkles across the Arrowhead. Highs today will be ranging from the upper 60s to the north and east to the low to mid 70s down to the south and west. There will be a light northwest wind today at about 5 to 10 miles per hour. Tonight we will all drop down into the 40s with a couple

0: very narrow roads, which are difficult to reach with large vehicles and heavy machinery at the best of times.
1: Officials say at least 332 people have died and about 1,000 more are missing, most of them foreign citizens, and that includes dozens of Americans. The flood happened when a wall of water exploded through a mountain valley in the border region, ravaging bridges, roads, and buildings. Nepal's disaster officials now believe glacial collapse and debris flow was the cause rather than an earthquake, and there are concerns about potential second and third waves caused by debris in rivers. President Trump is headlining a fundraiser in Houston today for Texas State Attorney General Ken Paxton's bid for U.S. Senate. More from Mark Mayfield.
2: The Republican is locked in a tight race with Democratic State Representative James Tallarico. Both parties see the race as being key to deciding who controls the Senate. Trump will stay in Houston tonight for an event honoring the NASA Artemis II crew members on Friday. He'll be at NASA's Johnson Space Center to award the crew the Congressional Space Medal of Honor.
1: A years-long campaign led by a California group to end child marriage in the state is one step closer to its goal. It's one of around 30 states where under-18 marriage is allowed. More from Jason Campidonia.
3: A bipartisan bill passed the legislature and it's now headed to Governor Newsom's desk. If Newsom signs the bill, it would make it illegal to issue a marriage license to anyone under the age of 18 in California. Right now, California is only one of three other states without a minimum marriage age.
1: Michael Kastner, NBC News Radio.
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1: A legal fight over custody of a baby with a rare heart defect born via surrogate continues after a Dallas judge extended a temporary restraining order for another 2 weeks. More from Tammy Trujillo.
8: Anti-abortion groups and Republican officials have taken up the case to rally behind the surrogate, who fled to Texas to give birth in a state with a near-complete abortion ban. The baby's parents say the baby boy is loved and wanted by them and say any other claim is false. The hearing included emotional testimony from the baby's mother, who said she and her husband are taking every medical step possible to save the child. The surrogate, McKenna West, admitted in court to withholding medical records.
1: American Airlines says another flight blew two tires while taxiing to the runway at Chicago's O'Hare International Airport Wednesday. The incident, the fifth this month involving blown tires in Chicago, happened on board a flight bound for Charlotte. Passengers were put on another flight. The other two incidents also involved American, along with United and Southwest. You might spot something spooky in the sky tonight. More from Rory O'Neill.
9: It's been called an almost blood moon, better known as a near total lunar eclipse, when the Earth's shadow covers most of the moon, turning it almost red. The phenomenon will be visible from coast to coast, but it won't peak until about 12:15 a.m. in the east, closer to 9:15 Pacific time. At its bloodiest peak, about 96% of the moon will be in shadow.
1: We are born with a biological drive to nap, but most likely you're doing it wrong. More from Bree Tennis.
10: The National Sleep Center says most of us are not hitting the sweet spot of a nap. Not long enough, you wake up cranky. Too long, you risk a sleep hangover. The Cleveland Clinic says the nap has to hit one of two places to be successful. No more than 20 minutes to avoid deep sleep, or a full 90 minutes to complete a sleep cycle.
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1: Minnesota News Network, I'm Tasha Radolf. As students head back to class, mental health experts say this year may be especially difficult for some. U of M psychiatrist Dr. Katie Lingris says today's Annunciation school shooting anniversary can bring back painful memories.
2: This one obviously hit pretty close to home, so there may be some extra worries and extra sensitivities, of course, for that particular school and that community, but even broadly, you know, folks who knew kids who go to that school, know parts of the community, have connections with that community. It kind of rocked the whole community.
1: The Great Minnesota Get-Together is officially underway. The 2026 Minnesota State Fair opens its gates today. A 20-year-old Owatonna woman is Minnesota's new Princess Kay of the Milky Way. Jenna Hansen, representing Steele County, was crowned Wednesday night at the state fairgrounds. And the Superior National Forest is reopening additional areas closed because of this summer's wildfires. This is MNN.
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7: Now this news update on Wisconsin Radio Network. Wisconsin is set to receive hundreds of millions of dollars in a historic nationwide settlement with the parent company of Facebook and Instagram. State Attorney General Josh Call says funds from the multi-state settlement with Meta could support a variety of youth-focused programs.
8: Crisis intervention services, after-school programming, digital wellness, youth mental health programming, supporting the hiring of digital literacy counselors, and training for medical providers on interactive media use and body dysmorphia.
7: Wisconsin's expected to get at least $219 million under terms of the settlement reached with 52 attorneys general over allegations Meta products harmed children's mental health. Foremost Farms USA is shutting down production of 40-pound block cheese and will permanently close its plant in Marshfield, eliminating 68 jobs. The closure is scheduled for mid-December. The plant opened in the 1950s. 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
18: We're expecting a mostly sunny day all across the Northland with perhaps just a couple of sprinkles across the Arrowhead. Highs today will be ranging from the upper 60s to the north and east to the low to mid 70s down to the south and west. There will be a light northwest wind today at about 5 to 10 miles per hour. Tonight we will all drop down into the 40s with a couple of upper 30s across the area. With Nora News Now, I'm meteorologist Brendan Pham for 610 and FM 103.9 KDAL.
19: Mostly sunny skies around the region this morning. 57 Aitken, 58 Hibbing, 57 Cloquet, Ashland at 59. It's 59 also in Moose Lake, 51 in Hayward. Solon Springs sitting at 54 and Two Harbors at 57. Twin Ports, north wind 8 miles per hour with sunshine 56. At Duluth International Airport, Superior, sunshine, and 56, it is 59, with sunshine downtown Duluth at 8:13 at Northland News Radio.
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19: Dave Strandberg is out today. I'm Bruce Ziske. It is 8:14 on this 27th day of August, 2026. Morning show continues. Good news stories this hour. Finders Keepers has been challenged. And I want your opinion on it on the text line at 218-722-0839. More on that to come in just a little bit. First, though, as is the hourly duty on the morning show, we'll cover sports. It is there that we tell you that the Milwaukee Brewers have clinched their ninth winning season in 10 years, their sixth in a row. Win number 82 coming last night in New York, 8-1 over the Mets for the second straight year. The Brewers, the first team in baseball to 82 wins. Hopefully the outcome's better in the end this time. Bryce Turang, a three-run home run for Milwaukee. The Brewers had 15 winning seasons in their first 48 years of existence. They've now had 9 in 10 years. Again, the worm has turned. The expectations have changed. Series wraps up at 6 tonight. Jacob Mizorowski will start tonight for the Brewers. Jake Bowers is dealing with one of the more relatable and common painful ailments that exists. He's got shin splints. Milwaukee's leading slugger this season, noticeably out of the lineup against a right-handed pitcher last night. And that led to him revealing what he was diagnosed with, which is shin splints in both legs. Bauer said he's been dealing with shin pain on and off since late May. It worsened with increased swelling last week. He said he does not expect to go on the injured list. He did pinch hit on Tuesday night. Tuesday night. But he does not know how many days off he'll require. He said it's not the type of injury that goes away over time without rest. So he will be in a place of management and occasional time off the rest of the year. Bauer's 23 home runs leads the team as he is having a very good campaign entering free agency. His bat will be essential to the lineup come October, which means he needs to be right, as close to right as possible, we'll say, come October. Twins bullpen implodes again last night in Sacramento. A 4-run sixth inning leads to a 7-4 win for the Athletics. The big blow in that sixth inning, a 2-run triple by Alika Williams off Andrew Morris, who had another rough outing. Lawrence Butler, a solo home run in the seventh inning. That made it a 7-4 game. Athletics get 2-3 in the series. Twins go 1-5 on what was a key road trip out west. They'll take the day off today, return to Target Field against the White Sox tomorrow. We'll see what happens with Byron Buxton. He did not play last night, but that was the plan. The Twins did not make any decisions on the roster. Basically played a player short last night. Meanwhile, top prospect Walker Jenkins homered again for the St. Paul Saints, where he's hitting over 400 this month with an OPS of almost 1,300. So, yeah, I think Jenkins is on his way. That's just a guess. 12th-ranked UMD football team kicks off the 2026 season tonight, non-conference against Slippery Rock out in Pennsylvania. Coverage at 4:30 on this very radio station. UMV won its first outright NSIC title since 2012 last fall. 10-2 overall, 9-1 in league play. Bulldogs return a slew of defensive starters, including experienced leaders along the line at linebacker, cornerback, and safety. UMV debuts a new starting quarterback. Fifth-year senior Jacob Eggert takes the reins from four-year starter Kyle Walljasper, who graduated. Eggert's appeared in 21 games over his UMV career, mostly in mop-up duty, throwing for 808 yards, 9 touchdowns to 7 interceptions, adding a couple of rushing touchdowns. But the offense is now his, and we'll see what happens as he takes the reins starting tonight. Slippery Rock, an uncharacteristic season last season. The Rock went 6-4 after making the Division II National Semifinals in 2024. Both teams are on season-opening winning streaks. UMV has won 7 straight openers. Slippery Rock has won 12 straight season openers. Minnesota Vikings will make their way to Denver today, wrap up the preseason against the Broncos tomorrow, kickoff 8 o'clock in the Mile High City. Packers had joint practice with the Cardinals yesterday. The offense did not do a very good job in the 2-minute portion of the joint practice. Neither did the Packers defense. Hopefully it's not Nolman. Preseason finale tomorrow, 7 o'clock at Lambeau Field, Packers and Cardinals. You can hear it locally on AM 710. Coverage begins at 5 o'clock. Minnesota Timberwolves have signed power forward Jonathan Kuminga. The 23-year-old Kuminga gets a 2-year deal worth $12 million. He's played 334 games in his NBA career, including 40 in the playoffs. After a deadline trade from Golden State last season, Kuminga productive for Atlanta, as the Hawks got the 6th spot in the Eastern Conference. Kuminga averaged 14 points per game in the team's 6-game first-round series loss to the New York Knicks, but Atlanta declined a $24.3 million team option in late June, sending Kuminga to unrestricted free agency. Teams pursued him, including the Lakers, and a lot of these teams had more money to offer. But the Timberwolves could offer a starting position on a team that's expected to contend in the Western Conference this season. Kuminga choosing with that to bet on himself. It is 8:20. We'll run through some local games being played today. Yeah, fall sports are back. That's coming up. And Is Finders Keepers being challenged? That also is coming up next. As the morning show continues, Your Money Now standing by in a moment. This is Northland News Radio, 610, 650, and 103.9 FM. 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
26: I'm Nicole Murray with Your Money Now. AstraZeneca said its asthma drug, Tezspire, met the main goals of a late-stage trial in patients with a chronic inflammatory disorder of the esophagus. The study showed that Tezspire, developed with Amgen, significantly reduced inflammation in the esophagus and eased difficulty in swallowing compared with a placebo. Salesforce lifted its annual revenue and profit forecasts and rolled out a new plugin, combining its capabilities with Anthropic's cloud AI models, sending its shares up 14%. This news comes as Salesforce grapples with deeply negative sentiment on software stocks as investors worry about the threat from AI disruption. HP said its PC unit shipments and margins declined in the third quarter as price increases to offset rising memory chip costs proved to be insufficient, sending its shares down 9%. HP is grappling with a global memory chip squeeze fueled by massive AI data center buildouts. Futures are still mixed. That's Your Money Now.
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19: All right, we need some opinions here. 825 at Northland News Radio. Because this has happened to me. We were at the Hoghead Parade earlier this month in Proctor. And my wife, we're sitting just at the curb. We always sit same spot every year, right in front of our my in-law's house, her parents. And just sitting there in our chairs, the parade's going by, and there's a bit of a gap between the entries, which happens, the parade. And my wife looks out, she's like, is that money on the street? So I look, I'm like, I'm pretty sure that's money. I ran out there and grabbed this $20 bill. Obviously, somebody who was in the parade dropped it. They're long gone. Okay, well, that's mine. I put it back into the Hoghead celebration, actually. So this comes out of Albany, Georgia. Police department took to social media to ask the public to help them identify a suspect who found $30 on the floor inside a Walmart and just kept it. They said an individual dropped $30 while shopping. The individual picked up the money, or this individual picked up the money and did not turn it into the employees. They showed a surveillance image, which appeared to show an older man. The police were apparently called about the missing money. The post went viral locally, and the guy did come forward and return the money. The victim, if you want to call the person that, decided not to press charges. This has led to a big debate on social media where police mocked, or people mocked the police, I should say, for spending their time trying to track this guy down. Some complain their tax dollars should be put to better use. Even crazier, there was an update on this at a press conference the police chief gave Monday to address multiple recent shootings that they're investigating. While talking about this incident, he said, property is property. If the police didn't post about it, the guy would not have returned the cash. And if you had something you lost, would you want it returned or just have somebody else keep it? And I was torn. Like, if you found $100, we've done that before. We found $100 in a store, actually put inside of a videotape case that we had purchased. And we tried to track down, we called the store. We tried to see if there was any kind of footage of somebody putting this money, like, in a slit inside the case. But somebody had opened it up, right? Nobody could find anything, so we kept the money. So I get that. It's $30 that was just sitting on the floor. Why is it the responsibility of a person that finds it to turn that in? Or am I just wrong on this? Text us, 218-722-0839. Am I just wrong? I feel like this is the police going way too far on this. That this did not need to be something they put on social media. That there had to be something out there, including, you know, the shootings they're investigating, that their resources could have gone towards more effectively. Maybe it's just me. I'm pro-law enforcement. I'm not trying to rip anybody here. I'm just curious. And there's a line, right? There has to be a line. Like, if you're walking through a Walmart and you find a diamond ring sitting on the floor, you're not going to walk away with it, right? Like a legitimate diamond ring that's probably worth hundreds, if not thousands of dollars. You're going to try to find the person that lost it, right? But what is that line? Is there even a line, or is it one of those things where, it's $20, all right, whatever. Or, wow, this is $200. I better find who owns this. Is there an actual line anywhere that we can draw and delineate? At what point do you keep it versus at what point you need to find the person that owns it? Because that's just too much for you to keep to yourself. Does that make any sense? I don't know. I feel like there has to be a line. I just don't know where that is, and I don't know how we go about drawing it. Text us, 218-722-0839. If you found $30 on the floor at Target or Walmart, or Quick Trip, or whatever, would you just keep it? Or would you go to somebody who works there and says, somebody dropped this? You know, go look at all your surveillance and try to find out who dropped this money. It was over here. I don't know what the answer is. The more I think about it, I'm like, even if you're going to keep the $20, at what point do you turn it in? 8:30, the news is next in Northland News Radio.
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2: NBC News Radio, I'm Michael Kastner. At least 65 Americans are among the roughly 1,000 people missing after deadly flash flooding in Nepal. That number is according to the Nepal Tourism Board, which says over 500 tourists from 28 different countries are among the missing. The flood happened Wednesday when the collapse of a glacier sent a deadly wall of water through a mountain valley in the border region. President Trump will be in Houston, Texas today to campaign for Ken Paxton's U.S. Senate race. The Texas Attorney General is locked in a tight race with Democratic State Representative James Tallarico. Both parties see the race as being key to deciding who controls the Senate. A push to rename Nashville International Airport for Dolly Parton is gaining momentum following the country icon's death. The petition now has more than 120,000 signatures. Michael Kastner, NBC News Radio.
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4: From Northern News Now, I'm Anna Eckberg. A man has received a life sentence in the death of a Western Wisconsin girl, but he will get a chance at parole. Yesterday, 18-year-old Carson Petersberger pleaded guilty to first-degree intentional homicide in the death of 10-year-old Lily Peters. She was found dead in Chippewa Falls in 2022. After the guilty plea, a judge sentenced Petersberger to life in prison with the possibility of extended supervision after 25 years. Lily's family and friends say they are happy this chapter is now over and are ready to continue healing from this tragedy. Plus, loved ones and medical experts are pushing for change after a Cloquet teen died overdosing on a widely available, mostly unregulated drug. On June 28th, family says 15-year-old Parker Martindale from Cloquet died due to the toxic effects of synthetic 7-O-Kratom. Unaware of the dangers lurking within, family says he consumed what he believed to be an ordinary energy supplement that apparently contained a lethal amount of kratom. While statewide overdoses fell last year, Minnesota medical experts warn of a staggering 4- to 5-fold spike in patients presenting with kratom symptoms. Now organizers are planning a unique 3-part event on September 12th in Cloquet. It features food trucks, prizes, and keynote speakers before wrapping up with a memorial drive to dedicate a skate park bench in Parker's honor. For more news, you can head to our website, northernnewsnow.com. I'm Anna Eckberg.
26: Minnesota News Network, I'm Tasha Radel. Today marks the one-year anniversary of the tragic Annunciation Catholic School shooting. U of M psychiatrist Dr. Katie Lingris says families will be balancing normal back-to-school emotions with worries about violence.
5: That kind of puts an extra layer on anxiety for a lot of our community. And parents who are sending kids back to school in general are always, I think, doing it with this fear, knowing that they're not always able to 100% protect their kids from things like gun violence in schools.
26: Lingris says open conversations can help children process those concerns. Minnesotans shared their stories of harassment and fear caused by ICE agents during Operation Metro Surge Thursday at the state capitol. Rachel Dion Thunder is the CEO of the Indigenous Protector Movement.
6: When I was following agents, they would drive me by my house. They would look up my home address based off of my license plate, and they would drive to my house and park out front and point out the window, threatening me, saying, "I know where you live." They would take pictures of me. I was threatened by an ICE agent with a knife in his hand. and it has not ended.
7: This testimony was in front of the Truth Council, which was created by an executive order of Governor Tim Walz. The next hearing will be September 9th when they look at the economic impact of federal operations here. The Great Minnesota Get-Together is officially underway. The 2026 Minnesota State Fair opens its gates today, beginning a 12-day run through Labor Day. This year's fair features 36 official new foods, 9 new food vendors, egg exhibits, competitions, live music, and entertainment. Nearly 2 million people are expected to pass through the turnstiles. The fairgrounds open daily at 7 a.m. and the fair continues through Monday, September 7th, Labor Day. This is MNN.
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7: In other headlines, Minnesota could receive up to $307 million as part of a landmark multi-state settlement with Meta. Save CEO Eric Mishy says that beyond the money, the agreement marks an important victory for families pushing for greater protections for kids online.
13: Sends a really strong message that big tech needs to be held accountable for the harms it's inflicted on kids with its products. So for parents who've been in this fight, this is a very good day. It's just not the best day yet to come.
7: The settlement also requires Meta to make several changes aimed at protecting teens, including overnight access restrictions and default limits on daily use. Minnesota-based CHS is partnering with Morocco's OCP to build a major phosphate fertilizer plant in Louisiana. The two companies plan to invest up to $450 million in the facility, which could produce more than 1 million metric tons of fertilizer annually. This is MNN.
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0: 8:41 at Northland News Radio. So people have been this week talking about nostalgic websites, things from the beginnings of the internet. I remember Netscape for some reason comes to mind. That's not a website. It's like a browser. But I remember having Netscape Navigator at the on the computer in college, and that was my first foray in the internet. Anyway, one of those could be Hotmail. If you're somebody of a certain age, your first email address was probably Hotmail. Hi. A new poll asked, do you use a Hotmail.com email address? 18% of people said yes. 25% said no, but they used to. 53% said they never had a Hotmail address, which may mean they're younger than 35 or older than 60. 4% had never heard of Hotmail. Also, probably under 35 or over 60. Likely under 35. If you're over 60, you at least heard of it, even if you didn't have one. One person commented, I tied a video game to it a long time ago and still occasionally need to access it. Others say they use it for spam. The majority of Hotmail addresses issued in the late 90s and early 2000s. In 2007, the service was rebranded to Windows Live, shifted back to Hotmail in 2011. But then in 2013, Microsoft retired the Hotmail brand and transitioned the platform to Outlook.com. I'd asked about Finders Keepers, and via the text line, somebody says, the problem with turning in lost things is this. Will the business employees just end up keeping it? And that's a fair question. If I found $30 in a store and gave it to the employees to find who owned it, what are the odds they're actually going to try to find the person that owned that money, that dropped it, that lost it, and not just keep it for themselves? I'm not even looking down on them if they do that. I'm just asking the question. 8:43 at Northland News Radio, KDAL.
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4: 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I'm Drake Toll.
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0: It's 8:47 at Northland News Radio. Some good news stories on the way, but this one is a Florida man in Southern California. Felon Tom D. Lee was arrested in Washington, D.C. I guess he's in D.C., but he's from Southern California, for being illegally parked with a gigantic guillotine in the bed of his pickup truck outside the Capitol building. The man had a concealed carry permit, but this was not a concealed weapon. The wooden guillotine was 10 feet tall with a sharpened on an angle metal blade. He did not have a gun on him. Unclear if it's a working guillotine or a prop or what the point was, but the authorities took it seriously. They seized it and charged him with carrying a dangerous weapon. It sounds like the guy drove from California to D.C., so he made it 3,000 miles without being stopped with a giant guillotine. It's 8:48. Your Money Now is next.
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5: 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Stocks are higher to kick off the trading day. NVIDIA earnings are lifting chip stocks. The NASDAQ up by more than 200 points. Novo Nordisk said China's drug regulator has accepted its application to sell the oral version of its GLP-1 weight loss drug Wegovy, as the Danish drug maker seeks to catch up with rival Eli Lilly. The country's National Health Commission said the rate of overweight people could reach more than 65% by 2030. Best Buy raised its full fiscal year outlook after reporting a stronger-than-expected first-half performance. The company reiterated that it's still seeing customers spend, though they're still focused on value and sales. The Brazilian government said it has sued chat platform Discord, seeking $97 million in a lawsuit as it accuses the firm of failing to comply with laws protecting children and teens. The lawsuit requests Discord to bring safety mechanisms, age verification systems, and more. That's Your Money Now.
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0: At Northland News Radio, some good news stories to wrap up this 8 o'clock hour. A woman in Italy can see again after doctors perform what is believed to be the world's first transplant of a central retina. A 67-year-old patient named Elena lost her vision after a car crash, severely damaged both eyes in different ways. She basically had enough healthy tissue between both eyes to rebuild one functioning eye. The six-hour procedure, a success. After the surgery, Elena recognized both her son and her dog. Wow. A mother in the Bronx recently lost nearly everything she owned in an apartment fire. Mother and her three kids had to move into a hotel. She was struggling with expenses and getting kids ready for school. She got an unexpected donation from a stranger who saw her story on the local news. A man named Scott Evans tracked down the mother through the news and gave her $3,000 to help with food and school costs. The two have still never met in person. Scott said he was in a position to help and simply wanted to. Last year, a skateboarder from California extended her own Guinness World Record as the world's oldest competitive female skateboarder. Judy Oyama, 66 years and 25 days old, when she competed at the International Slalom Skateboarding World Championships in November. She's been skating since she was 13, began competing professionally in 1975. Inducted into the Skateboarding Hall of Fame in 2018, said she plans to compete again at the World Skate Games in October because she wants to beat her own record. At Bishop Kelly High School in Tulsa, Oklahoma, freshmen are welcome with an awkward initiation ritual that parents seem to love. On the first day of school, seniors crowd the parking lot and make new students give their mom, dad, or grandparent a goodbye kiss before heading inside. Tradition began in 2001 after students decided to replace the school's old freshman pranks with something kinder, even if it's still a little embarrassing. That's kind of funny. No running away from mom and dad on that one. The FDA approved the first drug in the U.S. designed to treat narcolepsy rather than just its symptoms. In a clinical trial, people who took the pill were able to stay awake longer during the day and sleep better at night. For all the narcoleptics out there, hopefully some more sleep is in your future. And in 2018, an Irish father of three was given a 5% chance of walking again after he was left paralyzed from the rib cage down. Now he's walking 3,000 miles across America on foot. Fergus Farrell's his name. After going through months of rehab, he gradually learned to walk again. He's gotten so strong since then that he's even completed ultra marathons. Those are like 50 miles. Fergus kicked off his journey at the Brooklyn Bridge and plans to reach the Santa Monica Pier in 75 days. He expects to take about 80,000 steps a day. I don't even take 20. As he crosses 11 states to get out west, he's also raising money for the Christopher and Dana Ree Foundation in Ireland. That is still a really cool cause, great cause, and a wonderful thing to do. And I'm very impressed that he's able to do it. All right, coming up next hour, some random facts. Do you speed when you drive? You probably do. And your excuse will sound very familiar. I've also got the rudest things that you can do at somebody else's house. We'll get to that next hour. That sounds like fun. Bruce in for Dave. The morning show continues on a Thursday. Bulldog football tonight from Pennsylvania. UMD versus Slippery Rock. Coverage at 4:30. Kickoff on this radio station is set for 5 o'clock. It is 8:56. 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
17: NBC News Radio, I'm Michael Kastner. Rescue teams are searching for survivors in the debris left over from a massive flash flood that swept through a mountain town in Nepal. Officials put the death toll at over 330, while over 1,000 are reported missing, mostly foreign tourists, including dozens of Americans. Rebecca Bunden reports the disaster has claimed hundreds of lives.
18: That death toll has continued to rise.

0: confirmed those reports. Texas is getting $1 billion in a settlement with the parent company of Facebook. Governor Greg Abbott says this sends a strong message to other social media sites.
1: What these companies have done to the psychological state of young children is unacceptable.
0: He says that what Meta is doing should now be the industry standard. As part of the settlement, the site will apply stricter age verification measures and institute a daily two-hour limit for teens. Notifications will be disabled by default during school hours. Michael Kastner, NBC News Radio.
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0: Testimony is wrapped up in the Lindsay Clancy murder trial in Massachusetts. Final witness for the prosecution, psychiatrist Dr. Gregory Sathoff, was asked Wednesday on the stand if Clancy should be held criminally responsible for the murder of her three kids.
6: It is my opinion, within a reasonable degree of medical certainty, that Ms. Clancy was criminally responsible.
0: Clancy has admitted to strangling her three young children in 2023, but has pleaded not guilty while claiming she had postpartum psychosis. Closing arguments will begin today. Jury deliberations could begin late today or tomorrow. A new pill's been approved that nearly doubles the survival rates of patients dealing with pancreatic cancer. Ann Thompson says the FDA approved Revolution Medicines' breakthrough pill on Wednesday.
7: The new pill is called RasinQ, the once-daily treatment that turns off the gene mutation, causing cancer cells to grow out of control.
0: The FDA says the pill is a treatment option for patients with advanced pancreatic cancer, which is one of the most deadly forms of cancer. In a late-stage clinical trial, patients who took the pill on average lived twice as long as those who got chemotherapy. A judge is intervening in the fight between Texas and Minnesota over the extradition of an ICE officer accused of wounding an illegal immigrant earlier this year in Minneapolis. More from Scott Carr.
8: Minnesota had sued Texas Governor Greg Abbott to force the extradition of ICE officer Christian Castro, who's formally charged in Minneapolis with assault and falsely reporting a crime. On Wednesday, a Texas federal judge shot down Minnesota's request, clearing the way for Castro to be released from a jail in Texas. Governor Abbott had previously said he's not going to extradite Castro until Minnesota repays millions of federal dollars lost to fraud.
0: Michael Kastner, NBC News Radio.
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11: Minnesota News Network, I'm Tasha Radel. Today marks the one-year anniversary of the tragic Annunciation Catholic School shooting. U of M psychiatrist Dr. Katie Lingris says families will be balancing normal back-to-school emotions with worries about violence.

0: that kind of puts an extra layer on anxiety for a lot of our community. And parents who are sending kids back to school in general are always, I think, doing it with this fear, knowing that they're not always able to 100% protect their kids from things like gun violence in schools.
1: Lingris says open conversations can help children process those concerns. Minnesotans shared their stories of harassment and fear caused by ICE agents during Operation Metro Surge Thursday at the state capitol. Rachel Dion Thunder is the CEO of the Indigenous Protector Movement.
2: When I was following agents, they would drive me by my house. They would look up my home address based off of my license plate, and they would drive to my house and park out front and point out the window, threatening me, saying, "I know where you live." They would take pictures of me. I was threatened by an ICE agent with a knife in his hand, and it has not ended.
1: This testimony was in front of the Truth Council, which was created by an executive order of Governor Tim Walz. The next hearing will be September 9th when they look at the economic impact of federal operations here. The Great Minnesota Get-Together is officially underway. The 2026 Minnesota State Fair opens its gates today, beginning a 12-day run through Labor Day. This year's fair features 36 official new foods, 9 new food vendors, egg exhibits, competitions, live music, and entertainment. Nearly 2 million people are expected to pass through the turnstiles. The fairgrounds open daily at 7 a.m. and the fair continues through Monday, September 7th, Labor Day. This is MNN.
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1: In other headlines, Minnesota could receive up to $307 million as part of a landmark multi-state settlement with Meta. Save CEO Eric Mishy says that beyond the money, the agreement marks an important victory for families pushing for greater protections for kids online.
8: Sends a really strong message that big tech needs to be held accountable for the harms it's inflicted on kids with its products. So for parents who've been in this fight, this is a very good day. It's just not the best day yet to come.
1: The settlement also requires Meta to make several changes aimed at protecting teens, including overnight access restrictions and default limits on daily use. Minnesota-based CHS is partnering with Morocco's OCP to build a major phosphate fertilizer plant in Louisiana. The two companies plan to invest up to $450 million in the facility, which could produce more than 1 million metric tons of fertilizer annually. This is MNN.
9: Now this news update on Wisconsin Radio Network. A coalition of states, including Wisconsin, has reached a settlement worth more than $17 billion with Meta over allegations its social media platforms harmed children's mental health. State Attorney General Josh Call says Wisconsin's scheduled to get at least $219 million under the agreement over the next decade.
10: These numbers make this the largest big tech settlement in the history of the country. It's also the largest state consumer protection settlement ever, aside from those involving big tobacco, in a case where there's a single company that's settling.
9: The agreement also includes stronger Facebook and Instagram parental controls and content safeguards for younger users. Unexpected charges are appearing for some online shoppers at Kohl's. The Menominee Falls-based retailer says a processing error led to the charges, which are being reversed. Kohl's says affected shoppers should see the money returned within 1 to 3 days. There's no word on how many customers were affected. This is Wisconsin Radio Network.
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22: We're expecting a mostly sunny day all across the Northland with perhaps just a couple of sprinkles across the Arrowhead. Highs today will be ranging from the upper 60s to the north and east to the low to mid 70s down to the south and west. There will be a light northwest wind today at about 5 to 10 miles per hour. Tonight, we will all drop down into the 40s with a couple upper 30s across the area. With our news now, I'm meteorologist Brendan Pham for 610 and FM 103.9 KDAL.
20: Looking at mostly sunny skies for your Friday, maybe some morning fog for some, highs in the upper 70s. Chance of showers moving in after midnight tomorrow night, and that carries over into Saturday morning. Humid Saturday, mostly cloudy, and highs in the mid-70s. Another chance of rain Saturday night into Sunday. Highs on Sunday expected in the mid-70s, then it clears out later in the day on Monday. With a still a chance of showers on Monday, and then partly sunny, highs into the upper 70s, and looks like it'll stay nice for the first part of next week. Around the region right now, with mainly fair skies, just a couple of floating clouds around downtown Duluth is all we have of the fair weather clouds. That's about it. 62 Aitken and Hibbing, 61 Cloquet, 65 right now in Ashland, 63 in Moose Lake. It is 58 in Hayward, 61 degrees in Solon Springs. Two Harbors is sitting at 64. Twin Ports under sunshine, north wind at 10, 62 Duluth International Airport, 61 Superior, downtown Duluth at 64, 917.
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20: Thursday edition without a Dave Strandberg. I am Bruce. Very nice of you to join us. Last hour of the morning show, we'll wrap it up with some random facts. I've got some other nuggets to get to between now and then. I think I've got another dumb criminal story. At least I planned on having another one. Now I can't seem to find it. I'll find it eventually. It's got to be somewhere. Anyway, there's too many things in the studio right now. Too much paperwork. All right, let's do some sports. I think I know where that is. Yep. Right here. Milwaukee Brewers wrap up their three-game series against the New York Baseball Mets. 6 p.m. start at Citi Field. Jacob Mizorowski tonight versus Mets left-hander Sean Manaea, as Milwaukee looks to win the series and maybe keep some distance between themselves and the Chicago Cubs in the National League Central. Cubs lost last night in Arizona. They are idle today. And Milwaukee's division lead right now at 6.5 games. Chance to make it 7 going into the weekend. And that's significant because the Brewers and Cubs have 7 head-to-head meetings left. The first 4 of those are next Monday through Thursday nights at Wrigley Field in Chicago. So a big opportunity here for Milwaukee to potentially put this division on ice if it can do well against the Cubs here in the next couple of weeks. The Twins will take the day off today. We'll likely get more clarity on Byron Buxton's situation tomorrow as the Twins return to Target Field and start a stretch of 15 straight against division opponents against the Chicago White Sox tomorrow, the division leaders. Coverage tomorrow on this radio station is set for 6:30, and the first pitch a little after 7 o'clock tomorrow night from Target Field in Minneapolis. Meanwhile, tonight here on Northland News Radio, Jeff Papus on lead vocals from Slippery Rock, Pennsylvania, where the UMV football team will start the 2026 season against Slippery Rock. Coverage at 4:30, kickoff tonight at 5. Jeff on the call. Tyler Walters will produce that broadcast, as he always very capably does here for us. And UMV will debut a new starting quarterback. Jacob Eggert takes over as the Bulldogs starter after the 4-year run of Kyle Waljasper. Eggert was on hand for all 4 years. He's a fifth-year senior. Appeared in 21 games, started a couple with Waljasper having been injured a couple different times. Eggert, 808 yards, 9 touchdown passes, 2 rushing touchdowns, and 7 interceptions over the course of his Bulldog career. We talked to offensive coordinator Chase Vogler. Got perspective from him and the head coach, Kurt Wiese, as well.
2: on how different the offense is going to look, because you no longer have a 245-pound quarterback bowling people over for a couple extra yards. You're going to look maybe a little more quote-unquote traditional now. We'll see. By the way, I did clip the interviews I had with Chase Vogler, Kurt Wiese, and defensive coordinator Trey Dill. You can hear those as a single podcast if you want to get caught up ahead of the opener tonight by going to NorthlandNewsRadio.com or wherever you get your podcast. First ever meeting between UMD and Slippery Rock. The Rock, as they're called, off a 6-4 campaign last year, made the Division II semifinals in 2024. And Slippery Rock has won 12 straight season opening games. The Bulldogs have won 7 straight season opening games heading into play this evening. There is some other Division I football this weekend, as it is, they call it week zero in college football. Basically, it's an opportunity to get a game in that you wouldn't be able to get in otherwise. For the Bulldogs, they'll take a bye week in October because they're playing tonight. But there are some week zero games around college football this weekend, including North Carolina TCU. That takes place in Ireland, in Dublin, Saturday morning. USC is at home for San Jose State Saturday afternoon. NC State plays Virginia Saturday in Charlottesville. That game was originally going to be played in Brazil, but they nixed that because of poor ticket sales. A little closer to home tonight, week zero games involving Division II team. Winona State out of the NSIC plays at Division I St. Thomas this evening. And Long Island will play at North Dakota tonight out in Grand Forks at the Alaris Center. A couple of week zero games of note this weekend in college football. Meanwhile, the NFL preseason will wrap up this weekend. Thank God. Vikings with or without J.J. McCarthy. He didn't practice yesterday, but they're still hoping he can play tomorrow. 8 o'clock kickoff in Denver against the Broncos. The Packers had their joint practice with the Cardinals yesterday. Some good, some bad. And now the Packers' backups will face the Cardinals' backups as players fight for roster spots starting, or tomorrow night, I should say, game starts at 7 o'clock. Coverage at 5 on AM 710. UMD volleyball team kicks off the 2026 season at the Up North preseason tournament later today in Marquette, Michigan. Bulldogs match up with Michigan Tech at 4 o'clock. 25th season for UMD head coach Jim Boos. Bulldogs return nearly all their significant contributors from last season, except for one starter, Kylie Broughton, who graduated. There is high school football tonight. Superior's at Wisconsin Rapids Lincoln. Northwood Solon Springs travels to Bruce. High school boys soccer tonight. East at Anoka. Lakes International Language Academy is at Duluth Marshall. Holy Family at Hermantown, Proctor's at North Branch, Two Rivers at Cloquet Esco. Girls soccer, Minneapolis Washburn at Duluth East, Duluth Marshall at Lakes International Language Academy, North Branch at Hermantown, St. Anthony's at Proctor, Cloquet at St. Francis, Watertown Mayors at Esco, Rockford at Two Harbors. Volleyball tonight, Blaine's at Duluth East, Hermantown's at Duluth Marshall, Proctor at Hibbing, Aitken at Cloquet. International Falls at Two Harbors, Northeast Range at Southridge, Mountain Iron Buell at Chisholm, and Nashua Keewatin travels to Big Fork. That is sports. It is a pleasure to have you with us on a Thursday morning. Coming up on 925, Your Money Now is next, and more of the morning show on Northland News Radio, 610, 650, and 103.9 FM.
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4: I'm Nicole Murray with Your Money Now. CrowdStrike shares have surged 15% this morning, while Okta's have popped 20% after both companies beat Wall Street's expectations and lifted guidance due to AI adoptions. Okta CEO Todd McKinnon said adoption of its AI tools is in the, quote, early stages. American Airlines said it is adding 7 routes to its 2027 schedule, with the majority of those flying on its Airbus planes. The airline said it is using the XLRs to focus on routes to smaller European cities from its Philadelphia hub or from New York City. Rival United Airlines rolled out its new 2027 destinations earlier this week. Shares of Australian carrier Qantas Airways jumped 4% after the airline reported roughly $1.4 billion in underlying profit before tax. Premium cabin revenue rose 15% in fiscal 2026. Qantas also unveiled new business class seats during the quarter. Stocks are currently mixed. That's your money now.
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2: 928 at Northland News Radio. All right. We're going to cut open a vein to be honest here. Not that I'm ever not honest, but this comes from AAA, the car people. They released a new study. It says 79% of American drivers admit to speeding. The other 21% are lying. Okay. There might be a couple that don't. I know one guy that when he drives down I-35, the cruise gets set at 55 in a 70. But he stays in the right lane. We're not bothering anybody. Cool. Better mileage for him and his vehicles. Cool. Whatever you got to do. In this study, 15% said they speed frequently, 30% are sometimes speeders, 34% are rare speeders, and 21% lie and say they never speed. 31% said they speed to get around slower drivers, 25%, I do that. 25% said they do it to reach their destination faster, yep, do that too. 21% do it to avoid holding up traffic, yep, team player. When asked what could cause them to slow down, 79% said to avoid getting a ticket. Yeah, I don't want to do that. 72% said to avoid being involved in a crash. Yeah, don't want to do that, especially at those speeds. 60% said they would slow down for bad weather, always. Oh, yeah. I've had a number of near misses over the years. I think anybody who listens to the hockey call and has for a number of years, you're familiar with the Bemidji story, but I'll tell it quickly. We went for a one-off up in Bemidji at the old John Glass Fieldhouse. Bulldogs got beat. It was back in the day that Kevin Pates of the Duluth News Tribune would travel with me on a regular basis. So Kevin had gone up with me. I also took my wife and my son. Bemidji. We're just driving up and back. And then one of the UMD players' mothers actually came with us on the trip. And so we get done with the game. And the bus, they quickly get everybody loaded up. They take off. They're pissed they lost the game. They wanted to get out of there as quick as they could. So I texted a couple of staffers on the bus, and I said, hey, let me know how the roads are, because we're going to be a little behind, because Kevin has to write his game story before we leave. He didn't have a hotspot at this point in time. This is like 2010. In fact, it was the day before, for those who might remember, it was the day before Hockey Day in Minnesota in Hermantown. We were up in Bemidji for this game, and ice storm hit. It was awful. So I text the staffers, like, let me know what you're encountering on the roads, because we're going to be behind you. And one of them says, yeah, we just left Bemidji. We're on Highway 2, and we're kicking up water everywhere. It's just wet. Cool. That's good news. We leave probably 20 minutes later. Patesy wraps up his game story. And we get on the road. We head out, and I'm kicking up water as we get out on Highway 2. It's still four lanes out of Bemidji heading toward Cass Lake. And we get to Cass Lake, and that's where it comes down to two lanes. And it's two lanes basically all the way, with some exception, all the way to Duluth at that point. So we go to two lanes. We're probably a mile out of Cass Lake. And at last check, I'm still kicking up water. Well, now there's no traffic. And it's dark, so it's harder to tell. And I can't see him. I cannot see if I'm kicking up water. So before I can even react to the fact that I don't know that I'm kicking up water anymore, we hit the skids. We did a full 360, somehow stayed on the road, barely, and it prompted us to go literally about 20 to 30 miles an hour on Highway 2 the rest of the way home. It took 6 hours to get, that's a 2.5, 245 drive if you're speeding a little bit. Yeah, it took 6.5 hours to get home. What an awful night that turned into. And the Bulldogs lost the next night at home, which wasn't fun either. It was just an awful weekend. That's one of my favorite and least favorite travel memories. I know you're probably sick of hearing about it if you already heard about it. And if you didn't hear about it before, you probably didn't care enough to hear about it now. That's fine. I'm here. 9:33. More to come. Some nuggets to get to. Random facts to wrap it up all on the morning show on Northland News Radio. 610, 650, 103.9. NBC News right now.
1: NBC News Radio, I'm Michael Kastner. Rescue teams are searching for survivors in the debris left over from a massive flash flood that swept through a mountain town in Nepal. Officials put the death toll at over 330, while over 1,000 are reported missing, mostly foreign tourists, and that includes dozens of Americans. Nepal's disaster officials believe the flood was triggered by a glacial collapse. The triple murder trial of Lindsay Clancy is entering its final phase in Massachusetts. Jurors are hearing closing arguments and legal instructions today before beginning deliberations. Clancy admits to strangling her three young children in 2023, but pleaded not guilty, claiming she suffered from a postpartum psychotic break. And the Grand Ole Opry will be honoring Dolly Parton with a special tribute this Saturday night. The event in Nashville will celebrate her life, music, and lasting impact on country music. Michael Kastner, NBC News Radio.
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8: Minnesota News Network, I'm Tasha Radal. For 3 hours and one by one, citizens testified in front of the Minnesota Truth Council about their dealings with ICE agents during Operation Metro Surge. Imam Yusuf Abdullah from the Islamic Association of North America said the federal treatment of Somalis is the worst case since the 1940s.
9: Since World War II of the Japanese internment, there has never been a community that has been attacked, dehumanized, scapegoated, like the Somali community. Never.
8: The Truth Council was established to document the actions of federal agents in Minnesota. Today marks the one-year anniversary of the tragic Annunciation Catholic School shootings. The Great Minnesota Get-Together is officially underway. The 2026 Minnesota State Fair opens its gates today, beginning a 12-day run through Labor Day. 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
22: We're expecting a mostly sunny day all across the Northland with perhaps just a couple of sprinkles across the Arrowhead. Highs today will be ranging from the upper 60s to the north and east to the low to mid 70s down to the south and west. There will be a light northwest wind today at about 5 to 10 miles per hour. Tonight we will all drop down into the 40s with a couple upper 30s across the area. With our news now, I'm meteorologist Brendan Pham for 610 and FM 103.9 KDAL.
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2: All right, some random facts in a little bit. 9:40 is our time. When you go to visit somebody, A lot of times they'll say, hey, make yourself at home. But there's still things you shouldn't do. This comes from Huffington Post. These are the rudest things you can do in somebody else's home. Touching and moving things. Yeah, I took this picture frame and I put it over. I'd have liked it better on this wall over here. What? Expecting a tour. If your guest wants to show you every room, they will. If your host, I should say, wants to show you every room, you will. Right? You have somebody over, I'll show you around. It's a nickel tour at my house. It ain't very big, but I'll still show you around. Overstaying your welcome. If you look around and see a lot of yawning, time to go. Hiding a mess, like if you spill a drink on the carpet. Let's put some newspaper over here. They won't notice. Snooping. Like, what are you doing? Bringing an uninvited plus one. That's not as big a deal. It can be. I can understand that. Waiting to share dietary restrictions until you sit down to eat. Ah, hey, by the way, I'm allergic to seafood. Ah, here, has some lobster. That's what you could have told us. Feeding the dog without asking. Yeah, some people are very particular about what their dog eats. So you shouldn't just give them random stuff. Disrespecting the shoe rules. Oh, that's one. That's a big one for my wife. Our carpet's like 5 or 6 years old. But it's still, even when it's ratty and old, like it was before we got it replaced, it's still, I don't want you wandering my house with your shoes on. Please take them off. And showing up empty-handed. Well, that's not, again, not as big a deal, I don't think. Now, if you're showing up for dinner, bring a bottle of wine. Not to my house. We don't drink wine. You know, bring something. Bring a dessert or something that you can share as a token of, hey, thank you for cooking dinner for me. Here's something. I get that, but it's not the end of the world. Like, the shoe thing might be the end of the world, depending on what house you're walking into. I'm just throwing that advice out there for you. It's 9:43. CBS Sports Minute is up next. It's Northland News Radio, KDAL.
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7: I really didn't know if it had ever happened, but here we are. Lane Kiffin is right. I feel a little dirty saying that, but it's true. Kiffin pointed out yesterday the odd sight of players coming back to college is rooted in the unique circumstances of the class of 22, and he's right. It feels like a crisis. It's really not. Regardless, following the Big Ten and SEC's ban on such athletes, there's a good chance more suits get filed, more hours get billed, and another court will get involved. I'm Chris Mann.
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2: 9:45 at Northland News Radio. I mentioned this earlier. I kind of teased it, but I want to give you the details on this one. This is scary stuff. I have let AI attempt to write an email. AI is terrible at writing emails. I determined that last week. I'd never done it before, but I was sitting on my computer and somebody had emailed. We'll see. I'll listen to that email. Had a question. So I just go ahead. Okay. You spit out a response, AI. You tell me what you think. And it was awful. I just, one of the worst. I don't, this is not how I write. This is not how I speak. This is not going to work. Well, now ChatGPT can send a text message for you. An AI lab has launched an Apple Messages plugin for ChatGPT, allowing people to connect their messages inbox with the chatbot. ChatGPT can then sort, analyze, or edit messages directly in its app. So you can ask for long group threads to be summarized. You can tell it what to respond. Add directives like use a light but firm tone. Then you can preview the text before it's sent out for you. So basically, instead of texting a friend back, you can spend time texting with ChatGPT about how to text the friend back. This seems like an awful idea to me, but what do I know? And then you can read through their suggestions for responses. This all sounds more time-consuming than just sending the text yourself. Naturally, there are some privacy concerns, even if you aren't the one doing it. For example, if an ex grants ChatGPT access to their texts, it would have the ability to see every text you sent them, even like 8 years ago. OpenAI says it would not automatically create an index of somebody's saved texts. A user would have to specifically ask it to look at old texts. Allegedly. I'm not touching this with a 10-foot pole. I wouldn't do this on the phone of somebody I didn't like. No freaking way. 9:48, your money now, and then we wrap up the morning show with random facts on Northland News Radio.
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19: Uh-huh.
3: I'm Nicole Murray with Your Money Now. NVIDIA has agreed to buy Hugging Face for $12.9 billion. The information reports that deal talks began after Hugging Face, an open-source AI platform developers use to collaborate, test, and share tools, received an acquisition interest from another suitor. Medical device maker Boston Scientific said that a cyber attack disrupted its global operations, including systems it relies on to process and ship customer orders. The incident, which Boston Scientific said it uncovered on Tuesday, continues to affect the company's business as it works to restore operations. Flowers, hockey sticks, and national flags are among an array of products that may rise in price after trade talks between Canada and the U.S. collapsed over this past weekend. That's according to ABC News analysts. President Trump said on Truth Social that he will double tariffs on Canada-made cars and auto parts in January to 50%. Stocks have risen this morning, with NVIDIA's revenue outlook lifting chip stocks. That's Your Money Now.
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25: Freshwater Fishing Hall of Famer Mr. Walleye Gary Roach says the wind can be your friend. He says a lot of anglers will look out at a body of water and say, oh my gosh, look at all that wind, all those waves, I don't want to go. He says that is the wrong thing to think. He says you want to get out on the water and you want to get to the windy side of that lake. You want to get to the windy side of that reservoir. You want to get to a spot on that river where the wind is blowing those waves right up against the shoreline. That's where those fish will be feeding. Those waves will actually activate a feeding frenzy because it's kicking up the bottom. The minnows will move in to feed. Those bigger fish come in to feed on the minnows. And if you're there, you're going to be able to catch fish. Now, your presentation has to be something that's easy to fish in the wind. You don't want to use a presentation where you get a big bow in the line. You'll probably want to be trolling crankbaits, or you'll be wanting to drag a heavier bottom bouncer so that you can get a nice tight line. And when the fish grab that bait, you are definitely going to feel that bite. Yes, the wind is your friend. This is from the pages of the Outdoor News.
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2: 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Human stomach acid is strong enough to, over time, dissolve a razor blade. Yeah, I'm not making this up. Billy Joel was in a two-man rock band called Attila. I did not know this. In 1969 and 1970, they made only one album, and it's on multiple lists of the worst albums of all time. Rock, that is. Blu-rays debuted in 2006. That format's now 20 years old. By comparison, the DVD debuted in 1997 and was the premier format for less than 10 years. And yes, DVDs are still being made along with Blu-rays. Cats are the serial killers of the animal world. They're responsible for killing off at least 33 species of birds, mammals, and reptiles. Just be careful with that, cat owners. I'm just saying. Don't forget that. And here's one. The first CD that was made and sold in the United States. Bruce Springsteen's Born in the USA in 1984. I don't think I bought my first CD until, oh boy, I'll bet you it was 1994. I guess I had no idea that the CD was around for 10 years before I ever had my hands on one. I think it was like, oh, maybe 93. 92, 93 actually sounds more right than 94, but still, that's almost a decade that CDs existed before I purchased one. And I still find that kind of amazing. Anyway, that's it for the morning show. Jeff Papis joins me from Pennsylvania. We'll talk Bulldog football on the Bruce Siskey Show. That is coming up next on Northland News Radio.
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22: We're expecting a mostly sunny day all across the Northland, with perhaps just a couple of sprinkles across the Arrowhead. Highs today will be ranging from the upper 60s to the north and east to the low to mid 70s down to the south and west. There will be a light northwest wind today at about 5 to 10 miles per hour. Tonight we will all drop down into the 40s with a couple upper 30s across the area. With Northern News Now, I'm meteorologist Brendan Pham for 610 and FM 103.9.
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1: NBC News Radio, I'm Michael Kastner. The triple murder trial of Lindsay Clancy is in its final phase in Massachusetts. NBC's Emily Aketa reports jurors are hearing closing arguments right now and legal instructions today before beginning deliberations.
4: The mother accused of murdering her young children back in 2023. Yesterday, the judge signaling that the jury will now be allowed to consider a manslaughter charge, a defense request.
1: Clancy admits to strangling her three young children, but pleaded not guilty to three counts of first-degree murder. Prosecutors allege the killings were premeditated, while the defense says Clancy suffered a postpartum psychotic break. Rescuers are scrambling to find survivors after devastating flash floods hit the Nepal-Tibet border on Wednesday. Rebecca Bunden reports from Kathmandu that crews have some tough work ahead.
6: There's the terrain, which is incredibly difficult. Also, rain. Just it's extremely difficult circumstances for these rescue teams to even try and reach people. Those very, very narrow roads, which are difficult to reach with large vehicles and heavy machinery at the best of times.
1: Officials say at least 332 people have died and about 1,000 more are missing, most of them foreign citizens, including

0: from cardiac arrest.
1: 9 out of 10 people who suffer cardiac arrest outside the hospital don't survive.
0: It took 30 minutes of chest compressions to finally feel a pulse.
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2: A Delta Airlines flight from Los Angeles to Boston was forced to divert to Detroit after the captain became ill mid-flight on Tuesday.
3: This is the captain. I'm the one that's ill. I'm going to taxi the jet to the gate, and then I need to go to the hospital. Roger.
2: Delta says the flight landed safely and the flight was recrewed before continuing to Boston. The nature of the illness was not disclosed. Actor Tim Curry has died. He was 80 years old. Curry is best known for his role as Dr. Frankenfurter in the Rocky Horror Picture Show.
4: I see you shiver with anticipation.
2: TMZ reports Curry had been dealing with health issues for years and passed away Tuesday night. He's also known for his role as Pennywise in 1990's It and as the hotel clerk Mr. Hector in Home Alone 2, Lost in New York. A Florida judge is set to rule whether Andrew and Tristan Tate will remain in a Miami jail while awaiting extradition to England on rape charges. The social media influencers are facing dozens of charges in the UK, including rape, assault, and facilitating the travel of another for exploitation. The Miami Herald says federal prosecutors want the Tate brothers detained because they're allegedly a flight risk and a danger to the community. We are 2 weeks to the start of football season. Pew Research says 47% of Americans don't even like football. It's not being un-American. It has more to do with time. More from Bree Tennis.
5: According to the NFL, the average professional football game has only 60 minutes of play, 15 minutes per quarter. Yet each game lasts, on average, 3 hours and 12 minutes. And those football minutes defy time because they stop the game clock, not the real clock.
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9: We're expecting a mostly sunny day all across the Northland with perhaps just a couple of sprinkles across the Arrowhead. Highs today will be ranging from the upper 60s to the north and east to the low to mid 70s down to the south and west. There will be a light northwest wind today at about 5 to 10 miles per hour. Tonight we will all drop down into the 40s with a couple upper 30s across the area. With Northern News Now, I'm meteorologist Brendan Pham for 610 and FM 103.9 KDAL.
10: The extended outlook heading to tomorrow, a lot of sunshine, highs in the upper 70s, southeast breeze might create things a bit cooler by the shore. Then a chance of showers tomorrow night, especially after midnight into Saturday morning. Humid Saturday, mostly cloudy, and highs in the mid 70s. Then maybe a shower or thunderstorm Saturday night into Sunday. Those popcorn shower thunderstorm chances continue Sunday and Sunday night, and then diminishing on Monday. Highs in the upper

0: 70s Saturday and Sunday, upper 70s as well as we look ahead to Monday. I would say fair skies across the board. I don't see a cloud in the sky from our vantage point here in downtown Duluth. It has turned into a lovely Thursday morning. 65 Aitken, 66 Hibbing and Cloquet. It is 68 right now in Ashland, 68 Moose Lake, 64 degrees in Hayward, Solon Springs at 68, Two Harbors also at 68. North wind at 7, 67. 67! Sorry. Duluth International Airport, 67. Don't do it again in Superior. And 66 degrees, calm winds in downtown Duluth. Bulldog football will kick off the 2026 season this evening. It is UMD in Pennsylvania to battle Slippery Rock tonight. Bulldogs versus The Rock, as it's known. Yeah, that's their nickname, The Rock. Coverage at 4:30. Jeff Papis has the call starting at 5 right here on your station for Bulldog Sports, Northland News Radio, 610, 650, and 103.9 FM. A reminder, the Twins are off today. They return to action tomorrow from Target Field against the Chicago White Sox. That'll hit the air at 6:30 tomorrow. First pitch a little after 7 o'clock. It's 10:08, the Thursday morning. Bruce Siski Show is next on Northland News Radio, KDAL.
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3: Minnesota News Network, I'm Tasha Radolf. As students head back to class, mental health experts say this year may be especially difficult for some. U of M psychiatrist Dr. Katie Lingris says today's Annunciation school shooting anniversary can bring back painful memories.
4: This one obviously hit pretty close to home, so there may be some extra worries and extra sensitivities, of course, for that particular school and that community, but even broadly, you know, folks who knew kids who go to that school, know parts of the community, have connections with that community. It kind of rocked the whole community.
3: The Great Minnesota Get-Together is officially underway. The 2026 Minnesota State Fair opens its gates today. A 20-year-old Owatonna woman is Minnesota's new Princess Kay of the Milky Way. Jenna Hansen, representing Steele County, was crowned Wednesday night at the state fairgrounds. And the Superior National Forest is reopening additional areas closed because of this summer's wildfires. This is MNN.
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0: 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Waiting to hear from Jeff. He is out in Pennsylvania to call tonight's Bulldog football season opener versus Slippery Rock. 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Wherever you get podcasts, leave us a review, and we hope that you can enjoy the show that way as well, because you know, things are going to change here eventually. We'll get to that as we get closer to the date. Anyway, Jeff will join us. We will get his thoughts on the Bulldogs and The Rock tonight. It's such an interesting thing. Usually, you know, it's the UMD Bulldogs. It's the Minnesota Gophers, the Wisconsin Badgers, even the Stanford Cardinal or the Alabama Crimson Tide. Slippery Rock is The Rock. That's what they're called. They're not the Slippery Rock, I don't knows, Penguins or anything like that. It's The Rock. So that's them. That's the interesting little thing. And of course, they've got this weird relationship with Michigan we talked about too. Slippery Rock and Michigan, where they actually played a home game at the Big House. Anyway, that's neither here nor there. Bulldogs are there tonight. They'll kick off the season. We'll see what this offense looks like. Obviously, you know, Chase Vogler and Kurt Wiese were not going to offer a lot of granular detail on what this offense is going to look like with Jacob Eggert at the controls as opposed to Kyle Wall-Jasper. It's not his first career start. It's not his first game. He's played before. He knows the offense. Eggert's a fifth-year senior, and there's a lot of benefit to that, right? But what we don't know is how different things are going to have to look on the surface because he's not 240 pounds. So it's not like you're going to line up three tight ends, snap the ball to the quarterback, and he's just going to take off in one direction or the other. On the other hand, it's not like the old, you know, the old system where you could do that to gain 3 yards about any time you needed to gain 3 yards. But if it was third and 11, you're maybe in a degree of trouble because there were some throws that you couldn't necessarily count on your quarterback to be able to make because it wasn't his strength. Now you've got a guy who can make those throws. Maybe not as adept in the run game, but he can make some throws, and the Bulldogs have some receivers that I know they like a great deal. So we'll preview that with Jeff here coming up. You can also get the coach's thoughts at northlandnewsradio.com. It's the start of a season in college football that I think a lot of folks around college football are very excited to see because it means we can finally start talking about football and not about transfer portal this, lawsuit that. It's still going on. I mean, we've seen now players that were initially told you're not getting a fifth year with the new age-based eligibility rules, you knew there'd be a lawsuit. And naturally, they won. So now you got a bunch of players that were maybe fringe NFL prospects that are thinking, well, I can make more money in college football with the NIL rules being what they are than I was going to make as the 52nd or 53rd guy on a roster, perhaps even on a practice squad in the NFL. So I want to go back to college and make that money and maybe put myself in a good situation, a better situation where I can get myself drafted and perhaps in a better spot in the NFL next year. So you got guys that are trying to get back into the NFL. Now there's conferences that are trying to be, we don't want this. We don't want this mess on our hands right now. The Big Ten, the Big 12, both. And I get it. But I'm also like, you know what? The court said these guys can come back. I get you don't like it. I understand that it's crazy. Like, it's nuts. Like, I'm glad this isn't happening in hockey, at least not yet. Of course, we also had the problem in hockey of guys that have played in the AHL and the ECHL going back and starting up in college last year. A bunch of them around the NCHC did that and around Division I college hockey. And there's more coming. I'm not a fan of that either. If you played professional sports, you should not be playing college sports. If you've already played professional sports, I don't like it. I think that we're that's not a path I'm a fan of, but it's also, let's be honest, it's also temporary, because players that came in at 18 or 19 years old and are still in college will get a fifth year, even if they've already started college. Guys that are seniors this year, and I'll give you a couple of examples on the UMD men's hockey team. Brady Cleveland, a defenseman, Barrett Hall, a forward, they both started college at 19 or younger. And therefore, they could play at UMD next year if they wanted to, and the coaches could work out the scholarship situation. Or they can go in the portal and go play somewhere else next year if that can't happen at UMD and they want to play college hockey. Because they did grandfather all the current athletes in. The one gap was the guys that graduated after playing 4 years were not going to get a fifth year. That was the issue. So this is a temporary thing. I don't like how it's been handled. I don't like the fact that the courts are going to let them back in. But it is what it is. We're going to move on. Because it's such a temporary thing. You're not going to have guys suing for a fifth year next year, because they're going to get it as long as they came in at 18 or 19. And that way they're governed by the same rule that everybody else is. Guys that come in at 19 get 5 years. Guys that come in at 20 get 4 years. Come in at 21, you get 3 years. That's the rule for everybody. And I don't have an issue with that. I do mostly like the way the NCAA has handled this. I understand why the NCAA wanted to do it. This is the one loophole that we all knew was going to happen. And it was going to be up to the courts to decide, and that's what the courts decided. So college football is underway. And again, I think it's for a lot of people around the game, especially the major colleges, not a moment too soon. We can talk football for a change. And I'm all for that. Speaking of football, we'll talk some football. The NFL preseason is set to wrap up. There are some nuggets from yesterday's practices involving both the Vikings and the Packers, both of whom will play tomorrow. It's a matter of who's going to play for the Vikings, and it's a matter of, are the Packers really ready for week one against the Vikings in a couple of weeks? We'll cover those topics and more. Hopefully hear from Jeff Papis out in Pennsylvania. Bruce Siski show continues on a Thursday morning. 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
25: We're expecting a mostly sunny day all across the Northland with perhaps just a couple of sprinkles across the Arrowhead. Highs today will be ranging from the upper 60s to the north and east to the low to mid 70s down to the south and west. There will be a light northwest wind today at about 5 to 10 miles per hour. Tonight we will all drop down into the 40s with a couple upper 30s across the area. With Nor News now, I'm meteorologist Brendan Pham for 610 and FM 103.9 KDAL.
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0: 1025, radio show continues on a Thursday. Joining us from somewhere in Pennsylvania, the voice of Bulldog football for, is it now 17 years, Jeff?
26: Yes, sir, it is.
0: Good morning.
26: Good morning to you.
0: Almost good afternoon, I guess, where you are, but...
26: pretty close.
0: Yeah. Where are you? Are you in Slippery Rock or are you in some other place? Like where?
26: I am in Pittsburgh at the moment.
0: Okay. All right. I can't see any of these things.
26: It takes about an hour to get to Slippery Rock from here.
0: Okay.
26: So right now the team's just holed up in the hotel, and actually they're going through a walkthrough at the moment, but we're we're going to leave here probably 3:30 and then get out there ready to play at 6 o'clock local time. Which will be 5 o'clock regular time.
0: Yeah.
26: Short time.
0: Yeah. This is fascinating to me because it's been so long since, and I know they played Northern Michigan those couple of times. I'm not dogging Northern Michigan. I'm not even gonna, I barely count those games even having happened. They did not help UMD one iota when it came to the tourney selection at the end of the year because those Northern Michigan teams are pretty bad. This is a real non-conference test, and I'm thinking back when they had Central Washington in the home and home with them around 2010, the last time that they had non-conference tests like this.
26: Yes, Slippery Rock was a national semifinalist as recently as two seasons ago, and they they're a good program. They're not picked to win their conference this year, but they received votes in the first AFCA poll of the season. They're a good team. They have an outstanding running back, And the Bulldogs love their hands full. Going into a whiteout night, what they're calling it, where all the fans will wear the same color. They are particularly good at home openers. They've won 19 home openers in a row. They won 16 straight to start their season, and they won 17 straight games when they have that whiteout promotion going on. So they're a tough team at home, and the Bulldogs are going to have their hands full tonight.
0: When it comes to a game like this, what fascinates me is you can talk about all these NSIC teams that you know so well, right? And I know Slippery Rock can say the same thing. They can say, well, we don't play this team. We don't know this team very well. They haven't played an NSIC team since the national semifinals in 2019 against Minnesota State Mankato, a game they got trucked in. For them, it's the same thing as it is for UMD, and it's this kind of unknown opponent. You can look at tape from last year, but if you're looking at tape, Jeff, of the UMD offense from last year, you're not seeing the same thing tonight.
26: No, you're not. But you're going to see some different people, obviously, in charge. Kabager getting the start tonight after 4 years of being an understudy to Kyle Waljasper. Now he gets the lead role in his grad season. But, of course, Luke Denneke is not there anymore. He's with Northwestern now after a very large NIL deal from last season. Amazing year that he had. Chuck Gilbert is gone, lost to the portal. But, they are potent still offensively. They've got a lot of weapons on offense, and they will provide the test as well. But you mentioned the conference matchups. I mean, UMD has not played a team from Slippery Rock's conference since 2008, the national semifinal against Cal PA. That's water under the bridge now, if you'll pardon the expression. But at this point, just lace them up and let's go.
0: Jacob Eggert's gotten some opportunities to play. He got a chance to get some significant time in a big game last year for UMD in that game against Minnesota State Mankato. Waljasper went down in the second half, and Eggert's the one that ran for the winning touchdown in that game. So, we know that he can make plays with his legs, but talking to Chase Vogler, Jeff, and talking to Kurt Wiese, they're excited to see what he can do with his arm, and they're excited about, I know they lost Luke Denneke and Chuck Gilbert, but they are really excited about this receiving core led by guys like Ryder Patterson and Peyton Menzel out of Hermantown, and what they can do in this passing game with a quarterback that has a little different skill set than the guy that was here last year.
26: Yeah, they're one of the things that in talking to Chase last night that they like the best is that Jacob will stay in the pocket a little bit longer and look for a different read if necessary. Kyle's proclivity, And when you were his size, why wouldn't you? If his original pass wasn't there, often he would just tuck the ball away and just start punishing defenders. But Jake does that in a different way. He'll hang out in the pocket, make his second, make his third reads, and I like his arm strength. So he can throw any ball in the field, and we'll find out how he does as the number one guy tonight. So it's going to be a good test.
0: Talking Bulldog football with Jeff Papas live out in Pittsburgh as the Bulldogs prepare for Slippery Rock tonight. Coverage at 4:30 on this very radio station. The other thing, talking to Chase, and I know you had a chance to visit with him last night. We talked to him a week or so ago and played that on the podcast feed at NorthlandNewsRadio.com. For all the nice people who want to check that out, you can see it from yesterday as well. Posted all the coach interviews we did going into the opener. But one thing he did mention, too, was he was missing running backs last year. Derek Johnson missed significant time. Alex Riley missed significant time. And Waljasper, maybe not what they wanted, was far and away the leading rusher on this team last year. Again, the quarterback's not going to do that this year. If he does, something went horribly wrong. But Chase seemed really excited, Jeff, about the depth he's got in this running back room and the fact that these guys are back healthy and ready to go.
26: That's right. Alex Riley, when he is right, is fun to watch. Going to be a senior this year. Derek Johnson, healthy now, fifth-year senior from Austin, Texas. Those guys, they're going to be really counted upon to provide a lot of the spark in the running game when Jake is not a running quarterback per se, as you mentioned. But they're going to have to run it in a different way than we're used to seeing it, which means the offensive line needs to step up. They're high on Curtis Shaw, grad student from Baltimore, that they brought into the transfer portal, 6'7", 298-pound offensive tackle. Saw him at breakfast this morning. It took me 10 minutes to walk around his chair. He's a very large young man, and plays like Dave Lundstrom from Duluth East, going to be counted upon to provide quality protection. Carter Geertz, the seniors back from Rochester, Leo Smalley from Chaska, guys that have been around the program for a while, but now are being asked to be next man up.
0: Well, and you mentioned new left tackle in Curtis Shaw brought in from the portal. That's because they lost Jayshon Thomas, last year's left tackle,
26: yep,
0: via the portal, ends up Division One at South Dakota State, and maybe not a big fat NIL deal, but it's a Division One opportunity for him, and hard to turn those down. That's the most important position on any offensive line. That's the blind side protector for the starting quarterback. How good does Chase feel and the coaching staff feel about this group of five led by Carter Geertz in the middle, because they are going to be asked, like you said, to maybe do things a little differently this year?
26: Well, I'm talking with Austin Davis, the offensive line coach. He's happy with the group at this point, but he knows that they're going to take some time to mesh. They're comparatively young, but look across the line and they're, you know, grad, senior, senior, junior, junior. When you say young, you know, obviously at college, everybody's young, but what we're looking at here is guys that are growing into starting positions for the most part. Good group, talented, but again, a little bit on the inexperienced side, but he's happy with what he's seen so far. And as a team, the workup has been real good, according to Kurt. And that's, you know, he's the person that's in a position to know and judge. But we shall see.
0: None of these players that I'm about to name are Luke Denneke. Dick Olgile, Nate Litke, Francis O'Malley, Sam Wenzel. Francis O'Malley, we saw last year, Jeff, jack of all trades, kind of a Swiss Army knife in this offense, very much like Zach Olgile used to be. Nick Olgile can play that way as well. And again, from talking to Chase, he's excited about this group. The depth is there. Maybe not, again, not the same skill set. We understand that. But in terms of doing the things that this offense likes to do, it does seem like they've got a good crop of tight ends.
26: Yes, they do. And then again, talking with Kurt, and we'll talk about, we'll play that interview tonight during the pregame show. I asked him about how he has managed to shift the focus from who's gone to who's here. And it's easy when you're looking at some of the offensive talent that this team lost to the portal and to graduation to say, what is going on? But at the same time, there's a lot coming back. Ryder Patterson does just about everything he can do offensively on a football field. O'Malley, you mentioned, was a fellow that blossomed midway through the season when people started to key on Luke Denneke. They have got a lot of weapons, and they're just going to have to find out how to use them. And we'll find out how they do that tonight.
0: Kind of figure out who fits where, that whole bit,
26: exactly,
0: as we go. Yeah. Jeff Papis joining us from Pittsburgh. Bulldogs and Slippery Rock tonight. Season opener kicks off at 5 o'clock here on Northland News Radio. Flip things here. Talk a bit about the defense, Jeff. And,
26: yep,
0: and you know, I when I think about the way UMD likes to play defense, I feel like this roster, the way that these pieces line up, it is tailor-made for what Trey Dill wants to do. He wants to be aggressive. He wants to be able to trust cornerbacks on the island. He's got a couple of guys on the outside in McQueen and McCoy and Unger that he can trust that have shown that they can cover receivers in this conference. He's got Jonathan Schrum back at safety. Joey Krause had a nice year last year. You know, if you want to generate pass rush, you have to trust your back end, and Trey Dill trusts his back end.
26: He certainly does. It's a very talented secondary, and the linebackers, too, there's depth there that they may not have enjoyed in recent years as well. The difference is going to be in the defensive line, but you know, they got players that are going to be counted on to do well. Bryson McLeod, for example, a senior from Cloquet. Alan Pearson, from Maplewood, from Tartan. Those are guys that have been there for a while and that are going to need to really step up and do a job. But getting back to your original point, yes, Preston McQueen, Trey Dunn, Jonathan Schrum, Joey Krause, Tyrone McCoy, Brock Unger, those are all players that have been around for a long time. And the key to UMD's defense has traditionally been its safeties. And they've got good safeties on this team. Schrum is a fine football player. Krause, as you mentioned, had a good year last year. those players are going to be counted upon. And when they get good safety play, the defense is hard to crack, and we'll see that tonight.
0: Would you believe Bryson McLeod? The last time I saw him, I think he weighed about 210 pounds, and it wasn't that long ago.
26: No, it's not. Now he's up to 260. He's listed as the starting defensive tackle on the depth chart. It's just amazing what good living and high calories will do for you. And, Bryson is going to be counted upon.
0: Well, and talking to Trey about him, this is how hard he's worked to get to this point. And this is not the Bruce diet of you know, zingers and Quick Trip donuts and things like that. He's eating right, and he's putting this weight on in a smart way, and he can still move. That's the thing that impresses me watching him is. You know, you wouldn't know he was 210 pounds a few years ago because he still moves like he's 210 pounds.
26: Right. It's just now you just every time you look at him, you just say, sir, because he's
0: exactly
26: a big, big guy. And I'm looking forward to seeing what he's been able to add in the offseason.
0: Yeah. Slippery Rock is the opponent tonight. Home opener is next Thursday against Augustana at Mulaski Stadium. That's a 6 o'clock start. Also, we'll be here on Northland News Radio. Jeff, year number 17. Enjoy it tonight, man. We'll talk to you later.
26: Thank you. Take care, bud.
0: All right, Jeff Papis, the voice of Bulldog football. It's nice to have it back, that is for sure. UMD's debut game in Slippery Rock, Pennsylvania tonight will kick off at 5. Our coverage begins at 4:30 here on Northland News Radio. All right, we will take a time out here, get some news for you, and then we're going to come back and talk a little football. A couple of updates, Packers and Vikings. What was your favorite Pro Bowl moment? I don't think anybody's going to miss that, right? The NFL has officially nixed the Pro Bowl, if you haven't heard, and I don't think anybody's upset. The players didn't want to do it anymore. I don't think that the owners were necessarily all that keen. It wasn't making the league a lot of money. It wasn't drawing the big audience on television. There was almost literally no reason to continue having the Pro Bowl. My only question now, is this the impetus for the NBA or the NHL to say, I know we're making some money doing our All-Star game, but do we really need to do it the way we're doing it? Can the NFL be a leader in getting rid of unnecessary All-Star games? I would appreciate that forever. We'll also set you up for what's coming up the next few days on the program. It is 10:39. NBC News is next on Northland News Radio.
1: NBC News Radio, I'm Michael Kastner. At least 65 Americans are among roughly 1,000 people missing after deadly flash flooding in Nepal. NBC's Janice Mackey-Frayer reports from Kathmandu that, according to the Nepal Tourism Board, more than 500 tourists from 28 countries are among the missing.
2: Releasing a statement saying the U.S. Embassy in Nepal is working to account for any U.S. citizens affected and calls for survivors to avoid riverbanks and low-lying areas and seek higher ground.
1: The flood happened yesterday when the collapse of a glacier sent a deadly wall of water through a mountain valley. The death toll has already topped 300. The Lindsey Clancy triple murder trial in Massachusetts is nearing an end. Jurors are hearing closing arguments and legal instructions before deliberations begin. Clancy admits to strangling her three young children in 2023, but claims she had a postpartum psychotic break. Michael Kastner, NBC News Radio.
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5: The 30-game sprint to the regular season finish line is going to be a wild one atop the National League pennant race. A walk-off throwing error doomed the Brewers and Extras last night, while Ozzie Albies and the Braves ended the Dodgers' 6-game winning streak, which means all three teams are now within 4 games of each other for the top 2 spots in the NL and a bye to the division series on the line with just 4.5 weeks until we get to October. I'm Chris Mann.
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33: We won a game yesterday. If we win one today, that's two in a row. We win one tomorrow, That's called a winning streak. It has happened before.
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0: 10:46, program continues. Best ofs tomorrow and Monday. We're back Tuesday. Pat Micheletti next week on the NHL. Get a hold of St. Scholastica's football coach, Matt Bramer. They got their opener next week at Walt Hunting Stadium next Saturday afternoon against Wisconsin Lutheran to kick off Labor Day weekend and get the Saints 2026 campaign with a new starting quarterback underway. I'll get him next week. Also, Chris Long, KSTP, next week. On Friday, specifically next week, we'll have that. And then Jeff will join us next Friday to recap UMD versus Augustana. The home opener at Mulaski Stadium is 1 week from tonight at 6 p.m. We'll be there with the tailgate party. So come on out, say hello to us, and then join us for the game as well. Jeff will have that call, 5:30 for the coverage, 1 week from tonight at Mulaski. A couple of things football-related. J.J. McCarthy did not practice for the Vikings yesterday. I know Mike Florio wrote at ProFootballTalk.com yesterday about, is J.J. going to get cut? And I think that's poppycock. I don't think there's any way he gets cut. What I do think is that J.J. McCarthy is going to be on somebody else's roster come week one. I think that there is a very good chance the Vikings decide to cut bait here and trade McCarthy and just say, you know what, that 2024 10th overall pick, gone. It didn't work out, and there's been things to read between the lines. JJ talked about back when the OTAs got underway about how him and Kyler just sit in opposite sides of the room and made it sound like there was no relationship between the two. And maybe there is, but reading from people that cover this team and all these practices, it sounds like there's very little extraneous interaction between McCarthy and Kyler Murray. And I don't care whose fault that is. I don't care, you know, which did one of them napalm this relationship by saying something or doing something? Or is it the fact that Murray's here and McCarthy's pissed off about it? The why doesn't matter. It's a problem. You can't have that in your quarterback room. You can't, you know, if you're a hockey team, your two goalies that are competing for playing time, they can't hate each other's guts. They can't not be at least very cordial with one another. It's not about just being professional. It's about having a good culture, having a good harmonious locker room. And if that's an issue here, guess who's going to go? It ain't Kyler Murray because he's your week one starting quarterback. That's not the guy you're going to move off the roster. It's going to be the other guy. And that's J.J. McCarthy. As for the Packers, again, reading the accounts of people who were at the joint practices yesterday, the Packers and the Arizona Cardinals. And keep in mind, this is the Arizona Cardinals. It's not like the Packers brought the Patriots in or the Seahawks or the Rams or somebody good. This is one of the 5-7 worst teams in the NFL this season, in all likelihood, in the Cardinals. And it sounds like the Cardinals had not their way with the Packers, but the Packers did not have their way with the Cardinals the way that they should have. Maybe not a great showing for Green Bay in its first live look against an opponent for a lot of these guys. And the only one you're going to get, even a, you know, granted a controlled environment, the only one you're going to get before the season opener. Reading what I read about yesterday, kind of reinforced all the things that I've said going into the season. This Packers team might go 12-5 and win the NFC North and be a top two seed in the NFC and move on and make a lot of noise in the playoffs, and maybe they're a Super Bowl contender because they do have Micah Parsons and Jordan Love is a top 10 quarterback. Maybe all those things happen. I don't know, but I need to see it. And I haven't seen it. I have not seen that step made since that playoff win in Dallas, which, by the way, was 3 years ago. You can't live on that forever. We'll see what the Packers can do in 2026. 10:50 at Northland News Radio.
2: It's the Minnesota Sports Prep Update for Thursday, August 27th. I'm Ryan Phelps. Only 5 Major League Baseball players have played all 9 positions in a single game. Cesar Tovar of the Twins was the second ever to achieve this accomplishment back in 1968. But a town ball player from Greenwald, Minnesota, did the same this summer. My NSPN colleague Justin Barrientos has more.
13: In town ball, you never know what is going to happen.
1: Greenwald's Keegan Stevie played all nine positions in a game, and he just happened to pick the game that New Munich also played all nine members of the Funk family in the same game, making that game extra rare.
13: I had Brandon Worms, our other kind of one of our other coaches, bring the lineup over because we started him at shortstop and he retired in 2019. So we also had a left-handed shortstop and a left-handed third baseman, which you probably don't ever see in a baseball game. So he brought that lineup over there and they said, oh, we'll have something for you too. And then they brought theirs back over, and it was just a fun day at the ballpark.
14: Yeah, I was talked about for many years because I know about 4 or 5 years ago they said the only place I didn't play was first and pitcher. So that Saturday, the one guy's like, you just rest up and you get ready to play all nine tomorrow. I'm like, well, I plan on playing nine innings, but whatever. He's like, no, nine positions. You're going doing all of them. I said, okay.
13: Keegan brought up, I think, a week or so before at practice, that you want to play all nine, which I think we all kind of want to do, right? When you're playing town ball, it's kind of what you want to do. So I said, well, if we find the right game. And then we lost to O'Rosa that Saturday before, and it just kind of was the right thing. And we got bit by the injury bug, so trust Keegan to not get hurt for nine innings or eight innings in this case, and anyway we went. So it just kind of happened naturally, and it's kind of a nice little thing.
1: Although it had been talked about and even somewhat planned, the experience of playing all nine positions in a game almost didn't happen.
13: Well, there was a plan Saturday night that got changed because of injuries, and then there was a plan Sunday morning that got changed because of injuries. So it was just kind of he was going to start a catcher, and then everything else we were just going to kind of figure out as we went and then finish on the mound, and we'll go from there.
1: The only position Stevie had never truly played was first base.
14: That's one spot that I haven't played, or even in like infield, outfield, keeping my foot on first, and that's about it on a ground ball. But there was one that was hit to center while I was there, and the center fielder is like, because he's played first a couple times, and he's like, you're supposed to be the cut. I'm like, yeah, well, it happens.
1: And the final verdict on the experience?
13: Didn't make an error all day, so we did as good as could be expected, and he got that last out of that inning that we needed. So all in all, pretty good.
14: In my opinion, a lot of fun just because I've played just about everywhere, and to do it all in one game just is cherry on the top, I guess. I loved it. I'd do it again.
1: Reporting from Greenwald, Justin Barrientos, NSBN.
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11: We're expecting a mostly sunny day all across the Northland with perhaps just a couple of sprinkles across the Arrowhead. Highs today will be ranging from the upper 60s to the north and east to the low to mid 70s down to the south and west. There will be a light northwest wind today at about 5 to 10 miles per hour. Tonight we will all drop down into the 40s with a couple upper 30s across the area. With Nord News Now, I'm meteorologist Brendan Pham for 610 and FM 103.9 KDAL.
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0: 10:59 as we wrap you up for a week. We're off tomorrow, best of, off Monday, best of, back Tuesday. Among the scheduled guests next week, Pat Micheletti on the NHL and college hockey. And Chris Long, KSTP as well. And we will also have Jeff Papas on next Friday after the Bulldog football home opener. Bulldog football tonight from Pennsylvania. Enjoy that. Sound offs after the news. Have a great rest of your week, everybody.
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23: NBC News Radio, I'm Chris Caraccio. The triple murder trial of Lindsey Clancy has entered its final phase in Massachusetts. Defense attorney Kevin Reddington delivered his closing arguments.
24: Throwing himself out a window, blood all over the bedroom floor, window open, screen slashed. Oh, no, screen wasn't slashed. My bad. That's what she thought. It's called a delusion.
23: Clancy admits to strangling her three young children in 2023, but pleaded not guilty to three counts of first-degree murder. Prosecutors allege the killings were premeditated, while the defense says Clancy suffered a postpartum psychotic break. Jurors may consider murder, manslaughter, or not guilty verdicts based on a lack of criminal responsibility. A severe weather threat is taking aim at millions across the Northeast today. Storms capable of producing damaging winds, large hail, and tornadoes are expected to take shape in the afternoon and carry on into the evening. Flash flooding is also a concern, with localized totals of up to 2 inches possible through early tomorrow morning. At least 65 Americans are among roughly 1,000 people missing after deadly flash flooding in Nepal. That number is according to the Nepal Tourism Board, which says over 500 tourists from 28 different countries are among the missing. The flood happened yesterday when the collapse of a glacier sent a deadly wall of water through a mountain valley in the border region. A new study shows a newer shingles vaccine is being linked to a lower risk of dementia, Michael Kastner reports.
2: Researchers at Brown University found older people who took the Shingrix shingles vaccine have a 24% lower risk of being diagnosed with dementia over a four-year period. The study involved 500,000 people aged 66 and up who were at nursing homes for a short stay or long-term care. Head researchers say the study shows vaccines are effective at preventing shingles and also appear to have neuroprotective benefits as well. I'm Michael Kastner.
23: I'm Chris Caraggio, NBC News Radio.
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1: President Trump has signed a beef proclamation that is not popular with some U.S. ranchers. Tammy Trujillo has details.
2: The proclamation signed Wednesday will remove tariffs from 300,000 tons of imported beef over the next 90 days, with the goal of lowering ground beef prices. Trump first announced the plan on Friday. It said countries supplying the beef would sell it at 25% below current market prices. U.S. cattle groups are against the plan and say Trump's announcement has already driven cattle markets sharply lower and undermines producers at a critical time of year when they're marketing cattle and making herd building decisions. I'm Tammy Trujillo.
1: Push to rename Nashville International Airport for Dolly Parton is gaining momentum following the country icon's death. The petition now has more than 120,000 signatures, and Tennessee Republican State Representative Todd Warner says he plans to introduce legislation for the name change in the next session. There could be a hurdle as the airport's bylaws prohibit naming it for someone until at least 2 years after their death. Dolly Parton passed away Tuesday at the age of 80. Warner says he believes a proposal honoring her could see bipartisan support. A years-long campaign to end child marriage in California is one step closer to its goal. State lawmakers have approved legislation that sets 18 as the minimum age to marry with no exceptions. Under current law, minors can marry with parental consent and court approval. The bill now goes to Governor Gavin Newsom after clearing the assembly. The state Senate had already approved the measure unanimously. California is one of three states without a statutory minimum marriage age. Apple will host its next launch event next month. Analysts anticipate the company will announce the latest iPhones and Apple Watches. That could include Apple's first ever folding phone. This will mark the first launch event under CEO John Ternus. The event will take place September 9th at Apple headquarters in Cupertino, California. I'm Chris Caraggio, NBC News Radio.
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7: We're expecting a mostly sunny day all across the Northland, with perhaps just a couple of sprinkles across the Arrowhead. Highs today will be ranging from the upper 60s to the north and east to the low to mid 70s down to the south and west. There will be a light northwest wind today at about 5 to 10 miles per hour. Tonight we will all drop down into the 40s with a couple upper 30s across the area. With Nord News now, I'm meteorologist Brendan Pham for 610 and FM 103.9 KDAL.

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1: Well, here we are on a Thursday. We're already by hump day, by the way. So we're into Thursday, as Lou used to call it, I think, Turgid Thursday. I don't know exactly what that meant, but it's turgid. Anyway, we are here this morning as normal, and we've got a lot to cover in a short period of time. Yesterday, we did mention the fact that Meta had been sued by, it was 47 states that had sued Meta, the owner or proprietor, the parent company of Facebook and Instagram, over what they call teen social media addiction claims. Now, it turns out that Minnesota is up to receive about $307 million as part of a historic $18 billion legal settlement. The settlement comes after a bipartisan coalition of state attorney generals sued Meta in 2023 over alleged harm its social media platforms did to children's mental health. The settlement ends a trial that started last week in Oakland, California. Speaking with reporters Wednesday in St. Paul, Minnesota Attorney General Keith Ellison said the terms of the settlement will protect children from applications designed to addict young people. Really? Okay. Although algorithms that push users into rabbit holes to maximize their engagement, infinitive scrolling and near-constant alerts were created with the express goal of hooking young users. I don't doubt that for a minute when you look at some of the stuff that's out there and when you look at the kids that just can't seem to put down the electronic devices. And I don't mean a hairbrush.
2: You know, Brad, though, I've got a question on this. Is there some data that supports teens over adults using this? And furthermore, I don't think a lot of teens use Facebook. I think it's more Instagram for the teens.
1: Yes.
2: That would be my guess, right, at least. But are adults immune to these conditions that they're claiming are detrimental to teenagers? Don't adults have some?
1: Yeah, everything I've read on this, Kenny, they didn't talk about adults at all. They're strictly going after the kid thing, because if you hook the kid into it, nobody wants to take advantage of young children. So they're trying to make Meta out to be the scapegoat because of the time that children spend on these platforms, such as Snapchat, TikTok, Google. And Meta, by the way, is trying to wrap the rest of those organizations like TikTok and Google into the thing, because they're saying basically, hey, whoa, wait a minute here. What are you coming after us for? You know, don't you think kids spend as much time, if not more time, on TikTok and Snapchat than they do on Facebook or you know, our other ones? Anyway, the whole thing boiled down to Ellison saying that ensuring teens have a safe and productive experience on our platform is an absolute imperative for Meta, the company said. Of course they're going to say that. They're not going to tell you that they want kids to be hooked on it because it's not safe and not a productive experience. Under the settlement, more money will become available to the states if YouTube and TikTok agree to similar terms in further settlements. In other words, don't think that YouTube and TikTok are going to get away with this. The attorney generals in these states have seen that they can hook Meta into this and places like Facebook. And then they're saying, well, we can certainly turn right around and do the same thing to YouTube and TikTok and other places. And I guess the thing we have to look at in the big picture is, was this something that we couldn't see or couldn't foresee? When you had your kids begging you for a smartphone and you saw them spending copious amounts of time on that, going back and forth and saying, oh, look what I found on TikTok. Look at this. Here's a guy that tried to jump off a building and he hurt himself. And the settlement requires Meta to pay a minimum of $12.2 billion, meaning Minnesota will receive at least $214 million. That's $12.2 billion Meta is going to pay. If other platform enters settlement agreements, the number could grow as high as $18 billion. And Meta's revenue has more than $200 billion, was more than $200 billion in 2025. Man, why, Kenny, why couldn't you and I have discovered one of these platforms? Whew, that's a lot of money.
2: Yeah, what are we going to do with that kind of money anyways?
1: Ah, that's
2: what would you do with all that money, Brad?
1: Throw it away. Meta would distribute payments to states over a decade. In other words, over 10 years, it would fund state programs like, and I don't know, maybe some of this is going to be a good thing, like mental health crisis hotlines, public awareness campaigns after school, summer programs, youth outdoor activities. Oh my God, we may actually get some outdoor activities in Duluth. We used to have tons of them. Minnesota lawmakers would decide how that money would be spent. Uh-oh, there we go. We're going to allow lawmakers to decide how the money would be spent. Now, there are some time limits in this settlement. The settlement directs Meta to place restrictions on children between the ages of 13 and 17, including a two-hour daily use limit and built-in pauses every 15 minutes. So your kids could not spend more than 2 hours daily on this device, but they can't spend more than 15 minutes solid because then they have to have a pause or a timeout, for lack of a better word. It also requires notifications to be blocked during school days and access restrictions between midnight and 6 a.m. Man, if you don't know what in the world your kids are doing between midnight and 6 a.m., I mean, I don't know about you, Kenny, but I grew up in a house that my grandparents ruled. My grandparents were my parents, thank God. Anyway, my grandmother and grandfather had a very, very standard line, and that's, You're leaving, you're going to go out with some of your friends, you're going to be home by midnight, right? And I would say, Jimmy was going to stay out maybe a little bit later. We're going to go to a late movie. No. My grandparents' rule of thumb was nothing good happens after midnight.
2: Yeah, and when the streetlights come on, you got to go. You got to be in the house.
1: That's right.
2: When the streetlights were on, Brad.
1: Yeah. And I, you know what, when I look back on it now, Kenny, I think it was probably a good idea, you know? Because I wonder, Brad,
2: if the lights are on at dead on shooting range.
1: They're only on during the day. And on Fridays, the first Friday, is it, Candy, is it the first Friday of every month you're going to do this, or is it every Friday?
3: It is the first Friday of every month, yes. Hopefully, okay. If it takes off enough, we'll do it more Fridays or more weekend days, most likely.
1: Yeah. I think that's a great idea, actually.
3: Yeah. So you're talking about our night shoot that we are going to be starting on September 4th, I believe, is the first Friday in September. So that'll be the first nights that we are open until 9 p.m. So after date night ends, we'll still stay open for another couple hours and turn the lights off in the range and let people use their flashlights or their night vision goggles, and they can practice their low light shooting.
1: Boy, Candy, I'll tell you, the other day we were going to talk, but we couldn't get a hold of you about this do-it-yourself wall that you have going on right now. And I was telling our listeners, we have a friend that calls this show from up on the range on a regular basis, Corey. And Corey just recently, with your help supplying the different equipment stuff he needed, built himself a beautiful, now I don't know if he built it or if one of your armors built it, a short-barreled AR with a just a knockout scope on it, and he sent us pictures of it. It is really something special.
3: Oh, yes. Yeah, he had our gunsmith put that together for him, and he was pretty tickled when it got finished and he got to pick it up. So I was happy that he enjoyed that. I'm glad to hear it. But yes,
1: but you know, now you got a whole shell, a whole wall of do-it-yourself where people can build their own, right?
3: We do, yeah. It's our new DOA DIY wall. So we have a lot of people that come in that, you know, if they don't want us to make their gun, they're handy with that kind of thing and they want to make their own. Now they can just walk up to the wall and just walk down the whole thing and pick out all the little pieces that they need to make their own AR, and they can customize it. We've got different brands and different price points of, you know, same types of items, but, you know, one might be a little bit fancier or upgraded, so they can just shop on that wall and go home with all their bits and pieces to make their own ARs.
1: Nice, very nice. And it's really not that hard to do. Most of these snap together pretty, almost like an erector set type thing. So they're pretty easy to do.
3: Yeah, if you're handy, they are. I am not, so I would definitely have our gunsmith make one for me. But
2: right.
3: There are plenty of people out there that can do that kind of thing, and they have the patience to do it, which is another thing I lack. So.
1: Well, you can, and in fact, you can even have help with it. You can do some of it yourself and then have the armor do the other things for you. So it's really a very easy thing. So these are just part of a myriad of new things that you got going on up at Dead On Shooting Range.
3: They are, yeah. We also have another wall that we've created recently with a whole bunch of different package deals. So we've got some pistol length ARs up there. We've got hunting rifles, and all of these package deals come with pretty much everything you need. We've got some that have drum magazines that, you know, hold 50 to 100 rounds, and then they've got maybe a really nice scope or a flashlight, and they come with all sorts of different furniture that goes really well with that gun, and you can kind of just go home with the whole package. So that's a neat wall to check out too.
1: Candy, with some of those things, do you need special licensing in some cases, like the big drum magazines, or is some of that stuff legal still?
3: You don't need a special license for the drum magazine. That's just a larger capacity magazine, so you don't have to reload yours all that often. But in the case of something like Corey's gun that we had just built, that's an SBR, a short-barreled rifle. So what he had to do was go through the process of filing the Form 3 with the ATF. And that's one of those things that they're working on getting rid of, is that kind of registration for short-barreled rifles along with suppressors. So we don't have any SBRs on the wall right now, but we can certainly put them on there and help you through the process.
1: Well, boy, it's really a good time if you really want to build yourself something special. I know you guys, your armors put together a AR for me with one of my Purple Hearts laid into the receiver where the magazine went. And it even had purple fold-out stock and some other purple things on it. It's incredible. I don't even shoot the thing anymore. I have it on display in my family room, but it's really a piece of beauty.
3: Yeah, and you can do some really cool things with the different ways you can customize ARs nowadays.
1: Well, I'll tell you what, folks, if you're looking for some help with doing things like that, you want to get up to dead-on shooting range. You know, I always say up, but it's strictly 8 or 9 miles up Highway 2 coming out of Proctor. You will find dead-on shooting range right there on your left-hand side. They're the home of the, as far as I'm concerned, the finest indoor shooting range in all of northern Minnesota. And they put on classes. And what Candy was referring to on Friday nights now, start of the month, the first Friday of every month, they're going to have a lights out shooting experience for you after the date night class that ends at 7 o'clock. You'll be able to try night vision stuff. You'll be able to use flashlights on your weapons. You know, a lot of firearms can be mounted with a flashlight so you can see. The idea is that if you have a firearm for your home protection, a home invasion is not necessarily going to happen during daylight hours. It may happen when you're sound asleep, and you need to be aware enough to know where your firearm is, how to get it, how to load it if it's not loaded already, and then how to be able to find this person that's in your house that's there to do you no good and to defend your family. And that's what this session is all about. Candy, anything else you want to say about that or the DIY wall before we split up here?
3: Well, if people don't have their own flashlights already on their firearms, they can purchase them at the range. We do have several of them for sale as well.
1: Okay. Excellent. Very good. Dead On Shooting Range, again, easy to contact them. You can call them at 218-729-9689. That's 729-9689. Or you can go to deadonshootingrange.com, and they'll help you out right there.
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0: KDAL is booming in the Twin Ports, northwest Wisconsin, Iron Range, and the southern reaches of Canada.

0: Show. KDAL time is 11:31. I've got 73 degrees in Canal Park. It's very nice right now. And the sun is shining. The winds are relatively light out of the southwest. And our dew point is, what is our dew point? 59 degrees on the dew point, 65 on the humidity. Not too bad.
1: Not bad at all,
0: no,
1: actually.
0: No. So I just got your note here, Brad. What's going on? You're becoming a huge liability for this company.
1: I am
0: telling you.
1: When it comes to dental work, I am an enormous liability.
0: Maybe we can replace you with an Android or AI.
1: There you go.
0: No, I'm kidding. We can never replace you. But no problem. I just saw that here,
1: okay.
0: And we'll take care
1: of
0: that.
1: Yeah, I got a little dental issue that came up overnight, and it's got to be handled immediately. So otherwise, I'm going to be in sheer misery. Anyway, just
0: well,
1: to
0: you
1: go
0: don't
1: back
0: seem to be talking
1: story.
0: Like a hockey player, so you got that going for you.
1: That there you go. See, no, it's on the side of my mouth, so it's not too bad. Anyway, this Meta incident program is very, very interesting. I find this, there's some things that come into play here that are really questionable. You know, our Attorney General, Keith Ellison, got involved in this lawsuit to determine whether teenagers going on Meta or going on TikTok or any of the other sites were having problems caused to them. And then the state said, we ought to be able to get some money out of this if we take these big corporations that are making a lot of money on this and we slap them with a cease and desist thing, and then we can get this money. But I kind of wonder, when they say that they got involved in this because these platforms potentially are causing children mental health conditions. Well, you know, the state of Minnesota recently approved marijuana functioning, certain things in marijuana, and vaping. They approved vaping and said that that was okay for teens to do vaping. Is that not a situation that could cause harm for some young people too if it's left uncontrolled? I think they're really stretching here. And when I look at what could potentially come out of this, they say here, for example, they said, look, we're gonna try to control the hours that people use this. If TikTok and YouTube join settlements, the daily time restrictions will drop from 2 hours to 1 hour for 10 years, according to the Minnesota Attorney General. In other words, if they can get more money out of TikTok and YouTube, they're going to restrict the children using these platforms even more. And I shouldn't say children. These are teenagers between 13 and 17. They'll restrict them to only 1 hour for a period of 10 years. The settlement calls for an independent auditor to assess whether the new features are effective. Now, how are they going to be able to do that? First of all, how do we know that these are really having a negative effect on children now? What have they used as an audit to find that certain children are being adversely affected? I mean, I'm not saying that they're not. I'm just saying, what kind of an audit did the Attorney General do or use to say, we got to block Meta, we got to block Facebook? Advocates supported the changes, though many said the protections need to be expanded to all platforms permanently. Well, why not? We cannot truly protect all children and teens until these protections are required by every platform and are permanent. There's something only Congress can do. Really? You mean to tell me that these platforms couldn't do it on their own if they decided that it was detrimental? We'll talk more about this after we come back from NBC News, which is coming right up.
2: NBC News Radio, I'm Chris Caraccio. Closing arguments are underway in the trial of the mother accused of killing her three kids in Massachusetts. Lindsay Clancy admits to strangling her three young children in 2023, but pleaded not guilty to three counts of first-degree murder. Prosecutors allege the killings were premeditated, while the defense says Clancy suffered a postpartum psychotic break. Jurors may consider murder, manslaughter, or not guilty verdicts based on a lack of criminal responsibility. President Trump will attend a fundraiser in Houston today for Texas State Attorney General Ken Paxton's bid for the U.S. Senate. The Republican is locked in a tight race with Democratic State Representative James Tallarico. Both parties see the race as being key to deciding who controls the Senate. Trump will stay in Houston tonight for an event honoring the NASA Artemis II crew members tomorrow. He'll be at NASA's Johnson Space Center to award the crew the Congressional Space Medal of Honor. And millions across the Northeast today will be dealing with storms capable of producing damaging winds, large hail, and tornadoes. I'm Chris Caraccio, NBC News Radio.
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1: Well, Northlanders, that's pretty insightful music that you hear there. That means that every Thursday right now at this particular time, we talk to the folks, specifically Linus over at AccuSure, which is a great national insurance company. AccuSure has offices all over the country. They got one right here in Duluth, down in the, I guess you call it the Craft District, 2000 West Superior Street, Suite 201. And we talked to Linus on Thursday, and he gives us in some insight into people that they've helped in each week. Last week, we heard about a company that was a commercial process, that was a commercial company that I believe it was Bill helped. And we've heard Heidi and Maggie and Sonia and Tim and Linus and everybody in between and everybody all around. Now, how does this happen? First of all, you might be an individual who maybe with your home and your car, you look at your renewal rates and you say, whoa, what happened here? These really went up. And so you pick up the phone and you dial AccuSure at 218-302-7210. That's 218-302-7210. And you say to the agent that you talked to, hey, my rates are going up like crazy and I need to make sure we have good coverage, but I don't want to be paying more than I should. Then what happens is the agent there at AccuSure goes to work for you. And on Thursdays at this time, Linus fills us in on what we affectionately call the win of the week. somebody that found that to be a problem, found that their rates were going up, that they weren't getting the kind of response they should from their current agent. And so they get a hold of AccuSure. Linus, do we have commercial or do we have personal lines this week? What do we got?
10: Oh, this week we got a really nice personal lines win here from Sonia in our office. This is a really good one, too.
1: Okay.
10: So this
1: well,
10: is
1: lay a current, it on us.
10: Yeah, you betcha. This is a current client that we have. She came up on renewal. We noticed that the insurance company we placed her with jacked up her rates. Sometimes that happens. So Sonia in our office, she did exactly what we always try to do. She rolled up her sleeves, got to work, and tested the market. And we're really pleased with this one. We managed to save $1,800 for the year switching to a different insurance company just on her home.
1: Just on the home?
10: Just on the home. That's exactly right.
1: Boy, that's a nice savings just on the home. And the thing of it is, you didn't scrap the coverage. You didn't double her deductibles or any of those kinds of things. You looked at apples for apples as far as coverage. And I know in the past, Linus, we've actually had cases where you've given the insurance the insured better coverage than they had and still saved them money.
10: Oh, for sure. Yeah, we try to aim for that every chance that we get. If it's, you know, whether it's the same amount of coverage or better coverage, sometimes in some situations you do have to increase the deductible a little bit. But of course, that's always up to the client, and we want to make sure that we keep that in the forefront. And in this case, we're really pleased to save $1,800, $1,871.21 to be exact.
1: Wow. You know, we always like to look at it the way people pay their premium. You know, sometimes they pay quarterly, sometimes they pay annually, sometimes even monthly. And if you were, first of all, that's a $1,800-plus savings annually. But if you were paying quarterly, that's a $450 quarterly savings, or even a monthly savings of $150 plus a month. Now, I can't think of too many people that wouldn't like to have an extra $150 back in their own wallet instead of into some insurance company's wallet.
10: That's exactly right. And the best part about it is that you come to us, we'll ask you a few questions, we'll get to work for you and test the market. And that's exactly what we try to do. We love saving people money.
1: Now, if somebody brings their insurance information into your office, I think the way this works, doesn't it, Linus, is you'll make copies right there at your office, Suite 201, 2000 West Superior Street. You'll give the insured back their original copies, and you'll take those copies and go to work doing the legwork, rolling up the sleeves, and finding them good coverage.
10: That's exactly right. And if for 5 minutes of your time, the possibility of saving $1,800 for the year is just phenomenal. And we love doing that. And like you said, Brad, you just stop right in. You can give us a call, 218-302-7210. We'd be glad to help you and see if we can save you some money.
1: Fantastic. Well, Linus, this is good stuff. Again, as always, we love these wins of the week on Thursday. It shows everybody that you don't have to put up with accelerating insurance premiums. Doesn't always mean that you may not run into a situation where you might be with the best, lowest-priced insurer out there. But AccuSure has so many options. They're talking about 60 to 70 different companies. They've got so many access for you to find you a better carrier or a less expensive carrier and somebody that will provide you as good, if not better, coverage than you have. So again, remember, it starts one of two ways. Either pick up the phone and dial 218-302-7210 or just bring your insurance information down to their office at 2000 West Superior Street, Suite 201, right outside the elevator there on the second floor, and they will go to work for you. Linus, thank you again. That's great, great stuff. Nice win of the week. Simply on their homeowner's policy, AccuSure saved them over $1,800 a year just because they went to work and found them a good carrier. Thank you, Linus. We appreciate that. Look, I know we're coming up on our last break of this hour, but I want to just wrap this up real quick on this Meta thing. State attorney generals from both parties evidently originally launched these lawsuits. You had states like California, Florida, Kentucky, Massachusetts. They all got together and said, you know what, we're hearing from parents in our states that kids are getting hooked on this stuff and it's affecting their mental health. The investigations eventually led to a lawsuit in California federal court where Meta CEO Mark Zuckerberg was expected to take the stand as a witness before a jury, according to the Associated Press. Minnesota and other industry groups represented social media companies continue to fight in court over a new state law mandating pop-up mental health warnings. In other words, if you're on a site, if you're a young person and you're on a TikTok site for a long period of time, they want eventually pop-ups to happen that says, hey, you may be getting wrapped into something mentally here that could cause you negative effects. It was supposed to go into effect on July 1st, but the state held off on enforcement until the legal challenges are resolved in court. Net Choice, which represents companies including Facebook and Instagram, parent Meta, TikTok, Google, and Snapchat, sued Minnesota in April before the law went into effect, arguing that it could violate First Amendment free speech protection. The proposed settlement wouldn't affect that lawsuit, according to Attorney General Consumer Protection Division. So we're going to just keep watching that in Minnesota. But that's the latest coming out of Minnesota, is that just Minnesota's portion of the input from this money could be as much as $307 million. Now, people are parents and people are saying, okay, so what are they going to do with the money? Well, according to information here, the money would become available for states to use for mental health restrictions. They would set up mental health programs for young kids that maybe had got hooked in these things. There would be teen programs. There might be after-school programs available for kids. I don't know that there's an actual locked-in thing on it so far, but it does appear like there will be controls such as eating disorder programs, suicide, self-harm programs that maybe would be involved. There also are limits on beauty filters. I don't know exactly what that is. I have a general idea. And visible like counts featuring features that encourage self-comparison. You're comparing yourself to other kids in your school or in your realm. Anyway, we're going to take our last break here. We'll be back shortly on Sound Off here on a Thursday in the Northland.
11: Minnesota News Network, I'm Sean Maloney. Experts say one of the best ways to reduce stress at the state fair starts before families ever leave home. Franklin Center Associate Director of Therapy Services, Lizzie Freeze, says helping children understand what they'll experience can make the day much easier.
12: Success really starts with predictability, making the unfamiliar familiar, giving your child a preview of the day, look at pictures, videos, or a fair map together before you go, and talking about those crowds, sounds, smells.
11: Freeze says a simple schedule can also help children know what to expect. Minnesota could receive up to $307 million as part of a landmark settlement with Meta over the impact of social media on young people. SAVE CEO Eric Mishy says the money should support suicide prevention, mental health programs, and digital safety education. The broader agreement could cost Meta up to $17.1 billion and includes new protections for teens. And the Superior National Forest is reopening more areas closed by this summer's wildfires. The Fall Lake Newton Pipestone Bay entry point reopens for day use Saturday, with several other recreation areas reopening September 1st. This is MNN.
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0: KDAL time is 11:53. 70 in Eveleth, 73 in Superior. Going to be a nice day today. Going to see upper 70s for most of us. And that's okay, Brad. It's still summer, you know.
1: Yes. And we like to think that it could be summer for another 4 or 5 weeks. Although, when is the official end of summer, Kenny?
0: Well, it's going to be September 1st, ushers in the first fall month.
1: Okay.
0: Yep.
1: So that's
0: next Tuesday.
1: Really only...
0: That's next Tuesday.
1: Yeah. Wow. Well, listen, we have a caller that has called numerous times before, Al from over in Superior, and he has once again let us know about a site. The American Experiment is a conservative organization that is very good at taking data and bringing it to your attention on what's going on. And this particular one that he sent us today is how the 2023 trifecta that was going on in Minnesota, when I say trifecta, the entire state government was run by the Democrats. You had the legislature, the Senate, and the governor, all Democrats. And because that was happening, that was how they got together and hiked up our property tax in the state of Minnesota. And I'm going to let Al talk about this. Al, interesting site here. I've just had a brief moment to look at it, but it's very interesting data that's on this.
19: Yeah, hi there. So you saw the American Experiment website?
1: Correct, yes.
19: Yeah, well, I'll just add, you know, and Brad, you've talked about this before, too, over the past couple of years. You've pointed this out many times, but this kind of summarizes this. And for your listeners, Minnesota residents, Minnesota citizens, yeah, gosh, it's important to see, well, hey, these are like the driving factors as to how people's property taxes are going up. And it just lists a couple of, here's just a few examples, right? So these are unfunded mandates that the Democrats, the state legislature, passed. So you have summer unemployment for hourly wage earners who only work during the summer. You know, these are part-time people, but yet they should be covered with unemployment. Then you have additional contributions to the public school teachers' retirement association, retirement pension, I believe. Then there's the paid family medical leave, increasing the state or county portion of that contribution. You've talked about that a lot. As these unfunded mandates go, right, you see the counties have to adapt, and the driving force there is, hey, they got to raise your property taxes. It's a vicious cycle.
1: Well, and property taxes have gone up in Minnesota, not just some small amount. I mean, we're talking $1 billion just this year. That's phenomenal.
19: I think
1: if you're looking at your property taxes and you're wondering where's all this coming from, a big portion of it came from the fact that the Democrats controlled all of state government at that particular time, and they were able to get anything pushed through because nobody could get in their way and stop them. That's why I've said time and time again, and I think what Al was referring to is, I'm a big proponent of split government, where you don't have all four portions of government controlled by just one party, because I think what you get there is checks and balances when you have divided government. There's one example that they refer to, Al, in this, and I think it's worth referencing to the general public, of an unfunded mandate in summer unemployment for hour wage earners who do not work year-round. For the first 2 years, the state allocated $135 million towards unemployment payments for these staff, even though they were only part-time summer workers, which was not enough to cover the projected expense until 2027, as the money has already been estimated to run out before this next summer is over. Public school employees contribute to the Teachers Retirement Association and all certified and licensed staff, but the contribution rate is increasing from 8.7 to 9.5 with no state aid to help pay for it. So you can see all of these little things are biting into the cost of your property taxes, and they don't get passed if you have split government, if you have checks and balances. But when you've got the trifecta, they'll pass anything they want because they own the entire state government. Al, good stuff as always. Thank you very much. I think maybe we're going to put some of this stuff on our Facebook website so people can kind of go into this site a little bit too. Or you can go to theamericanexperiment.org and just look it up yourself, how trifecta hiked your property taxes. We'll be back.
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2: NBC News Radio. I'm Chris Caraccio. The jury has started deliberations in the Lindsey Clancy triple murder trial in Massachusetts. Closing arguments from both sides, as well as legal instructions from the judge, were heard this morning. Clancy admits to strangling her three young children in 2023, but pleaded not guilty to three counts of first-degree murder. Tropical storm Dolly is formed over the central tropical Atlantic, according to the National Hurricane Center. Dolly is over 1,500 miles east of the Leeward Islands. It's packing maximum sustained winds of 40 miles an hour. Meta is promising changes to its platforms after reaching a settlement yesterday in a major social media addiction trial. NBC's Christine Romans reports the changes will apply to users under the age of 18.
20: Imposing a 2-hour daily time limit on Instagram and Facebook collectively, blocking use between midnight and 6 a.m., muting notifications during school hours from 8 a.m. to 3 p.m., and removing access to some extreme beauty filters.
2: Meta will also pay nearly $17 billion in the settlement. A number of states had sued the technology tech giant alleging it designed its social media platforms to engage children and get them addicted. Meta denies the allegations. Miley Cyrus is paying tribute to her godmother, Dolly Parton, who died Tuesday at the age of 80. NBC's Joe Fryer reports that in a post on Instagram, Cyrus said, "The feeling of losing my Aunt Dolly is beyond what feels right to share."
4: Well, her father, Billy Ray Cyrus, writes, "Dolly recently sent me a beautiful message telling me she loved me with her whole heart. I will always love her in the same way."
2: Miley Cyrus said, "Our most sacred moments were private, and they'll stay there behind the stage, beneath the glamour, and between our hearts." Jelly Roller's responding to backlash over his jokes about President Trump while guest hosting Jimmy Kimmel Live this week. The singer said Trump, as the president, should be able to handle a few jokes. He made jabs about the president's weight while also poking fun at himself over his own 300-pound weight loss, saying, quote, "I've lost an entire Donald Trump." I'm Chris Caraggio, NBC News Radio.
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0: time through the front-facing camera on the driver's phone. The stream is also encrypted. The new feature will be available in 9 markets, including Atlanta, Orlando, and Phoenix, with Uber saying they plan to expand the feature nationwide over the coming weeks. You might spot something spooky in the sky tonight, Rory O'Neill reports.
1: It's been called an almost blood moon, better known as a near total lunar eclipse, when the Earth's shadow covers most of the moon, turning it almost red. The phenomenon will be visible from coast to coast, but it won't peak until about 12:15 a.m. in the east, closer to 9:15 Pacific time. At its bloodiest peak, about 96% of the moon will be in shadow. I'm Rory O'Neill.
0: Jeannie Buss is reigniting a court battle over a potential sale of the family's stake in the Los Angeles Lakers. Buss started the legal fight with her siblings in 2017, and now she's back in court trying to stop them from selling the remainder of the team. Earlier this month, ESPN reported that the Buss siblings voted to sell the remaining 17% of the team to a new ownership group. That group is led by Josh Kushner and Bob Iger. Those two business executives have already bought the majority of the team from Mark Walter. I'm Chris Caraggio, NBC News Radio.
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6: Here's a Northland News Radio weather update.
13: We're expecting a mostly sunny day all across the Northland with perhaps just a couple of sprinkles across the Arrowhead. Highs today will be ranging from the upper 60s to the north and east to the low to mid 70s down to the south and west. There will be a light northwest wind today at about 5 to 10 miles per hour. Tonight we will all drop down into the 40s with a couple of upper 30s across the area. With Northern News Now, I'm meteorologist Brendan Pham for 610 and FM 103.9 KDAL.

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1: Well, we are back, hour number two here. We're into the afternoon session on a Thursday. You know, some of the big companies, even Minnesota companies, are coming through with their earnings report for the last quarter. And a few of them here in Minnesota are looking pretty good. Here's a report today out of the Minnesota Take. Best Buy, a big company here in Minnesota, Best Buy, Thursday reported fiscal second quarter profits of $315 million. The Richfield, Minnesota-based company said it had profits of $1.48 per share. The results surpassed Wall Street expectations. The consumer electric retailer posted revenues of $9.78 billion in the period, which also topped Wall Street forecasts. Computing continues to be Best Buy's sale leader as it has grown for 10 consecutive quarters. However, the company expects computing growth to level out a bit in the second half of the year because sales numbers were boosted last year when Windows 10 reached its end of life. For the current quarter, Best Buy forecast comparable sales of up by 1% to 3% above analyst projections. So Best Buy is doing quite well. Actually, so is Hormel. Hormel Food Corporation on Thursday reported fiscal third quarter earnings of $59.6 million. The Austin, Minnesota-based company said it had profits of 11 cents per share. The results surpassed Wall Street expectation, and the maker of Spam, canned ham, Dinty Moore stews, and other foods posted revenue of about $2.96 billion in the period, falling just a tad short of Wall Street's forecast, but still above what the earnings thought they were going to be. So that's actually a pretty good indication of some Minnesota companies doing quite well. Anyway, speaking of a Minnesota company doing well, if you have started to look at your siding on your home and it's starting to look a little shabby, maybe it's fading, maybe it's just not looking like you want it to, or even worse, if your windows are starting to feel like they're letting in air, you know what? 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Well, Kenny, let's see, I'm trying to find...
2: Yeah, we've got a caller. We've got Kevin from Two Harbors. He wants to talk about that Meta topic you were on last hour.
1: Okay, super. Kevin from a couple of Habas.
3: Yeah.
1: Kevin, what do you think? Yeah, I can. I can hear you just fine. Thank you.
3: Okay, I wanted to sound off on that. You know, you said you were hearing that Keith Ellison didn't specifically say what he's going to use that, what was it, $400 million for?
1: Well, I think Minnesota's share of it is originally going to be about $312 million, but it's okay. Billions. Yeah.
3: But he didn't really say what he was going to do with it, did he?
1: No,
3: I mean,
1: he didn't.
3: I hadn't heard that. Well, I just want to put out the warning, you know, that, you know, if you think about it, is this going to be spent on another overreaching state entity that once that money goes away, now the state has to start taxing us, you know, or including that money to keep their child safety going? You know, a
1: Kevin,
3: whole new
1: that's
3: entity?
1: Yeah, that's a great question, because that's exactly what happened with all of this COVID money that came in, the pandemic money. Schools got big chunks of money, cities got big chunks of money, and when they spent that money, they didn't set aside any way to continue the spending, and all of a sudden that money went away, and school districts and cities and whoever said, hey, we want those programs. We want to continue to have these programs, but now we got to find a way to pay for them. So to you, the taxpayer, that's where we're going to go to find that money.
3: Yep. So that's all I'm thinking is watch out. Watch out. This could be another one of those things. Don't watch what the right hand's doing or the left hand's doing on these things like that. It sounds good.
1: Well, it does. It sounds good at first blush, like, you know, because we have said for a long time that there's a lot of kids that are having mental problems, and the state does not have a very good system to handle mental problems for teenagers. And so it sounds wonderful that, well, we could take that money out of this settlement and we could set up a health issues for kids. Well, just kind of like what the state of Minnesota did with this paid family leave program. We pay it for through the unemployment tax of 0.7 cents on wages, with the cost allowed to be shared between employers and employees, but there is no state aid to support this increase for employers. So all of a sudden, you've got to come up with these funds. There are several new curriculum requirements for school districts to adopt and implement, including personal finance, civics, mental health, ethnic studies, Holocaust, genocide, cannabis use, substance abuse, and all of those things. If they want to put them into curriculum, the cost there could reach astronomical figures.
3: More government expansion.
1: Yeah, exactly. No, good.
2: Just give it back to the taxpayers of Minnesota that lost billions to Somali pirates.
1: Yeah, no kidding. You notice, you know, Kenny, it's interesting because no matter how we try, it seems like there's never an end to a new scam or a new way to try to get some of our money.
2: It's just crazy, Brad.
1: It is. It's absolutely just nuts. I picked up one this morning that I had never seen before. Have you heard about VIN cloning?
2: Refresh my memory.
1: Okay, well, what this is it's evidently, it's a common scam, but it's now all of a sudden it's hitting close to home here in Duluth. Some scammers are posing as car dealers in the Duluth and Superior area, confusing car buyers and taking advantage of them. What they do is they scam, or they're targeting online vehicle shoppers. In other words, it's no secret that the price of used vehicles is really high. If you want to buy a good used car today, it's easily going to cost you $10,000 or more. Scammers are taking advantage of desperate people by offering quality cars at a good price. Well, the only thing is, it doesn't always end up to be that. Chris Carey, the owner of Carey Toyota, recently was talking with somebody online about this, and they said the recent scams that they've been seeing at in Wisconsin auto dealers meetings, they alerted all of their members about the increasing activity of these scammers. The most typical way people are getting scammed is by finding a used vehicle online. The price is good, sometimes almost too good to be true, if you know what I mean. The scammers ask for a down payment before you see the car or full payment. They promise to deliver the car, but it never shows up and your money is gone. Now, you might say, well, who in the world would pay full price for a car that they don't even see yet? Well, the scammers will look at an auto dealer's inventory and they use a specific car and VIN that's been offered for sale. So the car actually does exist, but it's been cloned by the scammer and you're not actually buying the car. In other words, recently, Carey Toyota took a phone call from a person asking about a vehicle they were trying to buy online from a Superior auto dealer. Fortunately, the potential victim noticed some things weren't adding up. They contacted the police, and the police actually suggested talking to Carey Toyota or other legitimate dealer because they can tell you the truth about what is happening. Sure enough, it was a scam, and it does happen all the time. If you're buying a vehicle online, don't give money ahead of time before seeing the car. Do a Carfax search on the vehicle. You can call a legitimate car dealer like Carey Toyota and ask for assistance, and in most cases, they'll be happy to help you. But when they come up online with a, and they may even have a picture of this car, they'll use a VIN number that is legitimate, but they'll have stole it somewhere else. It's very, very frightening what some of this is going on. So just be careful of what you're getting. Well, anyway, same thing when it comes to this conflict that we are having right now with Iran. There was a great story this morning, and I'm going to get into it after we take our first break here. But we've got our first break of hour number two. We'll be back shortly with more on Sound Off on a Thursday in the Northland.
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2: KDAL time is 12:24, 71 at Madeline Island. If you're taking the ferry across, maybe a kayak, 71 degrees right now at La Pointe.
1: Well, if you're going to take a kayak, you're going to work up some heat because you're right. It's warming up.
2: You're right. Maybe you put a motor on that kayak. I don't know, but
1: there you go.
2: Madeline Island, home of Big Bay State Park. Good times on Madeline Island, and right now 71 degrees. That might be the high for the day. And then tomorrow, a sunny 71 again on Madeline Island. Some rain is going to make its way in this weekend, of course. So enjoy today and tomorrow out on at La Pointe.
1: You know, Kevin from Two Harbors there brought up an interesting issue with this trifecta that has happened in Minnesota. We're going to be hung with the costs of this trifecta long after they're gone. You know, in this story in the Star Tribune the other day, Deputy Scott County Administrator Don Lance had told the Star Tribune last November that the county has to cover now about $864,000 in higher costs from the state due to the new paid leave law and changes in social service programs. This is in addition to another $510,000 after the federal government passed down more costs, including those related to the Supplemental Nutritional Assistance Program, or SNAP, also known as food stamps. He said, you know, when the trifecta passed a lot of these laws, they left it kind of up to the counties and up to the other entities in the state on how they were going to pay for some of these increases. And that ends up being locked on you, the property owner, and that's not a good thing. Anyway, back to this Netanyahu thing. I wanted to just, this is one of the most refreshing state straight-ahead stories I've seen in a while, where Netanyahu evidently on Tuesday said he doubts that any diplomatic agreement will be reached or can be reached with Iran's leadership, recounting a recent conversation that he had with President Donald Trump, in which the two discussed the possibility of diplomatic military action or increased economic pressure on Tehran. And he says, I'll tell you what, I just don't trust their leadership, meaning Iran's. He said, recounting the conversation, he said that Trump was skeptical that an agreement would be reached with Iran. I doubt, however, that an agreement can be reached with that group. And he went on to say, they're savages. The Iranian leadership is just a bunch of savages, and they'll tell you anything to get an agreement, but you have to be very careful what kind of an agreement you're coming to. Netanyahu said his conversation with Trump involved three possible approaches to Iran. One was pursuing a diplomatic agreement. Two was resuming military action or tightening economic pressure. He said the third option is the one that Trump chose, and he said he's ready to praise Trump for choosing intensifying economic pressure rather than immediately launching another major military campaign. Netanyahu said he has urged Trump to tighten the siege on Iran and praised the president for pursuing that strategy in a very, very strong way. In other words, what Trump referred to as the economic D-Day against Iran. He said that's the only way that things can work is when they get so much financial pressure on them that they've got to make something happen. Trump's approach was significant because it sought to pressure countries and entities that assist Iran rather than targeting Iran alone. In other words, China, you're buying a lot of oil from Iran. We're going to start tightening up things for you, too. You won't be able to get ships going in and out of that area. Netanyahu's comments suggested he sees intensified economic pressure as the preferred course for now, while remaining deeply skeptical that Iran's leadership can ultimately be persuaded to reach any lasting diplomatic agreement. In other words, they talk a good show, but they don't always come up that way and come up with anything substantial, anything that really stands out. Iran's current president, this Mossad Pezchenken, said Wednesday that the United States would accomplish nothing with its sanctions campaign, according to the Associated Press. Reportedly, it says that it was carrying out multiple outlets, but the U.S. is not going to be able to force us into anything with economic pressure. I don't know if that's true or not. Anyway, what I do know is true is if you've got a project that you want to finish before the snow flies this year, I got a guy on the phone with me right now, Nick from London Road Rental, that can help you because he can provide you with a piece of equipment to dig fences, to put in blacktops, to put in an extra parking spot on your property. There's a lot of things that people still want to get done, don't they, Nick?
10: Oh, everybody's running like crazy right now because they've drugged their feet all summer, so.
1: Well, you've got a couple of months yet. You don't have to worry about frost in the ground too much for another month or two. So, you know, if you're going to put in a fence, if you got dogs or cats or some kind of animals you want to keep on your property and you want to put up a fence, London Road Rental can help you do that. In fact, the first thing they'll do is tell you to call that certain number to make sure you're not digging those fence posts into somebody's gas line, somebody's electrical line. They can offer you a lot of help and a lot of suggestions to make the job go very well.
10: Absolutely. 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Certain items like our boom lifts are about 1.5 to 2.5 weeks out, depending on the size and style. We also have the holiday weekend coming up next weekend, so there's going to be the 3 days for the price of one with all restrictions on equipment. 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
1: Excellent. 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
1: Fantastic. Thank you, my friend. I appreciate it as always, Nick, and we'll talk to you again very soon. Folks, we got to do our NBC News break, and then we'll come back with more.
11: 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I'm Chris Caraccio.
12: The jury has started deliberations in the Lindsey Clancy triple murder trial in Massachusetts. Closing arguments from both sides, as well as legal instructions from the judge, were heard this morning. Clancy admits to strangling her three young children in 2023, but pleaded not guilty to three counts of first-degree murder. Prosecutors allege the killings were premeditated, while the defense says Clancy suffered a postpartum psychotic break. Tropical storm Dolly is formed over the central tropical Atlantic. According to the National Hurricane Center, Dolly is over 1,500 miles east of the Leeward Islands. It's packing maximum sustained winds of 40 miles an hour. The storm is expected to get near the Leeward Islands this weekend and is not currently expected to impact the U.S. The name Dolly was next in the rotation prior to the death of country music legend Dolly Parton earlier in the week. And Spider-Man Brand New Day is expected to rule the box office once again this weekend. It's looking to make between $18 and $25 million in its fifth weekend. I'm Chris Caraccio, NBC News Radio.
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5: KDAL time is 12:36. 74 degrees in Canal Park. Winds are light out of the northwest. And Brad, the Duluth Steam Company, I think they've changed the name. It's Duluth Energy. Let me look at the truck here. Let me just peek my head out here. Duluth Energy Systems.
6: Oh, yeah.
5: And they're out there working feverishly to get that steam line fixed and repaired and replaced and what they're doing out there, and they're moving right along.
6: So it is, the project is moving. That's good.
5: Yeah, as a matter of fact, I think they're done getting the fix in. They had a bunch of large pieces regarding the steam line, and now they're filling some dirt in, and they're going to do some other work. They might have to do some other line work. I don't know, but hopefully they're going to get it done soon, and First Avenue East will open up, and we'll let you know when it's open, if it happens during our program.
6: Is our building there on the Tech Village, is that on the Duluth steam system line?
5: Yeah, it runs throughout areas of downtown. I don't know how far up it goes, but breaking news, Fox Business Channel I'm monitoring. Trump signs order to rename Lake Ontario to Lake America.
6: Oh, jeez.
5: That's awesome.
6: No, it's another kick in the teeth for the Canadians. Brad.
5: That lake is on our shore just as much as it is theirs.
6: Well, that might be, but I don't know when it was named Lake Ontario, but it's been like that ever since I've been a child, small boy.
5: Yeah, why was it named Lake Ontario? That's a good question.
6: Yeah, that is a good question. Can you Google that and see what you
5: Brad, you
6: with?
5: Can Google everything.
6: Everything, yes.
5: Yeah, Lake Ontario is named after the indigenous Iroquoian and Wyandot word that translates to Great Lake or Lake of Shining Waters. Early map makers, European explorers, heard this word and began using it on maps in the 17th century. In colonial times, the French briefly called it Lac de Saint-Louis, but the indigenous name remained the most popular.
6: So the indigenous name is where Ontario came from.
5: No, is where the name Ontario. Translated to Great Lake or Lake of Shining Waters. The Canadian province of Ontario was named after the lake rather than the lake being named after the province. Aha!
6: See, I'm one of these guys. I love Trump, but I think sometimes his bravado gets in the way of making something really happen.
5: Well, what's next?
6: I don't know what's going to happen. Well, that's what I mean. What are we going to name? Are we going to change? You know, we've already tried to change the name of the Kennedy Center to the Trump Center. And we've got, we've got the Gulf of America. I don't mind that. I think that's a good use of it, since most of that water is up against America. But the U.S. and Canada have really ramped up their trade war, hitting each other with tit-for-tat tariffs. This isn't going to do anybody in this country any good.
5: No, and Brad, I think this is more the American side, Trump, Scott Bessent, and the trade negotiators. Yeah. They want a fair deal. They just want a fair deal. And, you know, Trump is a business person first, you know, and they know how to make deals. And apparently, from what I've heard, is that Mark Carney and the prime minister there, from Ontario, said, no, we're not going to do the deal. They were on the verge of having a deal done. They said no, because I think, Brad, their TDS set in. And they are both, well, I know Mark Carney, he's a globalist, Brad. And, you know, does this come back to the Revolutionary War?
6: Please, think about it. Can we use flintlocks?
5: How did America gain its freedom from Britain?
6: Yeah, yeah. And a lot of it was at that time to do with these humongous costs of everything from tea to anything else that came down the pike that they were trying to lay on us because Britain wanted us to pay for everything that was going on. But there's got to be a way to come to a mutual agreement here. And I still say I think the answer is to take guys like Bessent and Ford and lock them in a room and just say, don't come out of here until you come up with an agreement that is beneficial to both sides. Because you're right on the money, Kenny. You've got Doug Ford, the Ontario populist premier. He says he's ready to cut even further, escalate a deal that will cut off his province's shipments of electricity and critical minerals to the United States. You know, they provide electricity for over 1 million homes on the American side of the border. So, you know, and what are we going to do if they do decide to do that? You know, right now it's probably not too terrible, but if you did it in the winter months, you'd freeze people out. But right after Ford came out and said that, then Trump declared his intention to hammer the Canadian auto industry with another set of import taxes if the Canadians don't fall in line, you know, give them that thing. And of course, you're absolutely right. We've got this whole scenario now where he's threatening to rename Lake Ontario, Lake America, or something like that. But the two neighbors have a long history of sparring over things like, well, we've talked about it many, many times. I don't like the way Canada protects their dairy market. If you're from Wisconsin, you're a dairy farmer in Wisconsin, and you make some of the best, most reasonably priced cheeses in the world. You can't get those cheeses into the Canadian market because they totally protect their dairy market or their dairy producers. So you can look at both sides of the situation here and say that we've got to find a way to collapse these bilateral trade agreements. You know, you got the UF tariffs that Trump imposed Saturday that cover about $20 billion worth, but that's only around 5% of Canada's exports to the United States and are unlikely to do much lasting economic damage. But, you know, the Oxford academics reckoned that trade conflict could and would reduce Canadians' economic growth only slightly next year, with a forecast of 1.6 to 1.4 on Monday. U.S. Trade Representative Jameson Greer even tried to downplay the trade rift as a tempest in a teapot. He said, moreover, Kenny is absolutely right. Carney is a lefty from the word go. He's a progressive. Well, he's an environmental freakazoid, whatever you want to call them.
5: Yeah, well, yes. Canada, you know, they are separate from Britain. They don't have any allegiance to Britain, so to speak. But have you seen any Canadian money lately? I mean, they do have the money still features a Queen Elizabeth II and King Charles III, because Canada's updating its currency to show the new reigning monarch. I don't know. I don't like this, Brad. I honestly hate this.
6: I don't either.
5: It bothers me. I'm not blaming Trump. I'm blaming Canada for this one, Brad. Come to the table.
6: Explain yourself. Why?
5: Well, we've heard from Trump forever that the tariffs, they're ripping us off. He keeps saying they're ripping us off. We had a negotiated settlement, a trade settlement at the table, and they said no. Really? Yeah.
6: Well, they said that it was just not to their benefit. But now, where we left? You know, the Canadians are starting to get a little riled up, I understand, from the latest story here. They claim that Canadians are in no mood for a Trump-friendly trade deal.
5: There's no question, Brad.
6: The American president has enraged the Canadian public with inflammatory talk about making their country the 51st state. How does that benefit us?
5: This is Trump rhetoric.
6: Yeah.
5: This is Trump trolling to some degree.
6: It's his bravado.
5: This really goes back to the Winter Olympics, Brad, and the U.S. defeating Canada in gold in hockey. They're still upset about that.
6: And you don't think that'll have an impact the next time we play them? It'll probably get really,
5: I think that cooler heads have to prevail. Brad, we share a 1,000-mile-long border, however long it is. And we are neighbors. We've been neighbors for a very long time. And this is bothersome to me. And for us here in Minnesota, we share a border with two Canadian provinces, Ontario and Manitoba.
6: Right.
5: We have
6: tit for tat gone after each other, and it's not good. I mean, Canada has been unfairly restricting exports from the United States of dairy products, alcoholic beverages, and autos.
5: Why do we even have tariffs with Canada on either side? Let's come to the table.
6: There shouldn't be.
5: We're going to drop tariffs. All tariffs will be off the table, off the board. We're going to trade with Canada. Dollar for dollar.
6: Open. Yes.
5: Or I'm sorry, dollar
6: open
5: for loony.
6: Fair trade. Yeah.
5: I agree with you, Kenny. I think we should
6: throw off all tariffs, all restrictions, and just say, you know what? United States, you can trade anything you want into Canada, and Canada, you can trade anything you want into the United States at whatever price you want to do it, but let's not do this tariff.
5: Amen.
6: Crap.
5: Brad, we do have Jeff from Superior that's been holding on the phone.
6: All right, let's see what Jeff has to say. Jeff, good afternoon. How are you?
0: Good afternoon, Brad. I just want to footnote to you guys talking about this, that there's a $60 billion trade deficit with Canada, and I think the Trump administration wants to do something about that.
6: Yeah, and there again, it's because of these artificial tariffs and artificial controls. What do you think about the idea that Kenny and I were just talking about throwing all tariffs off for country like Canada that borders so much of the United States and just let us open and fairly trade back and forth across the lines?
0: Well, there was a time after our American Revolution when a lot of people wanted to go in and just take it, go in and take Canada, take Montreal and take it all for us away from Great Britain. I guess my feeling is that, you know, there are neighbors to the north. There's 30 million people there. We have 350 million people here. I think we can all get along. But, you know, the reason I called today is I've been thinking a lot about how we need to do something for our country. And
6: yeah,
0: I want to get your reaction, because in my opinion, and you can tell me what you think, I'll take your response off the air. But I think we need 2-year mandatory conscription for people who graduate from high school. I think they should put 2 years in the military or some alternative service to our country, because I think there's a divide in that generation, people who aren't loyal to our country, and I think we need to instill that in them, because we need patriots. We're going to be in trouble before a couple generations if they're all thinking socialism. And the thing is, Brad, you got to take care of yourself in this country. There's no handout. I mean, you got to work for your paycheck. You got to use your paycheck to take care of yourself, food, clothing, and shelter. I mean, I don't like this rise in homelessness and drug addiction. If we get them when they're young to serve our country and teach them some discipline, I think our country will be a better place.
6: You know, I'll tell you this much, because you hit on a very interesting subject there. I had exchange students from Sweden, and the one young man that I had from Sweden, he was very impressed by my military service. When he went back to Sweden, they have a 2-year mandatory program. It's not necessarily in the service. You can choose to go in the military if you want, or you can choose public service, where you build cabins, you take care of cleaning up lakes, cleaning up dumps that are on the country or whatever. And he went in the military, and he told me later, he said, you know what, it was the best thing in the world for me. I learned how to get up on time in the morning, how to make my bed, how to take care of things, how to take care of myself. And I think you're right. I think we ought to have a mandatory 2-year service after high school. You know what? Because a lot of kids, a lot of boys and girls, aren't ready for college necessarily when they graduate from high school. Put them in the service for 2 years. Put them in public service where they learn to set up campgrounds or clean up the national forest or whatever we want to set up, build homeless shelters, do something. It would be a good thing to do. I agree with you, Jeff. Well, listen, we got to take our last break here. We're running behind.
7: 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It's the opening day of the Great Minnesota Get Together. The Stallman family plans to attend the state fair a few times.
8: It is so fun to see all walks of life. 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
7: The fair runs through Labor Day. A 20-year-old Owatonna woman is Minnesota's new Princess K of the Milky Way. Jenna Hansen of Steele County was crowned Wednesday at the state fairgrounds. The University of Wisconsin River Falls student will spend the next year promoting Minnesota's dairy industry, and today begins having her likeness carved into a 90-pound block of butter at the state fair. And Minneapolis is marking Annunciation Remembrance Day today, honoring Harper Moisky and Fletcher Merkel, the 2 children killed in last year's church shooting. A community service and remembrance event runs this afternoon at Pearl Park. 29 others were injured in the August 27, 2025 attack during an all-school mass. This is MNN.
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5: KDAL time is 12:57, 75 in Canal Park. National Weather Service in Duluth, 73 degrees. Yesterday, officially, we got up to 76. Normal high this time of the year is 74.
6: So we were actually 2 degrees over normal.
5: Oh, yeah, we were doing fine yesterday. Yesterday was a nice day, actually. We had northwest winds, and we're doing okay. Now, today, Brad, August 27th, record high, 1984-92, and the record low... The record low. Do I need a drum roll?
6: You might.
5: Yeah,
6: you
5: why might. Not? Let's see. Where's my drum? There it is. 32 degrees freezing.
6: Oh, my God.
5: On this day, August 27th, 1986, and that is the earliest date that we've had 86. A freezing temperature in Duluth. 32, August 27th, 1986. Kills all the bugs.
6: That wasn't that long ago.
5: Doesn't kill all the bugs. No.
6: Yeah.
5: Boy, that was, 1986, 40 years ago.
6: Unbelievable. Well, Kenny, we still got more to discuss here, but you're absolutely right. We got to get this thing with Canada worked out, because as you said, we were less than 2 hours away from having a deal done, and they walked away from it. Well, I think they got to walk back and get her done and stop with this tit for tat, 50% tariff on you, 50% on this.
5: Yeah. And I hope that the American people and the Canadian people can realize this is our governments that are doing this. I didn't do this.
6: Yeah.
5: You didn't do this.
6: No. Nope.
5: Randy Bachman in Canada, he didn't do it.
6: No. No, you're absolutely right. Well, we'll be back very shortly, folks. So stay tuned here to Northland News Radio KDAL.

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1: KDAL. NBC News Radio, I'm Chris Caraccio. President Trump is officially changing the name of Lake Ontario to Lake America. He signed an executive order today saying the name change goes into effect immediately. Trump signed the order as the U.S. and Canada ramp up their trade war. The president said Canada has been treating the U.S. poorly and again said the country acts like it's a U.S. state. The name of Lake Ontario predates the establishment of Canada and was named by Indigenous peoples sometime in the 1600s. The jury has started deliberations in the Lindsay Clancy triple murder trial in Massachusetts. Closing arguments from both sides as well as legal instructions from the judge were heard this morning. Clancy admits to strangling her three young children in 2023, but pleaded not guilty to three counts of first-degree murder due to postpartum psychosis. Millions across the Northeast could get slammed by severe weather today.
2: Storms capable of producing damaging winds, large hail, and tornadoes are expected to take shape in the afternoon and carry into the evening. Flash flooding is also a concern, with localized totals of up to 2 inches possible through early Friday morning.
1: Rescuers are continuing to race against time as they search for survivors following deadly flash flooding in Nepal. Rebecca Bundin reports from Kathmandu that at least 65 Americans are among the roughly 1,000 people who were missing.
3: Entire villages were swept away, infrastructure, including roads, bridges destroyed, which has made these rescue operations incredibly challenging.
1: The Nepal Tourism Board estimates that more than 500 tourists from 28 countries are among the missing. The flood happened yesterday when the collapse of a glacier sent a deadly wall of water through a mountain valley in the Nepal-Tibet border region. The death toll, which has already topped 300, is expected to rise. President Trump is set to speak at a fundraiser in Houston today. It's for Texas State Attorney General Ken Paxton's bid for the U.S. Senate. The Republican is locked in a tight race with Democratic State Representative James Tallarico. Both parties see this race as being the key to deciding who controls the Senate. I'm Chris Caraccio, NBC News Radio.
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1: Prince Harry and Meghan Markle are reportedly back in the United Kingdom after relocating from California. Mark Mayfield fills us in.
5: The BBC is reporting that Harry and Meghan, along with their two children, Prince Archie and Princess Lilibet, arrived by a private jet this week. The outlet also says they'll be living in the Cotswolds, a quaint part of the English countryside where they lived back in 2018. The family had been living in Montecito, California since 2020, saying they wanted to step away from their royal roles. The move to California came around the same time a reported family rift developed after the couple told Oprah Winfrey in an interview about problems in relationships with the other royals. I'm Mark Mayfield.
1: A new study shows a newer shingles vaccine is being linked

0: spice lattes again, and for some, it's seen as a treat. But scientists say there's a reason the flavors make you feel good.
1: The spices that go in pumpkin spice latte have some amazing natural chemistry. There are many polyphenols. Those compounds are natural antioxidants.
0: Dr. Steve Talcott teaches food chemistry at Texas A&M. He says, added with the caffeine, the spices give the body a serotonin boost. However, he says to drink them in moderation. I'm Chris Caraggio, NBC News Radio.
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11: We're expecting a mostly sunny day all across the Northland, with perhaps just a couple of sprinkles across the Arrowhead. Highs today will be ranging from the upper 60s to the north and east to the low to mid 70s down to the south and west. There will be a light northwest wind today at about 5 to 10 miles per hour. Tonight we will all drop down into the 40s with a couple upper 30s across the area. With Nora News Now, I'm meteorologist Brendan Pham for 610 and FM 103.9 KDAL.
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1: Well, we are back, hour number three here in the Northland, and we've got on the phone with us our great lady from over at the Dahlberg Law Firm, NASCAR Nicole. NASCAR, first question, is the Twin Cities baseball team or the Twin Ports baseball team, are they done for the year?
2: Yes, they are done. They were done the beginning of August because everybody had to go back to school.
1: Sure. And they didn't make the playoffs this year.
2: They did not this year, no. We did not. So
1: that's always fun baseball to watch, though, I'll tell you. I've really enjoyed that over the years.
2: Yeah, it is very fun.
1: Well, so what's happening there up at the law firm today? I know you guys are still putting a lot of individual deals together for people, and you got a lot of new appointments coming into September.
2: Yep, and I'm currently actually working on typing up a bunch of final documents for probate matters that need to get finalized with the court. So I'm working on doing all the accountings and all of that stuff that's my project for the day. So
1: what brings something to probate, Nicole? How do you end up in probate?
2: First of all, if you don't have a will or a trust or anything in place and your estate is more than $75,000, when you pass away, you're going to need a probate.
1: Okay.
2: If you have real estate, or if you have a will and a trust and everything, and you have real estate, but you never put the real estate into trust, or you never had a transfer on death deed on the real estate, you still need a probate. Those types of things. So if you change, anytime you have an estate that's over, I think it's $75,000 that does not have beneficiary designations on it, the total estate is over $75,000, or if there's real estate involved and it's not held in joint tenancy, or it's not beneficiary designated, or it's not in a trust, then you have to go to probate. So those are the things that we try to help you avoid by doing either a deed to trust for your real estate or transfer on death deed, so that avoids a probate for the real estate, and then making sure that all of your assets, if you do a trust, you have to make sure that all of your assets have a beneficiary to the trust, and we work with you on that, because otherwise the trust, if there's an asset that was missed, you might have to do a probate in order to get it into the trust, which is what we were trying to avoid in the first place. So we work with clients and help their financial advisors and whatnot, give them the instructions of how to put the beneficiary designations onto them or title the assets so that nothing gets missed.
1: Sounds to me like the easiest way to avoid probate is have a will done, have a good will in place.
2: Have a good will done, but then you have to make sure that all the beneficiary designations go along with that will on the trust. So that's something that it's not just a will that helps you avoid the probate. There are steps, and that's why we go through all of that and try to work with you to make sure that all of your assets get, Now, that's not to say that somebody down the road, they did a trust and then they purchased another asset, but they forgot to put it into the trust. That's not to say that they wouldn't, that we didn't know about. We've had that happen, too, where we've had done a trust for somebody. We've worked with them with the current assets, but then they obtain another asset, don't have us help them, or forget to put it into the trust, and then you're back to square one and you have to do a probate anyway for the asset. So that's why we try to work with all of it and try to avoid all of those things.
1: Well, there you go, folks. 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
2: absolutely.
1: Nicole, how do we get a hold of you?
2: 218-722-5809. 218-722-5809. or visit dahlberglaw.com and click on the Contact Us link and send us an email, and then we can get back to you as well.
1: Fantastic. All right. Thank you, Nicole. I appreciate your input and professionalism as always. We're going to be talking to our good friend Dano. He is on the line with us as well. Dano, good afternoon to you.
3: Good afternoon. I'm at the point where Trump hasn't done enough. Canada is lucky that I am not president of the United States. You have to realize.
1: Do you care to tell us what you would be doing to Canada if you were president?
3: Well, I want to remind everybody this is a country that harbored draft dodgers during the Vietnam War.
1: Well, that's very true. You're absolutely right there. That's right. Where everybody that didn't want to go to war or didn't want to serve took their hideout and got up
3: went there. to Canada and went to college and got pay. I mean, it was ridiculous. One of the things I would do is that all baseball and hockey games must be played in the United States. If you don't want to play, you forfeit the game. Have a nice day.
1: You mean there's no more Montreal Canadiens, no more Toronto, whatever they call themselves?
3: they can be that, but the games have to be played in the United States.
1: Well, that doesn't seem fair, Dano. I mean, if Montreal has a team...
4: Now, wait a second. The headquarters of the NHL are, in fact, in New York City. Dano might be onto something here.
3: Yes. I mean, and secondly, they've been tariffing us for decades. Another thing I would do is if you're a fisherman in the United States, we strongly advise that you do not go to Canada and fish.
1: Oh.
3: That will have a nice day. Secondly, if you need an operation and you can't get it for 12 months, you can't come to the United States to get it. Change your
1: That's a very valid point. That was one of the things I learned from having neighbors that lived up in Canada when we were down in Florida. They bought a winter home so they could get away from the winter up in Canada. But they said, well, you know, a lot of times our health care is very good up in Canada, but we can't get in to see doctors. So it's nice that we're down here because we have access to American doctors.
3: Yeah.
1: And I thought, well, wait a minute. that's bumping some American out of a spot.
3: Yeah. I mean, it's just terrible. I got one more thing to say. You were talking about nothing happens good after midnight.
1: Yes, right.
3: Let me explain. I was raised by my grandmother too, and if she was alive today, doing what she did back then, she'd probably be in jail for child abuse. This was late October, November, and we had to be home. We had to be home by 10 o'clock. I was 5 minutes late. The door
1: she
3: was
1: locked.
3: Locked.
1: You out.
3: The door was locked, and there was a pillow and a blanket, and I had to go sleep in the upper loft of the garage. You know what I learned? You know what I learned? Don't be late.
1: Don't be late. That's right.
3: Yeah. But that's my story on that. You couldn't get away with that now.
1: No, you're absolutely right. You couldn't. You couldn't. But it did teach us some very viable lessons. But I remember my grandparents both saying, midnight is curfew. You will be home by then because nothing good happens after midnight.
3: Well, I was only 12 and 13, so I had to be home at 10.
1: Yeah, there you go.
3: But, man, was it cold out in that garage.
1: Oh, boy, I'll bet you.
3: Have a great one, sir.
1: All right, Daniel. Thank you. Was it cold in the garage, Kenny?
4: Yeah, no doubt.
1: Say,
4: you learn a lesson, we got, though.
1: He did. He learned a lesson. Be on time. My grandma, I don't want to take away Dave in a truck's time here, but I was going to tell Daniel one story. I came home one time. I had gone to a drive-in movie in Superior, and we had drank a little bit too much, me and a couple of friends.
4: You mean like Coca-Cola?
1: Well, no, not well. It was.
4: Or did you have something in the Coca-Cola?
1: They were long necks. Anyway, we were coming home from the drive-in movie in Superior, and as we came over the railroad trestle there, and as you come towards Superior, we saw these lights flashing out in the woods. And I said to my one buddy, I said, "What the hell's that?" So it looks like somebody's in trouble down there. We should go down there and find out. So we drove down there, and sure as heck, what had happened is this couple, a guy and a girl, had been sparking out in the woods, if you know what I mean.
4: Oh, we know.
1: And they got stuck out there. Their axle got down in the mud. Well, they said, "Hey, guys, if you help us out, I got a six-pack of a malt 44, a Colt 44 malt liquor. I'll give it to you." So we said, okay. So we pushed them out. I got my white jeans covered in mud. We pushed them out. We got the six-pack of malt liquor, Colt 45 malt liquor, and we're heading home. Well, they dropped me at the bottom of Atlantic Avenue in the West End so I could walk up the hill. So
4: he'll be fine. Just let him go.
1: Yeah, yeah, I'll be fine. So I go up there, and I go to get in the house, and I made it through the entryway into the porch and then went to open the door into the kitchen, and I opened the door, black. It was no lights on in there anywhere. And my grandmother was standing in the middle of the doorway.
4: Were her hands on her hips?
1: Yes.
4: Oh, that's trouble, Brad.
1: Yeah. Well, the worst trouble, Kenny, was I had the six-pack of malt liquor in my other hand.
4: Uh-oh.
1: And my grandmother said, "What is that?" And, of course, I did it the old shuffle behind my back. Well, what? I got nothing in this hand, and it's in the other hand. Oh, nothing in this
4: it's
1: hand.
4: It's Dr. Pepper.
1: Yes. She hauled off and smacked me.
4: Wow.
1: I thought she was going to knock me out. And she said, "You get upstairs. I don't want to." The whole bit, you know. So I went upstairs and went to bed.
4: What happened to the beer?
1: I had this. Well, that's the interesting thing. Because she took it from me, of course. I didn't see it again until I came home from leave from Vietnam.
4: What?
1: And my grandmother said, "Would you like a beer?"
4: No,
1: I said,
4: way.
1: I'd love one. She had that six-pack of Colt 45 malt liquor.
4: No way.
1: No, I was honest.
4: Wow.
1: So that's what I had.
4: What do you think of this story, Tim Herstad? Tim Herstad made his way into the studio, Brad. Isn't that?
1: Well, Timmy, Tim Herstad is in our studio because of a great thing.
4: Well, I want to get his response to what you just said, though. Tim, what do you think of that?
5: Well, I know a bit of what Brad went through in Vietnam because Brad and I have ridden together a couple times. He earned every bit of that. And then
1: see,
5: some.
1: There you go. I earned that malt liquor. Timmy, you got a great event coming up here.
5: Yes, we do.
1: Every year, up at the you have it at the Scottish Rite Temple.
5: No, Shrine Temple.
1: Yep.
5: Yep, the Shrine Temple up in Hermantown. It will be September 15th at 5 p.m. It's a Friends of the NRA banquet. That's where they do all the fundraising for grants and scholarships for high school kids, 4-H groups, hunter education.
1: Right.
5: Last year, I know it was pushing $300,000 in Minnesota that they gave out in grants and scholarships in Minnesota. And it's a wonderful time, a lot of fun. We have another person you know quite well, Tim and Marianne. They make pies and we auction them off. There's a sports fanatic from Gary that comes out by the name of Bob, and I have to outbid him. But we have
1: for the triple berry usually.
5: Yeah. Individual tickets are $45. There are tables that can be bought for $1,000, and there are $6,000 tables.
1: Now, Holy moly.
5: The $1,000 table comes with 8 dinner tickets and some bucket tickets and one gun at the table for someone to walk away with. The $6,000 table comes with 8 guns, 8 dinner tickets, and 8 packets of bucket tickets. And there is another one they call the big gun ticket. That is $650, and you would get a choice of a gun with that and a dinner ticket. But there are lots of drawings. There's an auction. It's a good time. There are a lot of kids from the high school trap teams that show up and help with it. You can meet with them. You can talk to them. In past, there have been some of the kids that have gotten scholarships to school that have been there.
1: You know, Tim, that's really a nice part of it, is you see some of those kids that you're helping get enthusiasm and get into shooting sports. They're there helping do the drawings and things.
5: And for information, contact Suzanne at 218-393-4761.
1: She's a lovely woman. Have you ever met her? She's a lovely woman.
5: I have met her. Yes. Last night was 20 years we've been married, so.
1: Is that right?
5: Yeah.
1: Hey, congratulations. That's fantastic.
5: But for tickets, like I say, contact Suzanne at 218-393-4761. Or you really can email her at sznne12@gmail.com, and she can get you set up with that, whatever you need.
1: I'm telling you what, folks, this thing fills up fast, though. If you've got a group of people at work, you got 6 or 8 people, buy a table. Get a hold of Suzanne immediately, set up a table. You'll get a gun automatically. And then you can get the chance to bid on all kinds of other great programs and great firearms that are available. Tim, thank you so much. Yeah. Great, great information. We hope to plug it a lot. In fact, we're very seriously thinking about coming up, the wife and I, because we have such a good time at that event.
5: And the food is pretty decent, too. Brad.
1: Oh, yeah?
5: Yeah. Well,
1: Bob will buy me a ticket?
5: No, I will buy your ticket.
1: Oh, you will? Okay.
5: Yes. Bob wouldn't buy your ticket.
1: Because I was going to say, Bob's too much of a skinflint. He wouldn't buy me anything.
5: Oh, all right. And your little brother, Hunter, says hi.
1: Okay. I will say hi to him, too. Appreciate that. Look, I'm going to head out the door here. I have to go to a dental appointment. But before I do that, I want to remind all of you out there, if you've ever tried Yuengling beer, you will know what I'm saying. It's a great, great beer. Yuengling has never been available in the Duluth market up till now, and it's still not available in Duluth, but Bernix, a great distributor, is making it available in Superior, Wisconsin. If you know that beer that you find on vacations, man, I wish I could get that back at home. Well, now you can. Yuengling is available in Superior, Wisconsin. They've been brewing it in this country since 1829. America's oldest brewery, 6 generations of the Yuengling family, and nearly 2 centuries of doing beer their way. So forget loading up the truck before you head home from vacation. You can just drive over one of our bridges and get Yuengling in Superior, Wisconsin. It's a great, great product. And if you get by Bernix, thank them for bringing it into the area. Well, Kenny, I got to get out of here. It's in your capable hands.
4: We'll get that toothpick, friend. We'll talk to you tomorrow.
1: I'll get that toothpick so I can get my smile back.
4: All right, Brad. We'll talk to you tomorrow.
1: You got it.
6: 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I'm Chris Caraccio.
7: President Trump is officially changing the name of Lake Ontario to Lake America. He signed an executive order from the Oval Office today saying the name change goes into effect immediately.
8: So if you think about it, we have a Gulf and we have a lake. Now all we need is an ocean. So maybe we'll have to change the name of the Atlantic and or the Pacific. Maybe we'll change them both.
7: Trump signed the order as the U.S. and Canada ramp up their trade war. The president said Canada has been treating the U.S. poorly and again said the country acts like it's a U.S. state. The name of Lake Ontario predates the establishment of Canada and was named by indigenous peoples sometime in the 1600s. And the jury has started deliberations in the Lindsay Clancy triple murder trial in Massachusetts. Closing arguments from both sides as well as legal instructions from the judge were heard this morning. Clancy admits to strangling her three young children but has pleaded not guilty due to postpartum psychosis. I'm Chris Caraccio, NBC News Radio.

0: KDAL time is 1:31. We're going to go 1:32 and 3:2. 1:32. There it is. Canal Park, 77 degrees. Winds are light out of the west northwest. Say, we've got Dave in a truck who's been holding for a while. Dave, how are you doing, my friend?
1: Happy Thursday, Ken. Sorry to see Brad have to run off to the dentist. That's a bummer.
0: Yeah, I had to fix his tooth. What, was there something specifically you wanted to mention to him, or?
1: Well, I was enjoying some of those stories. I missed out on Dano's, most of his stuff, because I was out of range. But, you know, Brad's stories are excellent, too.
0: Yeah,
1: and then the other day, didn't he have a birthday? Was it Monday, I think? I wanted to wish him a happy belated birthday.
0: Oh, okay. You haven't talked to him since then? Yeah, that was...
1: Well, I missed out. I called Wednesday, and I missed out. But the real reason I was going to get on was to kick socialism right in the crotch as best I can.
0: Oh, you know, okay. Are you wearing steel-toed boots?
1: I have a lot of steel-toed footwear.
0: Good.
1: Yes. But I haven't been to the Tortoise and Hare yet. I need to get in there. Anyway, no, this is depressing to hear that earlier you had Al, and he's always got good stuff on statistics and things. But then Brad talking about the trifecta of the government that is so good at wasting our money from a few years ago, right, 2023. But this socialism thing is, it's such a turkey of an idea. What does it require? It requires, Kenny, do you want to pay my bills? I don't think so.
0: Yeah, well, we're already doing that to some degree, and we're doing it here in Minnesota with this paid leave thing.
1: That's not a good... It doesn't make a lot of sense, I don't think. That's one more layer that on the onion, that the government onion, that needs to be peeled off, in my opinion. Venezuela has just been the shining example of how not to run a country, and that just is... disintegrated before our eyes in the last few years. You know, it's been in the making for a decade or two, but we do not need that here. It's anti-American and anti, it goes against every economic sensibility that they taught us in school. I don't know about you, but nowadays, I hope they aren't pushing that stuff in the curriculum. It makes no sense.
0: Well, it's interesting because it does give a lot of power to the government, or the state at least. And I don't understand why people are so thrilled about that. I think that these young people, what they're hearing from these candidates, Zoran Mamdani and others, is they're hearing the word free, whether it's free health care, free rent or reduced rents, freezing rents. They're hearing that stuff.
1: Yep. Well, and if you have an extra little bit of time, I'll tell you my background. I grew up 50 years ago. My dad was an inventive kind of a guy, and he rubbed elbows with other guys like that. I got to see firsthand how things are created, how wealth is created, and that's how you make a country better. You get out of bed, you create something, a service or a widget. You get up and you produce. You don't ask your neighbor to pay your bills. It's just not American. And it isn't how you get ahead. And if you just only want to live in an apartment and ride a moped, that's good for you. If I want to win a bagel and want a big house, that's my choice. Right? Pick what you want and go for it. That's America. That's the American spirit. Socialism does not belong in this country.
0: Well, it lessens your opportunity as a business owner, and it lessens competition, if you will, and it lessens the lack of motivation.
1: Totally.
0: Because where's the reward?
1: Yep. What would be the, what's the point of ambition if you know someone else is going to strip it right out of your wallet?
0: Thank you, Dave. I got to move on here.
1: Good day, sir.
0: Yeah, thank you. Yeah, so Brad has left for the day, and he's left me high and dry. No, I'm kidding. But I'm going to take it from here up to the top of the hour. So Tim Herstedt is still in the studio. Tim, Anything in particular you'd want to talk about? You're a businessman. How's the government where you have your business? Now, are you in the town of Rice Lake, Minnesota?
2: No, we're in Hermantown.
0: Oh, you're in Hermantown. Okay. Is Hermantown a good place to do business? Tim? Tim.
2: Taxes and fees have gotten very high.
0: Would you rather be a business owner in the city of Duluth?
2: No, I'd rather be out of Minnesota.
0: Oh. Well, okay, that begs the question, where? Where else would you rather be?
2: Am I traveling and being at meetings with people that run and operate businesses in other states? You take any of the states surrounding Minnesota, the business climate is better.
0: Dakotas, Wisconsin.
2: Superior.
0: Sure.
2: It is better. It is more friendly. If you really want to see friendly, go farther south. Tennessee, you know.
0: Florida.
2: Texas.
0: Sure.
2: Even, you know, Louisiana is classified a blue state. Louisiana is very business friendly. Minnesota, and I told two local politicians that operate down at the state that the state has taken the enjoyment out of being in business. And they have really made it difficult to want to employ people in Minnesota. And it's not that we don't enjoy what we do, and we know we have a responsibility to pay taxes for services that we need. But a lot of what we're paying for are not infrastructure services the way the government should be performing. They're running a lot of these feel-good programs. And then you had mentioned the word free. Well, in the reality of the matter, there is nothing on this planet free. You know, my child's education in the K-12 education system is not free. I can send my child there without paying anything to go there, but the taxpayers of Minnesota are paying for it. It is not a free service. It is a service that is taxpayer funded, and that's where they gotta educate people. All of these so-called free programs should be labeled taxpayer-funded programs. And if you're paying taxes, you'll begin to understand that. You look at a lot of businesses, they're 31 to 36% on every dollar they profit in taxes. That's a lot of money going out in
0: sure.
2: taxes. That doesn't include the fees for... Well, take Hermantown, stormwater runoff, the extra 0.5% they charge here. All of those add up. And when you can cross a bridge and see a savings there, that's huge.
0: Yeah, yeah.
2: Our workmen's comp, what that went up. Our unemployment, what that went up. And we've laid no one off. We've had no claims. That's because the state rewrote the law book and gave people unemployment, and gave people stuff that they never had before. Part-time employees now get unemployment.
0: Oh, really?
2: Yeah.
0: How long has that been in effect?
2: About 2 years.
0: Okay. So the cost of the business owner has increased. Taxes have increased. Cost overall... And when you are in an area like Duluth where you can literally look across the bridge and see Wisconsin looming nearby and knowing what, you know, how their structure is compared to where you're at, there is that possibility you might move.
2: I know more businesses right now that are actively looking at property out of the state or closing and reopening a new business out of state than ever before. I belong to one association. They have had more people, legacy companies, sell in the last 12 months than in the last 15 years in Minnesota. And the companies they have sold to are investment banking groups. So that local business is gone. It's now an investment banking group. Any and all profits leave the state. And if it gets too costly to do business, they will just close, liquidate, and go.
0: You know, you can look at New York.
2: Mm-hmm.
0: The state of New York, and New York City in particular, when Zohran Mamdani, the professed socialist, maybe communist, I don't know, but the state of New York, New York City, they have lost billions because of companies that have moved and relocated because of the policies that they are now putting in place.
2: Yeah.
0: And what have they done to landlords? They've frozen rents. Landlords, have they frozen their taxes? Have they frozen their increased costs and what have you? What have they done for the landlords?
2: Nothing.
0: It's always something for the somebody other than the owner or the proprietor.
2: Okay. All communists start as socialists. And that's just a fact. That's history. You look at a little document that they ignore a lot in this country called the Bill of Rights. Socialism and the Bill of Rights do not mix. They're polar opposites. Communism and the Bill of Rights do not mix. So if you support socialism or communism like the DSA is, you do not support the Bill of Rights. You do not support this country. You know, people like Brad went into combat for that. You know, I have a son that's currently deployed. When they raise their hand, they're swearing an oath to that bill. All right, these people that go into politics, they raise their hand and they're to swear an oath to it, and then they violate it. That, I think, is wrong. Just personal opinion.
0: Well, look what's happened to the party, the Democrat Party. I mean, is there an insurrection into this party? Is this a hostile takeover by the socialist? I mean, they are winning in primaries in other states. What has happened to this party, the party of JFK, Jimmy Carter, even Bill Clinton? I mean, Bill Clinton is a moderate compared to today's Democrats.
2: They have demonized wealth or people that make wealth. And when they look at it, we have to equalize everything. Equalizing is communism. Because once you put everyone on the same playing field, then everyone has nothing. And there is not enough money to bring everyone up to the wealth of an Elon Musk or the wealth of an Amy Klobuchar, because she's far wealthier than the average person. So guess what? She's in that category, but as a political elite, she'd never be hurt. A Tim Walz, he would have to be hurt by their programs. But because they're in the elite, they wouldn't. There's another thing you got to look at. Who are the makers in the country and who are the takers? You look at most of your politicians, they've never been a maker in their life. They've never gone out and made something, produced something like our union workers. They're makers. They know how to make something. They know how to produce. These politicians, they only know how to take because they think they know how to spend it better than you.
0: Tim, I'm going to ask you to hold that thought. I've got to get caught up on a commercial break here, so I'm going to do that, and we'll be right back here on KDAL Sound Off. Brad has left for the day. He'll be back tomorrow. We'll be right back.
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0: 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National Weather Service in Duluth, 75 degrees, 73 currently in Two Harbors. Let's go up to Eveleth, 73 in Eveleth as well. And let's go to Superior. Ooh, that's where the heat is. 77 degrees in Superior right now. You know, we have had some sweltering heat, some summer storms, of course, wind and hail. How is your roof held up? 90% of storm-related damage cannot be seen from the ground. And with the high winds that swept through the Twin Ports area this past spring, your roof may have been damaged. 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So we are just about done with the show, actually. Brad left early, had a dentist appointment, and I've got Tim Herstead here from United Truck Body.
2: Yes.
0: Yeah. And you are friends of the NRA?
2: Yes, we have our Friends of the NRA banquet coming up on September 15th. That is completely separate from my day job.
0: So how long has this event been taking place in the Twin Ports?
2: I've been participating as attending and offering my promotion of it for 20 years.
0: Oh, it's been that long.
2: It has been going on longer than that. It is not the political end of it. This is education, training, educating, helping people understand the proper use of firearms. And now, I think 4 years ago, they started with some high school scholarships. So kids going on to college could apply for scholarship money to further their education. I got to, after the fact, read some of the letters that the kids wrote, and it was very touching and very heartwarming to hear kids were being educated that well yet in the high school or homeschool program. And watching the high school trap that the Friends of NRA, all of the groups across Minnesota have, when you go to Alexandria for the spring shoot and it's 11 or 12 days and there are anywhere from 1,000 to 1,200 kids a day shooting at it, and it is the largest non-military shooting event in the world held. And so that is quite impressive when you have that many kids join it. It is the largest.
0: Yeah.
2: It is the largest and fastest growing high school sport in Minnesota.
0: Now listen to this, folks. This is for real.
2: Yes.
0: The largest and fastest growing
2: high school sport in Minnesota. What is basically becoming a communist state. They are our future. They are our salvation, in my opinion, those children.
0: You know, I got to tell you, the first time I remember shooting a gun was a rifle, a 22, at Camp Miller.
2: Yep.
0: And I went to Camp Miller. I was so proud of the fact that I got a bullseye.
2: Yes.
0: And I kept that target. I kept that bullseye. I brought it home with me. My mom might still have it tucked away in a scrapbook somewhere.
2: The shooting sports is a sport that is generational.
0: It gives you confidence. It gives you a sense of accomplishment.
2: There are a lot of things involved in it. And yes, it is very accomplished, but it is a level playing field. The girls and the boys shoot together. It is a sport you can carry to the grave. You know, we have guys that I've shot with that are in their 80s and 90s, and they shoot quite well yet. So it is a sport that is a lifetime sport, and you can carry on. It's something you can do with your child, your spouse, your parents, your grandparents, all at the same time. There aren't many sports other than the hunting and fishing world where you can do that. You look at the trap shooting, the sporting clays. There are youth groups that are shooting small bore rifles that do well. The universities have some programs. And it's a very talented sport. It's very controlled. And it is highly educational. If they want to get into it, the physics, the math, the science behind all of it is unbelievable. And it's a great education tool. And, you know, the sad part is when people had a better education about it, because I firmly believe right now we have a poorer education when it comes to guns. When we had a better education back when you were a kid, maybe when I was a kid, definitely when Brad was a kid, most kids got their hunter education in sixth grade at their grade school,
0: mm-hmm.
2: and a lot of them brought their guns to school with
0: them.
2: They
0: did. Yeah,
2: and you didn't have school shootings because guns were not a way of settling.
0: Now, when you
2: argument.
0: Say brought to school, they were left in their vehicles. I don't remember them bringing into the classrooms.
2: We brought them into our grade school. They rode on our school bus to the grade school.
0: Oh, really?
2: Yeah.
0: On the bus.
2: On the bus.
0: Okay.
2: You didn't carry the ammunition, but you brought it with.
0: Yeah.
2: Because after school, they went out.
0: I didn't ride the bus.
2: Yeah. They went in your country schools. They went out and they did their hunter education behind the school after school.
0: Sure, hours. Sure. I remember a lot of kids at Central, they had their rifles in their...
2: Everyone at Central had a gun in their car.
0: Yeah. The kids that lived in the... We said the country.
2: Yeah.
0: You know, maybe they lived up by Island Lake or what have
2: but
0: you.
2: But those were a majority of the kids that drove, too.
0: Yeah. Did you go to Central?
2: Yes.
0: Well, you did?
2: Yeah.
0: Class of?
2: 84.
0: Oh, nice, nice. Okay. I was... A little bit before you, but that's okay. Say real quickly, and I'm going to be running out of time here. As a matter of fact, I am out of time. Tim Hurstead, thank you. Hey, don't forget, there's a partial lunar eclipse that's going to start tonight, and it's going to begin right around 8:30, and it's going to go full maximum. Well, it's going to be 93% of the moon covered. At 11:12, it's going to extend past midnight into 2 a.m., so partial lunar eclipse tonight, and we'll be back.
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16: NBC News Radio, I'm Chris Caraggio. President Trump has officially changed the name of Lake Ontario to Lake America. He signed an executive order from the Oval Office today.
17: And we filed all the necessary papers, documents, everything else. We notified all of the various people that we have to notify. So we've done everything that you have to do. And this is official, effective immediately.
16: Trump signed the order as the U.S. and Canada ramp up their trade war. The president says Canada has been treating the U.S. poorly and again said the country acts like it's a U.S. state. The name of Lake Ontario predates the establishment of Canada and was named by indigenous peoples sometime in the 1600s. Jury deliberations in the Lindsay Clancy triple murder trial in Massachusetts have begun. Closing arguments from both sides, as well as legal instructions from the judge, were heard this morning. Clancy admits to strangling her three young children in 2023, but pleaded not guilty to three counts of first-degree murder due to postpartum psychosis. President Trump says Russia has no plans to attack any NATO member state. While talking to reporters at the White House today, he was asked about CIA Director John Ratcliffe's recent trip to Moscow, where he reportedly warned Russia not to attack any member of NATO.
17: I don't want to comment on that, but they're not going to attack.
16: Reports indicate Russia may be planning to test NATO with limited incursion into one of its neighbors as the war with Ukraine grinds on. Kentucky Senator Mitch McConnell is expected back on the Senate floor next month. That's according to Republican Congressman Andy Barr. The 84-year-old former majority leader is recovering from a fall he had in June. Tropical Storm Dolly has formed over the central tropical Atlantic. The National Hurricane Center says it's over 1,500 miles east of the Leeward Islands and packing maximum sustained winds of 40 miles an hour and is set to get near the Leeward Islands this weekend. I'm Chris Caraggio, NBC News Radio.
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16: A new pill has been approved that nearly doubles the survival rates of patients dealing with pancreatic cancer. Yesterday, the FDA approved the new pill from Revolution Medicine called Rasinq, which is taken once daily and inhibits a form of protein that makes tumors grow. The FDA says the pill is a treatment option for patients with advanced pancreatic cancer, which is one of the most deadly forms of cancer. In a late-stage clinical trial, patients who took the pill on average lived twice as long as those who got chemotherapy. NVIDIA is reportedly agreeing to buy open-source AI platform Hugging Face for $12.9 billion. Hugging Face, which developers use to build and share AI models, is one of the largest platforms for open-source AI. If the deal goes through, it would expand NVIDIA's reach beyond chip-making and into the software and distribution side of AI. It could also give NVIDIA an advantage, as several major AI companies already rely heavily on its hardware and infrastructure. An 18-year-old from Georgia has been crowned Miss Teen USA. Tammy Trujillo has details.
19: The 44th Miss Teen USA pageant was held in Miami Wednesday, and Kieran Reddy of Georgia was crowned the winner.
20: My name is Kieran Reddy, and I just won Miss Teen USA, and it feels so surreal.
19: Reddy says she felt blessed to represent Georgia and the U.S. and be the role model she always needed growing up. One of the judges for this year's pageant was one of the Real Housewives of Rhode Island, Kelsey Swanson. Swanson was Miss Rhode Island USA in 2017.
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16: Dolly Parton's music has surged significantly on Spotify.

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13: We're expecting a mostly sunny day all across the Northland with perhaps just a couple of sprinkles across the Arrowhead. Highs today will be ranging from the upper 60s to the north and east to the low to mid 70s down to the south and west. There will be a light northwest wind today at about 5 to 10 miles per hour. Tonight, we will all drop down into the 40s with a couple upper 30s across the area. With Nora News Now, I'm meteorologist Brendan Pham for 610 and FM 103.9 KDAL.
5: All right, then. The Markley Van Camp and Robin Show. Jamie Markley, David Van Camp, Scott Robbins, and the five stories we're watching today.
14: One, two, three, four, five.
15: Number five, Florida has become the first state to explicitly block welfare cash from being spent on tattoos, theme park tickets, video games, vapes, and other non-essential purchases.
5: It's amazing that had to be done.
15: Yeah. Number four, Whole Foods guacamole and pico de gallo recall has been upgraded to the FDI's highest risk level over deadly bacteria. It's reasonable reasonable probability of death.
5: Because of the
15: bloody diarrhea.
16: Oh, Jake, see?
5: What?
16: The combination of those two words do not belong.
5: Are you saying that you would rather David not say that part?
16: Maybe say them individually. Break them up by like four words.
15: Well, I'm trying to get the information out there in case somebody listening got some guacamole from Whole Foods and noticed some bloody diarrhea and they thought, hey, maybe.
5: Did that serious stuff.
16: Dang.
5: Go get it checked out.
16: Yeah. Thanks, Doc.
5: There are some people that may not. They're just
16: not
5: like, it'll probably go away. I'm telling you. I know guys that they will not go to the doctor.
16: Oh, my God.
5: You were that way before your heart attack.
16: Well, yes. Life has a way of catching up with you. Yep.
15: What's a little blood in my diarrhea, right?
16: Yeah, that's...
15: Yeah.
16: Oh, man.
15: Number three, the U.S. Postal Service says that new requirements for mail-in voting are now in effect. At least for now, because there are lawsuits going on still.
5: Yes.
15: Under this order, ballots can only be mailed to those who are on Homeland Security and Social Security lists of confirmed U.S. citizens age 18 or older. USPS will not accept or deliver those ballots if a state does not submit a mail-in and absentee participation list, people who are eligible voters. Number two, the jury is now deliberating in the Lindsay Clancy triple murder trial. Clancy murdered her three young children. She claimed she had postpartum psychosis. However, she never actually got that diagnosis. And then number one, long fuel lines reported across Tehran as fuel shortages take hold. Those are the top five stories that we're watching today. 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
5: Of course, many tributes to Dolly Parton. Mm-hmm. David, I don't know if you saw that she spent a lot of time working with a handpicked team to create this roadmap of projects she wanted to see through even after she was gone. There's a lot of stuff coming up just in the next few months. The travel stops in Tennessee.
15: Mm-hmm.
5: It's going to celebrate National Truck Driver Appreciation Week. That's September 13th. The Songteller Hotel and Dolly's Life of Many Colors Museum will have their grand opening September 29th in Nashville. Dolly Dolls are going to be available online September 15th.
15: Oh, wow.
5: Dolly's Cup of Ambition Coffee will launch online September 29th. Dolly on the Holly is coming out this holiday season.
15: Instead of Elf on the Shelf.
5: Yes.
15: That's awesome.
16: I like that. Yeah.
5: Wild, man. Okay, that whole meta thing. Next.

0: 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I'm Chris Caraccio.
1: President Trump is officially changing the name of Lake Ontario to Lake America. He signed an executive order from the Oval Office today saying the name change goes into effect immediately. Trump signed the order as the U.S. and Canada ramp up their trade war. The president said Canada has been treating the U.S. poorly and again said the country acts like it's a U.S. state. The name of Lake Ontario predates the establishment of Canada and was named by Indigenous peoples sometime in the 1600s. And the jury has started deliberations in the Lindsay Clancy triple murder trial in Massachusetts. Closing arguments from both sides as well as legal instructions from the judge were heard this morning. Clancy admits to strangling her three young children but has pleaded not guilty due to postpartum psychosis. The prosecution alleges that the killings were premeditated. Jurors may consider murder, manslaughter, or not guilty verdicts based on a lack of criminal responsibility.
0: I'm Chris Caraccio, NBC News Radio.
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7: a better life with Dr. Sanjay Gupta.
8: For a long time, when we talked about the HPV vaccine, we were talking about protecting girls from cervical cancer. But now there's something every parent of a boy should know as well. The vaccine isn't necessarily just for girls, because a new study out of Johns Hopkins School of Public Health found that boys and young men who got the HPV vaccine cut their risk of developing HPV-related cancers by about half. HPV, that virus, is incredibly common, nothing to be ashamed of. Almost everyone who's sexually active will likely be exposed at some point. The CDC currently recommends the vaccine for kids at ages 11 or 12, but it can be given as early as 9. And if your kid missed it, it's not too late for them to get protected. Catch-up shots are recommended through age 26. If you have questions, if you have concerns, your family pediatrician is a good place to start. I'm Dr. Sanjay Gupta, helping you live a better life.
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5: Minnesota News Network, I'm Sean Maloney. It's the opening day of the Great Minnesota Get Together. 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
5: The fair runs through Labor Day. A 20-year-old Owatonna woman is Minnesota's new Princess K of the Milky Way. Jenna Hansen of Steele County was crowned Wednesday at the state fairgrounds. The University of Wisconsin River Falls student will spend the next year promoting Minnesota's dairy industry and today begins having her likeness carved into a 90-pound block of butter at the state fair. And Minneapolis is marking Annunciation Remembrance Day today, honoring Harper Moiske and Fletcher Merkel, the two children killed in last year's church shooting. A community service and remembrance event runs this afternoon at Pearl Park. 29 others were injured in the August 27, 2025 attack during an all-school mass. This is MNN.
13: It's a stampede!
14: What just happened?
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20: No.
21: Nothing good comes from it?
20: They do this. They look, because they've never really been held accountable for any of it.
21: No, they pay it out.
20: They pay it out.
21: It's like a pharmaceutical company that it's in the price of doing business. You know you're going to pay out lawsuits.
20: Right, exactly, which is why I'm glad at least the state of Florida is saying, no, we're not taking the settlement. We want to take you to court.
22: Yeah, that's where it really gets interesting.
20: And I don't think anything's going to really change because they do this dance every 5 years.
21: It might change some other ones. Here's Jonathan Turley, legal analyst. Okay. I think we all respect him, right?
20: Sure.
21: All right, here you go.
23: Well, this is going to bring a lot more lawsuits against a lot more companies. Meta was sort of the capital ship in this armada for social media companies, and it's going back to port. You know, so that's going to leave a lot of companies out there more vulnerable. We saw the same thing happen with the opioid litigation. When some of the key companies decided to settle, it created this cascading failure for these companies. It was harder for the remaining companies to litigate. And I think that you're going to see that. This is a rational choice for Meta. I mean, I think that Meta understood it had good legal arguments, but that they also understood that they had to change their products.
21: We'll see.
22: Yeah. I don't know. I don't anticipate anything much changing, but we'll follow it.
21: You know, and this isn't just for kids with social media. Mm-hmm. Dude I know pretty well, respect him. He's a counselor, too. So he thinks the biggest destroyer of relationships today is the smartphone.
20: Yeah.
21: And part of that social media is just being on the phone all the time.
22: Mm-hmm.
21: Like, even you got a couple in the car, somebody's on the phone doing whatever instead of just having a conversation.
20: Oh, yeah. Yeah.
21: It's just constant distraction all the time.
22: Mm-hmm.
21: Yeah, it's not good. Somebody made an insane video. David, who's this?
20: Oh, yeah. I think you've probably seen this. It's Nikayla Jasmine Thomas, the
21: holy smokes
20: Democrat nominee for U.S. Senate in Oklahoma. And here's the thing. If you're going to do some sort of pop culture reference, it has to be something that people remember.
21: Mm-hmm.
20: And this is where she failed completely. She put out this video of her knocking things over in her room, grabbing a picture of former senator and current DHS secretary Mark Wayne Mullen, cutting out his face, and putting it in her burn book. Now, it's supposed to be a recreation of a big scene from the movie Mean Girls. The problem is, nobody remembers that particular scene, so it just looks like this lady is screaming because she put the audio from the movie over this.
21: Yes. Yeah. Oh, boy. Had enough, Scott?
0: Yeah.
21: You like that?
0: No.
21: Okay.
20: Context is everything. I mean, even if that movie had just come out, I don't think it would have been a great, you know, video for your political future.
21: No.
20: But, yeah, that when did that movie come out?
21: That was like 2004, right?
20: I think so,
21: or somewhere in there. I'm not specific on
20: it. Yeah, 2004.
21: Okay.
20: More than 20 years ago. So, yeah, that's not exactly current.
21: No. Well, she's kind of a nut, too.
20: Oh, yeah.
22: What was the point of all of that, though? Was it to be that I hate Mark Wayne Mullen?
20: Yes.
21: Yes.
22: Okay.
21: Yeah.
22: Well, that's it.
21: Her ad, when she's jogging, and it's like somebody stops her, and she goes through the list of things she is.
2: Hi. Yeah, I do my mouth about my campaign. Hi, I'm Nikyla Jasmine Thomas, and I'm running for the U.S. Senate seat for Oklahoma. And I am a Black, White, and Native American woman. I am a autism mom, military spouse, nurse, and a Chickasaw Native. And I am fighting for education, LGBTQIA's, fair immigration rights, and fair wages. Any questions else? No? Okay, I gotta go.
21: Okay, I think that checks a lot of boxes.
20: Uh-huh.
21: Yeah. Another Democratic Socialist. Yeah.
22: Jeez.
21: Yeah. Okay. I got another clip of her to get to a little bit later on, which you're going to absolutely love. It has to do with a corn husk doll.
22: No.
21: Oh yeah. Oh, yeah. But it's time. We do this a couple of times a day to go around the table. It may not be the biggest story out there, but it caught your attention. You want to bring it in. David, what's your story here?
20: Well, it's a little thing we do, and it's called trolling. And President Trump did it, posting a video of him with a message to our neighbors to the north, also known as the Maple Menace.
12: So this okay. is Lake Ontario in Canada.
20: He's got a map.
12: And in the United States. But we're going to make a little change. We're going to call it something different than Lake Ontario. We're going to call it Lake America. And all it takes is a good pen and some intelligence. So Lake Ontario.
20: He crosses it out.
12: Lake.
20: Right to America. Lake America.
12: So now we have a lake, and now we have a gulf. Because we have the Gulf of America, and now we have Lake America, without the of. Thank you very much, everybody. Enjoy.
21: Oh, gosh.
22: Oh, boy.
21: Mm. He's a master troller.
22: Yeah.
21: All right, Scotty, what do you got for your story?
22: I read this story today, and we haven't talked a lot about it today, but Iran now apparently is teetering on the brink of its economy bankruptcy.
20: Yeah.
22: As we reported earlier, the U.S. naval blockade has cut off their shipping in and out. That's killing their revenue. The currency, by the way, has now plunged to a record low. On top of that, the U.S. is up to pressure even more with Operation Economic Outcast to cut off any economic lifelines they have with any countries or any entities of people around the world, sanctioning anyone who does any business at all with them. The United Arab Emirates, one of their biggest trading partners, has now cut them off. Their parliamentary speaker said they were running out of time, said no matter how strong we are militarily, if the people are hungry and we do not have financial circulation, economic growth, and domestic production, we will not endure. The executive vice president, I don't know if these people have any power or not, said that Iran cannot import gasoline because of the U.S. naval blockade and is warning that the current fuel situation cannot continue. So continuing on this path is impossible. The domestic gasoline production was insufficient, and now with the U.S. naval blockade, we can't import it. There are now long lines at gas pumps in Tehran and other cities. So the message I guess they're trying to get out is we're choking them off economically now as well.
21: And it's effective, yeah. Apparently.
22: Seems to be, right?
21: Yes. Well, for my story, it's tied into something we were talking about earlier. I also saw the story that CNN is going to air Farm Aid next month. They've done this before. It's going to be September 26th. Performances from Willie Nelson and family.
22: Yeah.
21: Neil Young and the
22: yes.
21: Chrome Hearts.
22: Yes.
21: John Mellencamp, Dave Matthews and Tim Reynolds, Margo Price. Okay. So we were talking about Neil Young because Sanjay Gupta has been in the news now for saying to Gavin Newsom, well, the rollout of the vaccine, you know, it was just misleading. You know, like it was the government telling people, hey, he was part of it.
22: Yeah.
21: So you had the clips. And I'm going through because I remember Joe Rogan talking to Gupta saying, why would you let people on CNN just lie? You know this stuff. I don't know. But I also remember when Joe Rogan, you know, it was like people wanted him off of Spotify.
20: Yeah.
21: And this was from NBC at the time talking about, oh boy, Neil Young, ultimatum.
0: My parents were vaccinated. I just said, I don't think that if you're a young, healthy person that you need it.
3: This morning, Spotify's most popular podcaster, Joe Rogan, famously known for questioning vaccine safety, may have cost the streaming platform a rock icon. Neil Young demanding his music be scrubbed from Spotify in a since-deleted letter reported by Rolling Stone magazine. I am doing this because Spotify is spreading fake information about vaccines, Young wrote in a post NBC News has not viewed. The Harvest Moon singer reportedly putting forth an ultimatum. They can have Rogan or Young, not both. The fallout on the heels of the podcast host's continued controversial comments.
0: It's a complete...
21: Dude, how unbelievable is that?
22: It was
21: at the time it was, even in retrospect now.
20: Hey, I know we just handed this guy $1 billion to do his podcast exclusively on our platform. But Neil Young, he's going to go?
21: Yeah. Oh, no.
4: Like, that's not even not again.
20: That's not even a news story.
21: Dude, they did over 2 minutes on it.
4: Consumers of that information are properly warned.
3: Even the 54-year-old's own battle with COVID stirring up controversy.
0: Turns out I got COVID. So we immediately threw the kitchen sink at him.
3: Revealing he took ivermectin, which the FDA has approved to treat parasitic worms in humans, but not COVID-19. That decision blasted by radio host Howard Stern.
17: I heard Joe Rogan was saying he took a horse
24: dewormer. Yeah.
17: And a doctor gave it to me. Well, a doctor would also give you a vaccine. So why take horse dewormer?
3: Rogan hosts a range of medical experts.
21: Did that bitter old man ever apologize to Rogan? Probably not. And just goes on about Neil Young from there. Oh, he says this is going to be it or whatever.
3: Sharing, he nearly got vaccinated. He has appeared to discourage young people from getting the jabs, to which Dr. Fauci told Savannah.
25: Even if I get infected, I could do damage to somebody else.
21: Oh, my gosh.
26: Finally, back to Neil Young for a second. He's made these kind of threats over music before, right?
3: Yeah, that's right, Hoda. Back in 2015, the Grammy winner took his music off of Spotify, taking issue with the sound quality of the platform. But
21: I'm like, oh, that's incredible. The guy that can't sing. Sugar Mountain. I don't like the sound quality. Give me a friggin' break. What a load.
22: I have a six-string acoustic warbling over it.
21: Golly. I was looking at, you know, and Farm Aid, if it's helping farmers, God bless them.
22: Oh, sure. Yeah.
21: But there's been a lot of backlash from a lot of farmers saying it's not helping us. You got to be a certain kind of farmer as far as organic. Because there's that whole play. Yes.
22: Oh, gosh.
21: And a lot of people are like, hey, okay, you've raised over $90 million. Where's this helped? And maybe it has. I don't know. I just know there's been that backlash. If you want to know one of the greatest moments in Farm Aid history.
22: I'm going to go back there, yeah.
21: And my parents were very upset because it was on Nashville Network and couldn't believe foul-mouthed Sammy Hagar. And it was unedited. They didn't know he was going to cuss. And it's going, everything's going over the air.
27: As we ain't played for about 8 months, and we came together, came out here to play this gig, I'm scared s***. Telling you.
21: So anyway, he swears multiple times, right? It's all going over the air. I'm watching it. I'm going, I can't believe this.
27: Party down, have a good time tonight. Recuperate tomorrow. Tuesday morning, we get on the case and take care of business. Is it a deal? Okay. Here's a song for you tractor pulling motherfuckers out there. Come on.
21: All you tractor pulling mother bleepers out there.
22: I was watching him live, too. And the thing is, I don't think the Nashville Network or whatever, who was carrying that, right?
21: Yes.
22: Yeah, I don't think they had anything. They've ever dealt with anything quite like that.
21: Oh, there was no delay, nothing.
22: No, just like, oh,
21: we apologize. Kind of like this show sometimes.
22: Their beards and their sweaters on. We're freaking out.
21: Oh, yeah. Oh, man, when you see cereal poos
0: What?
21: Oh, dude, we got Nimrods in the news. It's a bad one coming up.
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11: Sweltering heat, summer storms, wind, and hail. How is your roof held up? A reminder that 90% of storm-related damage cannot be seen from the ground. With the high winds sweeping through the Twin Ports area, your roof may have been damaged. 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
30: We're expecting a mostly sunny day all across the Northland with perhaps just a couple of sprinkles across the Arrowhead. Highs today will be ranging from the upper 60s to the north and east to the low to mid 70s down to the south and west. There will be a light northwest wind today at about 5 to 10 miles per hour. Tonight we will all drop down into the 40s with a couple upper 30s across the area. With Nora News Now, I'm meteorologist Brendan Pham for 610 and FM 103.9 KDAL.
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20: President Trump has indeed signed an executive order changing the name of Lake Ontario to Lake America.
21: That today. It never stops. All right, we got to get to Nimrods. This is a beauty.
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21: All right. Nimrods in the News. We go to Tulsa, and man, you see this in the headline, you know it's not good. Serial poo smearer.
22: Oh, gosh, dang.
21: Hunted by cops, was last seen wearing thong and creepy mask.
22: Okay.
21: I give you this guy right here. There you go. You can see him.
22: Oh,
21: oh yeah. Police on the hunt for this serial defecator. They say is tormenting local businesses by smearing feces on walls while wearing a thong, a mask, and a shower cap.
22: Yeah, well, the mask is to keep from getting COVID.
20: Yeah.
21: Oh, gosh, this is happening in businesses in Tulsa. They can tell what he looks like. Somebody's got to stop this menace, and that's Nimrod's in the News.
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1: 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I'm Chris Caraggio.
2: Jurors are now deliberating in the Lindsay Clancy triple murder trial in Massachusetts. Clancy admits to strangling her three young children in 2023, but has pleaded not guilty to three counts of first-degree murder. Prosecutors allege the killings were premeditated, while the defense says Clancy suffered a postpartum psychotic break. President Trump is officially changing the name of Lake Ontario to Lake America. He signed an executive order today from the Oval Office saying the name change goes into effect immediately. This all comes as the U.S. and Canada are involved in a trade war.
3: They want to be treated like a state, but they're not a state. But they want to be treated like they're a state. And so we just can't do that anymore. We lose on average over the last 15 years, $60 billion a year carrying Canada. So we just can't do it anymore.
2: The name Lake Ontario predates the establishment of Canada and was named by Indigenous peoples sometime in the 1600s. Texas Senator Ted Cruz has been dropping hints that he plans to run for president again. President Trump was asked for his opinion.
4: I would say that he's very talented. He's a very good friend of mine.
2: Cruz this week said on Texas Lieutenant Governor Dan Patrick's podcast that it's no secret that he wants to be president. This week could bring both a blood moon lunar eclipse and the Northern Lights following strong solar activity. The National Weather Service Space Weather Prediction Center has issued geomagnetic storm watches for today and tomorrow. Strong solar activity could make the Northern Lights visible farther south than usual. Spider-Man Brand New Day is projected to top the box office again this weekend with up to $25 million. The film has made more than $860 million domestically and $2.2 billion worldwide. New releases, Coyote vs. Acme and The Dog Stars, are each projected to debut with up to $15 million. I'm Chris Caraggio, NBC News Radio.
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2: President Trump has signed a beef proclamation that is not popular with some U.S. ranchers. Tammy Trujillo has details.
9: The proclamation signed Wednesday will remove tariffs from 300,000 tons of imported beef over the next 90 days, with the goal of lowering ground beef prices. Trump first announced the plan on Friday. It said countries supplying the beef would sell it at 25% below current market prices. U.S. cattle groups are against the plan and say Trump's announcement has already driven cattle markets sharply lower and undermines producers at a critical time of year when they're marketing cattle and making herd building decisions. I'm Tammy Trujillo.
2: Push to rename Nashville International Airport for Dolly Parton is gaining momentum following the country icon's death. The petition now has more than 120,000 signatures, and Tennessee Republican State Representative Todd Warner says he plans to introduce legislation for the name change in the next session. There could be a hurdle as the airport's bylaws prohibit naming it for someone until at least 2 years after their death. Dolly Parton passed away Tuesday at the age of 80. Warner says he believes a proposal honoring her could see bipartisan support. A years-long campaign to end child marriage in California is one step closer to its goal. State lawmakers have approved legislation that sets 18 as the minimum age to marry with no exceptions. Under current law, minors can marry with parental consent and court approval. The bill now goes to Governor Gavin Newsom after clearing the assembly. The state Senate had already approved the measure unanimously. California is one of three states without a statutory minimum marriage age. Apple will host its next launch event next month. Analysts anticipate the company will announce the latest iPhones and Apple Watches. That could include Apple's first ever folding phone. This will mark the first launch event under CEO John Ternus. The event will take place September 9th at Apple headquarters in Cupertino, California. I'm Chris Caraggio, NBC News Radio.
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11: We're expecting a mostly sunny day all across the Northland, with perhaps just a couple of sprinkles across the Arrowhead. Highs today will be ranging from the upper 60s to the north and east to the low to mid 70s down to the south and west. There will be a light northwest wind today at about 5 to 10 miles per hour. Tonight we will all drop down into the 40s with a couple upper 30s across the area. With Northern News Now, I'm meteorologist Brendan Pham for 610 and FM 103.9 KDAL.

0: NBC News Radio. I'm Chris Caraccio. Jurors are now deliberating in the Lindsay Clancy triple murder trial in Massachusetts. Clancy admits to strangling her three young children in 2023, but has pleaded not guilty to three counts of first-degree murder. Prosecutors allege the killings were premeditated, while the defense says Clancy suffered a postpartum psychotic break. President Trump is officially changing the name of Lake Ontario to Lake America. He signed an executive order today from the Oval Office saying the name change goes into effect immediately. This all comes as the U.S. and Canada are involved in a trade war. The name Lake Ontario predates the establishment of Canada and was named by Indigenous peoples sometime in the 1600s. This week could bring both a blood moon lunar eclipse and the northern lights following strong solar activity. The National Weather Service Space Weather Prediction Center has issued geomagnetic storm watches for today and tomorrow. Strong solar activity could make the northern lights visible farther south than usual. I'm Chris Caraccio, NBC News Radio.
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5: 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Meta settled. The case, 29 state attorneys general built against Facebook and Instagram, over before the jury ever ruled. The number is $18 billion. 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Here's what that number is. Paid in installments over 10 years against revenue north of $200 billion a year, roughly 1% of what the company's worth. And Meta admitted no wrongdoing. You want to know how badly it stung? Meta's stock went up on the news. To say I'm disappointed would be an understatement. The states did win real changes, blocking access at night, age checks, an outside auditor. I hope those hold. 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It's a line item. Until that changes, the damage continues. Learn more at GetKim.com. It's the first week of school. Your kid gets an email. Your assignment didn't upload. 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It looks real. 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
6: 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All right, news update, David Van Camp.
7: All right. Well, you know, President Trump is going to come to Texas to campaign for Ken Paxton, who is the U.S. Senate nominee for the Republican Party against that weird little guy, James Tallarico. Mm-hmm. And that's because, I mean, Real Clear Politics, when you look at their polling averages, they've been pretty reliable. Mm-hmm. On this, Texas is a toss-up right now, and there are a lot of people in the GOP in Texas who are getting nervous.
8: Yeah. And what happened?
7: Yeah, well, it's, you know, the likability factor is a big thing, man. Mm-hmm. Trump did talk about the state of the race.
9: We have a very good candidate, Ken Paxton, and he's running against Tallarico, they call him, because he is a little freaky. And that's not a man that represents the value of Texas. So,
7: yeah,
10: that is true.
7: He is a little
10: Tallarico. That's a new one.
7: Yeah, I mean, I think it'll be a little bit different when you get closer and they start putting money into TV ads, and just all they have to do is replay things that James Tallarico says he believes.
10: No, you're right.
7: Absolutely. That's it.
10: Yeah, yeah.
11: A federal appeals court rejected Democratic Rep. LaMonica McIver's claim. I didn't even know this was her claim. Remember what she did? She shoved the ICE officer?
7: Yeah.
10: Oh, yeah, I remember her. Yeah, okay.
11: Yeah, struck another while pushing past them.
10: Mm-hmm.
11: But she thought that she could have legislative immunity in this case. Like, what does that mean? Yeah, it's not legislative activity and is not protected by the speech and debate clause.
7: Yeah.
11: It's not legislative activity to shove somebody.
10: Right.
11: She's something, man. Remember, she was trying to make a name for herself early on. She's getting out there.
12: We will not take this. We will fight back.
13: Fight back. Fight back.
11: And fight back, yes. It was ICE getting bad people off the street.
12: I close out because I know we've been out here for a long time.
13: Yeah.
12: And God damn it, shut down the Senate.
13: Yeah.
11: Yeah.
7: Wow.
11: Yep.
10: Does anybody know how to work a microphone?
11: I'm not sure.
10: What is it with the overdriving constantly? Yeah.
11: Yeah. She said something else a little unhinged.
7: Mm-hmm.
11: Yeah. We have it?
14: Republicans on this committee may be willing to hand over their constitutional duty in order to kiss this administration's butt cheeks, but I am not.
11: Okay.
10: Okay.
11: Okay. Yeah.
10: Yawn.
11: Well, it's part
10: another
11: of the
10: nut.
11: Legislative activity to shove and people
10: yelling.
11: And punch and get your way.
10: Yeah.
11: Nope, apparently not. Oh, yeah, one other thing. Look for that clip of Justin Trudeau, because you said all the different letters they've added to the alphabet mafia, David.
7: Yes.
11: That was one of the funniest clips ever at the time when he butchered it.
15: I will never apologize for standing up for an LGBTQ2+ kids' rights.
11: Yes!
7: And there you go.
10: Oh, boy.
11: Talked about that before, Scott, where someone's like in a paper bag just trying to punch their way out and they can't quite do it.
10: No,
11: they're trying, they try, and they try.
15: LGBTQ2+ kids' rights.
11: Oh, I forgot about that. Someone had to help him.
7: Yeah.
10: Yeah. Prompt. There's a prompter there.
11: Line. Oh, that's so good.
7: But again, though, man, he missed out on a lot of letters.
11: Yeah.
7: It's LGBTQIA2SQ. There's a second Q now. MMIWG+.
11: Hmm.
7: It's lesbian, gay, bisexual, transgender, queer, intersex, which is a medical condition, not an identity, but okay. Two-spirit.
11: What's two-spirit again?
10: I don't know.
7: Two-spirit is like some made-up Native American thing.
11: Okay, I got it.
7: Where it's non-binary but more special because it's Native American, I guess.
11: Okay.
7: The second Q now is questioning. And then MM...
11: That's like not sure which way you want to go?
7: Right. You're a free agent right now.
10: There's too many variables. You got to know.
11: That's not That's not already covered?
7: No.
10: I know that's not for me. I know that's not for me, so I'm not that.
11: Wait a second.
10: I'm not going, maybe it's for me. I don't know.
11: What's the difference between buy and questioning? Buy, you know you're both, but questioning, well, buy, you could just go one or the other.
10: You're solid with the both there. You're not solid with the questioning yet.
7: Questioning is, I know I want to play for one team. I'm just seeing which team is going to make me the best offer.
10: Well, I'm questioning which team I want to be on, right?
7: Yeah.
11: That, okay.
10: It's like I said, how can you question that?
11: That sounds to me like I just want to be in the mafia. Just let me in.
7: Yeah, that's straight with extra steps is what that
11: got
7: is.
11: It. Yeah. Yes, I want to be accepted. Okay.
7: MMIWG is murdered and missing indigenous women and girls.
11: So you're no longer with us, but you get a letter.
7: Apparently so. I feel like murdered and missing indigenous women and girls should be kind of its own thing.
10: I would think so.
7: Because that's
11: you would guess.
7: You just changed the conversation at the last minute.
11: Right.
7: And then they still added the plus. Like, how many more letters and numbers and symbols are you going to be adding to this thing?
11: That is great. That whole missing and whatever. POW, you going to add that just for fun?
7: POW MIA, yeah?
11: Yeah.
10: It's good for the bumper
7: Those guys don't
10: business.
7: Want to be associated. Yeah.
11: No, they
7: it's
11: do
7: nonsense.
11: Not want to, but they may just throw it in there just to...
10: Oh, gosh.
11: It's going to be past 26 letters before too long.
10: Yeah. It's an alphabet of their own.
11: And you ready for your three?
7: Yeah,
16: are you ready?
17: One, two,
16: it's the three most important news stories of the day.
18: I hit the trifecta.
16: Well, at least according to Scott Robbins. It's the trifecta on the Markley, Van Camp, and Robbins Show.
11: Every day about this time, Scott Robbins, top three stories helped by his hero.
19: I'm Casey.
10: All right, countdown's coming up this weekend. I look forward to it.
19: Thank you.
10: No, you're welcome.
19: I'm ready.
10: Any help you I can give you, I'll do it.
19: Three.
7: Number three, a yacht club, a ritzy yacht club in the Hamptons. Well, they don't know where to go next now with their restaurant.
10: This is bad. An ultra-exclusive Hamptons yacht club catering to the wealthy and the well-connected, forced to suspend its members-only restaurant service, oh my gosh, for multiple days, maybe even weeks, after several of its kitchen staff were booted from the country over visa issues.
11: Really?
10: Yes. They reportedly charge about $100,000 a year, by the way. They canceled their Wednesday night dinner service and have to have more after they've lost a bunch of their cooks, a large percentage, according to a letter sent to members the next day. Now, I have a question.
11: This is what has been talked about before. Yes, of course, these rich liberals want the illegals here.
10: Well, I want to look
11: to serve them.
10: I got a question for politicians. Will no one ever think of the yacht clubs and how this impacts them?
7: Right.
10: Huh? Do you? No.
11: Isn't that one of your goals in life, to be a member of a yacht club?
10: No.
11: Really?
10: No. I'm not a member of a yacht club. No.
11: You're not?
10: Like $100,000 a year thing. No.
11: Gotcha.
10: Yeah.
11: Okay. You know what this reminds me of?
10: What's that?
11: I think it was Hunter Biden. I think it was Hunter that said, among other things,
20: how do you think your hotel room gets cleaned? How do you think you get food on your table? Who do you think washes your dishes?
11: Yeah.
10: Well,
11: this is terrible for the yacht people.
10: See, he was way out in front of it.
11: Yeah.
21: Now, on with the countdown.
11: Scott Robbins, trifecta, top three of the day, up to number
21: two.
7: Number two, American Airlines is having some more trouble.
10: Federal authorities said an American Airlines flight, which abruptly halted itself when two of the aircraft's tires suddenly just blew out as the jet was preparing takeoff from Chicago.
11: Again?
10: Yes, making a major escalation in a growing number of incidents this month.
21: I'm beginning to realize it's time for a change.
10: Yeah, no kidding. The incident happened when American Airlines Flight 3280, a Boeing 737, was taxiing at Chicago O'Hare International Airport. The FAA said this, and the flight was bound for Charlotte, by the way, shortly after pushing back from the gate. The American Airlines had experienced a tire issue on the taxiway. Turns out they had blown tires on the back of it.
21: So, and they were nervous.
10: They did what anybody would do. They called AAA and they came right out and fixed it.
21: And the countdown continues.
11: This is Scott Robbins, trifecta, top three of the day.
21: And finally,
19: one.
7: A school teacher had a groundbreaking invention.
10: Yeah, the old adage, necessity is the mother of invention, is nowhere and perhaps no bigger story than Georgia's teacher's invention of what they call the fart corner.
11: I heard about it.
10: By the way, that's not a euphemism either. It's indeed a corner that she sends the children to if they're going to break wind. And they go into the corner and they break wind. Then they come back and they complete their studies or whatever it is that day.
11: Mm-hmm.
10: She said, I have a weak stomach. I can't take it. So I'm going to go ahead and create this little area right over there. You just get up, you go over there, you do your business, then you sit back down. That's it. It's called the gusty winds area, by the way.
11: Yeah.
17: They had to get away for a while.
10: Yeah, but is it a good idea? Well, I mean, the kids are cool with it, and but kids are also coddled, and parents are upset, like, you can't do that. You can't extrapolate them and put them there. That's embarrassing, and blah, blah, blah, blah, can't do that. She goes, well, I'm doing it, so there you go. They have a fart corner now, and apparently it's caught on. Maybe there's some other schools that are going to get come involved in this, too.
7: Do you know what grade she's teaching? Did you say, and I just blanked on it?
10: Let's see here. Second.
7: Dude, I would have been in so much trouble in the fart corner. Me and my buddies would have just gotten up there and made a show of it.
10: Oh, yeah. Well, that's what I'm thinking, too, right? Yeah. I mean, I'm thinking the same thing. I mean, you get up there and goof off, right?
11: Yeah, I understand that. But if you sat behind Bobby like I did.
10: Oh, yeah.
11: Now, this was seventh grade, but still, it was a rotten egg every day.
10: Yeah.
11: It was like you couldn't breathe.
10: Yeah.
11: It's terrible.
10: You wonder if he had his physical before school started.
11: We didn't do a fart corner, but, you know, as my son got older.
10: Yeah.
11: And it got more and more wretched. It's like, not at the table, dude. No.
10: Yeah.
11: But the thing is, what would happen? Someone else would laugh. One of his sisters would laugh. Someone's going to laugh.
10: Right.
11: Dude, serious. It's going to be a privilege. You got to do that. That's fine, because it'd be like, oh, my stomach hurts. Oh, please. You could always hold it off if you needed to. Well, but you just need to let it out. Go to the sunroom. You're going to the sunroom, gas out there, and then come back. Mm-hmm. Not at the table.
10: You've seen those videos of that guy that pranks those people in the store? Like, he'll be in a hardware store, and his back's to him, and they're coming up behind him, and he just lets out this huge fart, and people just stop, and then they walk real fast, run, or go, what was that, man?
11: Oh, yeah. Oh, yeah. Well, yeah, we used to have a danger guy. This was years ago. Me and my old buddy Bones.
10: Oh, God.
11: We'd put the fart machine on him just to prank him and put him in an elevator. And then someone else controlled the remote on the fart machine.
10: Oh, gosh.
11: He would just have to roll with it. Yeah, good
17: and
11: stuff.
17: And there you have it.
11: Yes.
10: What?
11: Farts are funny.
10: Wonder what business he's running these days.
11: The danger guy?
10: The stunt guy. Yeah, the stunt guy.
11: Oh, he's doing very
10: he's
11: well.
10: He's good. I'm glad to hear that. Because a lot of stunt guys don't survive.
11: Your stunt guy. Oh, my gosh.
10: No.
11: That's a story for another day.
10: Yeah, it is.
11: If we got Nimrod's in the news, he may be in it. Got a news update next.
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28: I'm meteorologist Hunter McCullough with Northern News Now. Mostly clear skies continue for the overnight hours. A perfect night to check out that lunar eclipse that's going to be happening in the overnight hours. That peak will happen at 11:12 p.m. Also a chance for some northern lights. Low temperatures down into the 40s to upper 30s. Into our Friday, mostly clear skies, 70s throughout the region, increasing clouds late. With Northern News Now, I'm Hunter McCullough for 610 FM 103.9 KDAL.
11: The Markley Van Camp and Robin Show. A lot of people talk about weight loss injections because they get results. But some people don't want the injections. They'd like to lose some significant weight, but they don't want to deal with the needles and giving themselves shots and all that. And then other people see, well, they hear about the pretty intense side effects. They don't want to go to the fart corner.
10: Oh, come on.
11: They don't want to do that. 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And if there were just something else, and there is something else called lean that can help with that.
7: As I understand some of those side effects, it's not a fart corner. 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
7: That's not all right. 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It's a supplement you take with breakfast in the morning. 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
7: Well, you know, the White House press secretary, Caroline Leavitt, is going to be stepping aside for some time to focus on her family, young family. There's a report in the Daily Mail that ABC wants Caroline Leavitt to join the show as a guest, wants to, on The View, as a guest host on The View.
11: Wow.
7: Well, some of that, I think, may be sucking up to the FCC.
11: That could be.
7: But also, I mean, that would be kind of interesting. I mean, she'd give Whoopi Goldberg a heart attack.
11: Oh, my gosh. Because she's very good at what she does, and she would be bringing facts into these conversations. And unapologetically so, it would be incredible.
10: It'd be fun if they let her talk without screeching over her.
11: Well, they're always going to do the screeching thing. Yeah, you know that. But still, yeah, that would be pretty cool.
10: Yep.
11: All right, we got to get to Nimrods. Here we go.
4: When the going gets tough.
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5: I love the poorly educated.
11: All right. Nimrods in the News, we go to Florida. The Villages. Okay, every day you learn something new, right?
10: Mm-hmm.
11: I did not know with the Villages, they have their own news source. Villages-news.com.
10: I didn't know that either.
7: I'm going to subscribe.
11: There you go. Headline, something else I learned. Repeat beer thief allegedly shoplifts two drinks from Family Dollar. You can get beer at Family Dollar?
10: Not the one I go to.
7: Yeah, I've never seen beer at a Family Dollar. I've never been at a Family Dollar looking for beer, though, so I don't know.
11: This would be 71-year-old Bill Howard Dye. This is just 12:20 p.m., just lunchtime. This was from the arrest report from the Wildwood Police Department. Boy, advised she was conducting routine surveillance when she observed Dye acting suspiciously. She noticed that he walked by the cooler and, well, took out two 16-ounce cans of natural ice beer.
10: Oh,
11: natty ice,
10: natty
11: baby!
10: Ice, yeah.
11: Come
7: on.
11: I just
7: got a heartburn and a headache.
11: Put them both in pants pockets. He then left the store without paying for the $6.05 worth of alcohol, the report said. And this makes the Villages News report. Wow. Officers canvassed the area for Dye and found him sitting on the stairs of a building, cans still cold. I mean, it is. It is good reporting. You got the details.
10: Put it right back then.
11: And that's Nimrods in the News.
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6: NBC News Radio, I'm Chris Caraggio. Jury deliberations will continue tomorrow in the Lindsey Clancy triple murder trial in Massachusetts. The jury has been excused for the day, and they will return to court at 9 a.m. Eastern. Closing arguments from both sides, as well as legal instructions from the judge, were heard this morning. Clancy admits to strangling her three young children in 2023, but pleaded not guilty to three counts of first-degree murder. Prosecutors allege the killings were premeditated, while the defense says Clancy suffered a postpartum psychotic break. President Trump is departing for Houston, where he'll headline a fundraiser tonight for Texas State Attorney General Ken Paxton. The Republican is locked in a tight race for the Senate seat with Democratic State Representative James Tallarico. Both parties see the race as being key to deciding who controls the Senate. Severe weather is firing up for nearly 40 million people across the Northeast today.
15: Storms capable of producing damaging winds, large hail, and tornadoes are expected to take shape in the afternoon and carry into the evening. Flash flooding is also a concern, with localized totals of up to 2 inches possible through early Friday morning. Major cities like Washington, D.C., Philadelphia, and Baltimore are under a level 2 out of 5 severe weather threat.
6: Ground stops were issued earlier for several airports, including New York's LaGuardia and JFK, Philadelphia, and New Jersey's Teterboro Airport. Rescuers are continuing to race against time as they search for survivors following deadly flash flooding in Nepal. Rebecca Bunden reports from Kathmandu that at least 65 Americans are among the roughly 1,000 people who are missing, and search efforts are continuing.
16: There are hundreds of people who are still unaccounted for, including tourists, workers, and residents too. The Red Cross estimates that some 10,000 families may have been left without homes.
6: The flood happened yesterday when the collapse of a glacier sent a deadly wall of water through a mountain valley in the Nepal-Tibet border region. I'm Chris Caraggio, NBC News Radio.
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6: Three U.S. Secret Service employees are on leave pending an investigation into potential misconduct, Michael Kastner reports.
18: The agency confirmed the staffers include the chief of communications and two other members of the Secret Service's communications office. They lost their security clearances and access to their work devices, which is common practice in internal probes. It's not clear why they were put on leave or what the investigation includes. I'm Michael Kastner.
6: Uber is rolling out a new feature designed to give parents a little peace of mind. The rideshare company unveiled live video streaming for Uber teen accounts that allows a linked parent or guardian to peek in on a teenager's ride in real time through the front-facing camera on the driver's phone. The stream is also encrypted. The new feature will be available in 9 markets, including Atlanta, Orlando, and Phoenix, with Uber saying they plan to expand the feature nationwide over the coming weeks. You might spot something spooky in the sky tonight, Rory O'Neill reports.
19: It's been called an almost blood moon, better known as a near total lunar eclipse, when the Earth's shadow covers most of the moon, turning it almost red. The phenomenon will be visible from coast to coast, but it won't peak until about 12:15 a.m. in the east, closer to 9:15 Pacific time. At its bloodiest peak, about 96% of the moon will be in shadow. I'm Rory O'Neill.
6: Jeannie Buss is reigniting a court battle over a potential sale of the family's stake in the Los Angeles Lakers. Buss started the legal fight with her siblings in 2017, and now she's back in court trying to stop them from selling the remainder of the team. Earlier this month, ESPN reported that the Buss siblings voted to sell the remaining 17% of the team to a new ownership group. That group is led by Josh Kushner and Bob Iger. Those two business executives have already bought the majority of the team from Mark Walter. I'm Chris Caraggio, NBC News Radio.
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0: sent it to me last week. How many flights and how many trips have you taken over the last year or two? This flight number what, 150-something?
1: It's like 155 now. This trip, it has been four flights so far, or three flights so far, and it'll be two coming out here, and then three going back.
0: All right. Now you told me you were in Sicily already, and you made it out, huh?
1: Yeah, it was interesting. Sicily, both in good ways and bad ways, reminded me of Brooklyn.
0: Well, that Brooklyn is a little Sicily.
1: It is. But, yeah, it was interesting in that parts of the city were nice, but the part of the city of Catania is where I was staying.
0: Catania. Yeah.
1: The part that I was in was more of the rundown area near downtown.
0: Were you anywhere near Corleone?
1: Overflowing.
0: How far is that from Corleone?
1: No, but what's interesting is in all the souvenir shops, you can get T-shirts with Marlon Brando's Don Corleone image. Well, they still are trading off that in Sicily.
0: Why not? All right, here's my question: is there a Corleone in Sicily? Because that's where he was named after. Did you look?
1: I'm sure there's many. No, I didn't. You know, I didn't have time to go looking through the yellow pages or the white pages for that matter.
0: Well, did you practice the art of omerta? Because you don't want to piss off anyone in Sicily, because they'll have your families will be marked for generations.
1: That's true. Well, you know, one of the stereotypes about Italians that is really proven true from my witnessing it the last few days.
0: Be careful.
1: Is the driving. They are Italian drivers, and especially Sicilian drivers, like to make their own rules as they go along.
0: Well, it's an Italian. It's the way of the Italian. I say that.
1: On going down, two-way streets with a dividing line, when there were no other cars around, going down the middle.
0: Straddling it. Of course. Why wouldn't you if nobody's coming the other way?
1: But one of the truest things I learned, we went to Mount Etna on Tuesday, and we had a guide leading us, who was a native-born Sicilian and who's a big Michael Jordan fan. But he lamented the fact that, as he said, Italy would be great.
0: If
1: the problem with Italy is the Italians.
0: And this is a Sicilian saying this, of course.
1: This is a Sicilian saying this.
0: Sicilians do not really consider themselves Italian. They're Sicilian.
1: Yeah, they consider a difference, but anyway, but they just kind of laugh at the government struggles here because you think it's a problem in America of political parties not getting along. They invented that problem in Italy back over the last 100 years.
0: Yeah, I would say that they did. They had that Mussolini character that he brought up a few issues. And all right. Now,
1: I don't know if I don't think he was Sicilian. So
0: no, he was not. Benito Mussolini was
1: people.
0: No, your people. All right. Where was he?
1: 25% Sicilian, Bob. So
0: yeah,
1: technically,
0: well,
1: I believe I could still be made.
0: I don't think so. No, you could not. You have to be more than that. I could, because I'm 75%. If you look at the three grandparents were Italians, and the other one was German.
1: But were they Sicilian?
0: I think one of them was.
1: I get bonus points.
0: You know what? First of all, we don't talk about it if we were. You know, we don't need to tell everybody, hey, we've got Sicilian and all that stuff. So, no, it's not something that's important to us. Now, I'm trying to find.
1: So he was in Fight Club.
0: He's from Mussolini from Dovia di Pradappio, Forlini, Cesena, Italy. So, no, he was not from.
1: So I tell you, one of the reasons I got this, I'm on this trip, is because I got such a great deal. And now I know part of the reason for that.
0: Why?
1: Italy in August.
0: Hot.
1: Not pleasant. It's like a hot Miami. Let's put it this way. Ravenna is more toward like northern or north central Italy. And there's a good 10 to 12 degree cooler today here than it's been in Catania the last few days. And Catania on Friday is supposed to get up to 103.
0: Oof.
1: And that's 103 with humidity. I mean, Miami only gets into the 90s occasionally with their humidity. And this is just,
0: all right.
1: Here's what you got to do. It's pretty warm.
0: Are there any Americans there where you are yet, or have you not run into them?
1: You know, not a whole lot. I've seen English speakers. Well, let's put it this way. Of the seven people, or the six other people on my tour,

0: tour of Mount Etna on Tuesday, I was the only American. It was three couples. Two of them were English, and one was Danish.
1: All right, when you get the chance with an American, you got to see if they know, if they're movie fans. You got to tell them, and this is the line from Biloxi Blues, Neil Simon, great movie and play. Man, it's hot. It's like Africa hot. Tarzan couldn't take this kind of hot. And see if they know what you're talking about. Did you ever watch Biloxi Blues? I think that's a great line to
0: I,
1: it's hot.
0: I have not. I don't think I've seen that one.
1: Oh,
0: I've
1: you got to watch it. It's hilarious.
0: Most of the Neil Simon classics, but I don't think I've seen
1: Matthew Broderick.
0: Biloxi Blues, and what's the one after that? Because it was like a
1: there's three of them. Yeah, there was three of them. I don't remember the one after. It doesn't matter. Man, it's hot. It's like Africa hot. Tarzan
0: but
1: couldn't
0: it is,
1: take this kind
0: is,
1: of hot.
0: It is. It is, I think I've lost about 25 pounds in sweat.
1: Well, because it's hot. It's like Africa hot. Week.
0: Because, again, you know, Tuesday at Mount Etna is, you know, obviously higher elevation. It's about a mile. The tourist area where you basically do your trekking and stuff is about a mile high.
1: Well, you know,
0: that was even in the mid-80s on Tuesday.
1: I'm surprised that they named it after an insurance company, you know?
0: Well, it's just that they're funny that way.
1: Yeah,
0: but what's interesting is it's obviously because of the danger, you're not able to get that close to it. And
1: what's it burping
0: right
1: up volcanic ash or lava?
0: Yes. They had a pretty decent sized eruption like 2 weeks ago. So the parking lot and the whole like village area down there is covered in about an inch and a half to 2 inches of volcanic ash. It's like a really dirty snow.
1: Let me tell you something. Just be happy you didn't plan your trip on the Nepal border with Tibet. Oh my God.
0: Yeah,
1: if type in for listeners, just type in Tibet news or Nepal Tibet news. Watching this,
0: you know,
1: it's frightening.
0: You have a natural disaster when every video of it looks like AI.
1: Oh my God. These poor people, I mean, they said 157, you know, confirmed dead, 400 missing. It's got to be well into the thousands. And a lot of foreigners,
0: sure,
1: including Americans. And these people are just running, but there's nothing. You can't run from this.
0: It was worse than any tsunami footage.
1: Oh, God, yes. Oh, God.
0: That we've seen of the last few of those.
1: Well, because it was basically a glacier fell into a body of water, and it's like a meteor coming down to Earth. And the damage, it's done. And I was shocked to see some people with these shacks. They must have been at the tail end of it. They were helping them get out because there's nothing but mud and mess. Oh, it's the most harrowing thing you'd watch. And you will think it's from a movie scene. It isn't. It's real. Oh,
0: there's a lot of ways to die that would be much more pleasant, you know, than say.
1: Yeah, there's not
0: this.
1: Many pleasant ways. This would be quick, though, because the force.
0: It was quick in that. When it actually, when the wave got to you, it was quick. But these people knew for several minutes.
1: Because they were running for several minutes. I'll tell you what, it's not like, if you're really confident, I'll ride the wave like at the ocean. No, it doesn't work that way. Not with this one. All right, I got to ask you one quick thing, because we should talk something about sports. Pro Bowl, they're doing away with it. They're going to honor the guys, but there'll be no more games, no more of the stupid, you know, throw the farthest and shuttles and whatever the heck, volleyball games. I don't know what else they did, but they did away with it. I say good for them. Do away with it. So
0: yeah, you notice that in passing, the Pro Bowl got much less glowing words than, say, Dolly Parton did. You know, no one lamented the great moments and the memories created by the Pro Bowl.
1: Perhaps you can hear in the background, it went to the dogs. Anyway, yes. Kevin Cusick, Pioneer Press, TwinCities.com, man behind the loop, world traveler. What boat are you getting on a boat to go where now?
0: Getting on the Norwegian Viva, which is one of their newer ships, tomorrow in Ravenna, which is considered the main cruise port of Venice, even though Venice is a good 120 miles north of here.
1: All right.
0: And we'll be next week. I'll be somewhere in Greece
1: when we talk again. You get now. You with the great. He likes going on his cruises because he's the youngest guy on the cruise. The average age is mid 70s, 80s.
0: My nickname is Jailbait.
1: And I bet you're quite desirable with the the lonely ladies. All right.
0: Well, I try my best.
1: All right. We'll chat with you next week. Where will you be next week? this time.
0: Somewhere in Greece. Somewhere in Greece.
1: We'll talk to you then. Kevin Cusick, take a quick break. The BS Show will be right back.
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0: John Bryant. 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
7: I'm meteorologist Hunter McCullough with Northern News Now. Mostly clear skies continue for the overnight hours. A perfect night to check out that lunar eclipse that's going to be happening in the overnight hours. That peak will happen at 11:12 p.m. Also a chance for some northern lights. Low temperatures down into the 40s to upper 30s. Into our Friday, mostly clear skies, 70s throughout the region, increasing clouds late. With Northern News Now, I'm Hunter McCullough for 610 FM 103.9 KDAL.
0: We are joined by Rick Haro, the CEO of Haro Sports Ventures. He is the managing editor for sports at the Library of Congress, the author of four books. He also is the host and producer of The Icons, where you will learn a lot about some of the top men and women in sports. And here he is, the sports professor. Rick, it's great to talk to you again. You've been a busy guy traveling the globe. You'll be traveling it again in a week or so. You're going to the U.S. Open, and then you're heading to Egypt to... Well, you had mentioned just briefly the State Department sending you to give some speeches there, which is great because you're involved with the leagues, you're involved with the government. It's great. I mean, you've got quite the life going.
8: Well, yeah, the life's fine, but you know, 30 days in a row out of the suitcase, I don't know how people do it, and not in one place, but all over the place, and then back for a week, and never been to Egypt. Everybody assures me it's safe. I was with all of the Egyptian folks that matter. during the World Cup. When I was watching them in the first round, they played a game in Seattle, so I spent some time making sure that what this trip was all about would be safe under the circumstances, and it is.
9: Yep.
8: So I'm kind of excited about it. The only piece that I won't enjoy is missing NFL football, although it is 7-hour difference. I could probably get the games, and the way the Dolphins are going to play, I don't know if I want to get the game.
0: Hey, I'll tell you what. I think Malik Willis is going to be one of the surprises of the NFL season. And
8: We got to protect him. Look,
0: oh, that's
8: Malik
0: problem.
8: Willis behind you and me. Well, behind me.
0: Well, he can run.
8: Yeah, he can run. And here's the other thing. I want you to call old large Jim Morris out of
0: Mike Morris.
8: Mike Morris. I need him in front of my boy Willis. Okay.
0: The superstar Mike Morris. He'll be happy to do it. I'll tell you what, the guy with the rules the way they changed, he could step into the NFL today in his early 60s and still snap the ball better than anyone. The man's got it.
8: No, look at the long snapper longevity. I mean, it's amazing that guys are automatically kind of cut because you got some new guys. I'll do a shout out really quickly. The Ortiz brothers, Fred is the global head of sports and entertainment for HKS. Why is that important? Because they did Minnesota, you know, they did US Bank. And I got to know them real well because I know all of their NFL. They did Indy, they did Dallas. They did SoFi. You know, it's not a free advertisement for them. But his sons are twin snappers. One played, I think, at TCU. One definitely played at Georgia. And they both were twin snappers for the two Texas teams in the UFL, which was an amazing story. I if they make it next year, I'm going to make sure that they have a prominent press role because it doesn't always happen. And, you know, his comment is, hey, I put him through college, but long snapping is going to, you know, put me into retirement.
0: So, well, I'll tell you what, I've told people who've asked about, you know, what should my kid do, colleges, that if they're even if they're not linemen, get in touch. If you're in Minnesota, get in touch with Mike Morris and tell him you want to learn how to long snap. It will give you a career. You don't have to be as great a player, but if you could long snap, you'll have a career
8: in
0: college.
8: As I understand it, it's not just, you know, it's not just turning around and facing the world backwards.
0: No.
8: You got to do some things well.
0: He said, if you can throw the ball, I can teach you to snap the ball. So, you know, and he's the best. And he has been called the best by people who would know. All right. Enough of putting accolades on the superstar Mike Morris.
8: Yeah, enough. That's enough of him.
0: Catch him on the Jim Bob Sports Jam. But I wanted to ask you. Lots happening financially around, well, in all the leagues, but start off with Seattle. They just ratified that deal for the Seahawks, $9.612 billion, and the ripple effect is, I mean, I think it's probably felt already because there's a deal where the Arctos is buying 10% of the Falcons, and that's at a $10.6 billion valuation, and the Cowboys are at the high end of it. You know, they're at the top according to what Sportico, and it's considerably more than 10-6. If you got an NFL team, you're pretty much set. Although you've been set for years, right? It just keeps going up.
8: Well, yeah, you got to pay a lot on the expense side, but you're going to make some money, and you're going to have a franchise that continues to appreciate in value. And the point is, a couple of years ago, the NFL had some issues about how they were going to increase the pool of interested buyers with money. Everybody wants to buy an NFL franchise, but can you afford 10, 12, 14 billion? Well, there are a few. There are less now. But obviously, the Kosloff family with the Seahawks deal was an anomaly. That's great. And they're going to approve it at the NFL meetings quickly so they can lock this price in. But the other piece is to allow private equity to buy as much as six different franchise pieces, as long as they're not in control. So, you know, I don't know if you knew this, but Arcos, the one of the companies that's been pre-approved for all of this, owns a piece of the Browns. They own a piece of the Bills, and they own two more pieces of teams. And is it anti-competitive because you own pieces of two teams? Well, they don't get the information general partners do, and there's a lot of issues with that. But the bottom line is, the more you have the ability to increase the pool of people who can afford things, the higher the value.
0: Well, you know, because I thought that you could only be an owner, even a part owner, with one team. When did that change? It can't go over 10%. that's the cap. But I mean, to have a piece of four teams, it's extremely interesting because I didn't know that until you had said some notes about
8: it. You can now have, according to NFL rules, a piece of six, and frankly, there are a lot of teams that are looking to sell. Dolphins just did it. There are 250 teams of sports on a professional major league level in North America, and they're all looking to do the same thing, which is to sell pieces of the franchises that make the entire franchise worth more on a pro rata basis. Even you can add up the numbers.
0: Yep.
8: And then make sure that it becomes more valuable. So it's a big deal.
0: So what's the end game for a place like Arctos or a group like Arctos to eventually be the majority holder in one of these teams and they're increasing their chances, or they're fine with having a minority interest, they're going to make some money off of it?
8: No, their private equity is the goal is to make money off of it at the resale. They're not shy about that. And so the NFL is saying you'll never get control. We won't allow you to get control.
0: Okay.
8: Private equity won't control it. But in the meantime, they'll increase the value of the franchise.
0: All right. Well, that's interesting. Now, I got to ask you about the sale of the Timberwolves. Mark Lorry sold to a guy named Mark Stad. He bought it. They got it at $1.5 billion from Glenn Taylor. Him and, well, I don't know how much A-Rod, Alex Rodriguez, how much money he has invested. But Mark Lorry, in a year and a half, made $3.5 billion. What's your read on this? Do you think he intended to sell it all from the get-go and just decided he'd make as big a killing as he could? What is your understanding of this or your belief of this?
8: We'll never know what a flipped franchise intent is. You know, the Mark Walter deal where he bought for 10 and is now attempting to sell the Lakers for 12 and a half. There are some issues relative to cash flow and there are investigations going on. So maybe that's the issue there with him. You know, it was a nasty control battle, if you remember. I mean, it was litigation. And so, you know, when you win control, are you excited because you get an asset?
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10: 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The Bulldogs will get a turnover, and it's Preston McQueen up the middle to the 40, 45 to the 47. Preston McQueen.
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10: Welcome back, my friends, to the show that never ends. My 17th season calling UMD Bulldog Football, and we come to you tonight from Slippery Rock, Pennsylvania. From Mihalik Thompson Stadium, the longtime home of The Rock. And we bring you the 2026 opener tonight of UMD Bulldog Football as the Bulldogs take on Slippery Rock for the first time ever. It's just UMD's second trip ever to Pennsylvania, their first since 2008 when the national semifinals they played California PA. And, of course, wound up winning that game and then went on to win the national championship. We come to you from the Gitche Gumi Tattoo broadcast booth, brought to you not coincidentally by Gitche Gumi Tattoo Studios, two Twin Ports locations, Gitche Gumi Tattoo on London Road in Duluth, and Sorry Dad Tattoo Studio on Tower Avenue in Superior. Our pregame show brought to you by Wittes Trailer Sales in Esko, where customers become friends. It will consist of the coach's pregame interview, our tools of the game brought to you by Acme Tools, the Bulldog starters, from Duluth Lawn and Sport. When last we spoke, we were in Ashland, Ohio, and we were kind of bummed out. It was the first round of the NCAA playoffs, and the Bulldogs saw their season come to an end, a record of 10 wins and 2 losses in the year, and an undisputed NSIC Conference Championship, Coach of the Year honors in the conference for Kurt Wiese, Assistant Coach of the Year honors for Chase Vogler for putting together one of the best offenses in Division II. But that's the big subplot here tonight. From the Bulldogs' point of view, 3,204 yards of total offense from last season is gone in the form of one person, Kyle Wall-Jasper, 2,328 passing yards and 28 touchdowns, 876 rushing yards and 17 touchdowns. Hard to replace 45 touchdowns as your starting quarterback, but Jacob Eggert's going to get his chance tonight. He's waited 4 years for his opportunity to start for this team, and he gets it tonight. So we will see how that works out. Of course, also gone for the Bulldogs, Luke Denneke, the freshman phenom last year, had 1,119 receiving yards as a tight end, led all of Division II in rushing, or in the receiving yardage, rather, and 15 touchdown receptions. He has gone through the portal. He is now at Northwestern, and he is considerably wealthier than he was when he played at UMD. But he is also gone, and the Bulldogs now have to try and figure out a way to generate the offense that we're used to seeing from them. They were one of the top teams in Division II last year. They averaged 45 points a game and generally made smoking wrecks out of most of the defenses that they played. And they'll get a chance to see what that's like tonight. They take on a Slippery Rock team that was 6-4 last year, but that has put together 16 straight winning seasons under head coach Sean Lutz and others. They have a very proud tradition here. They are picked second to finish in the PSAC, which is the Pennsylvania State Athletic Conference. And their big fella is J.J. Jordan, running back. He ran for 1,375 yards last year. He was eighth in all of Division II, and it's the eighth best season in school history for a Slippery Rock player. And he also had 137 yards per game. That's sixth in program history. He is one of the D2 Elite 100 to watch. Their quarterback, DeJuan Owens, a junior, 121 out of 220 last year, 1,682 yards and 14 touchdowns. But if you look at the Rock, they had 148 receptions total last year. Only 50 of them are on their two deep for today. So they also have some players that they need to replace as well. They have two brand new kickers as well. Going to be a chance to take a look at something different, I guess you could say, for both of these teams as we head into play tonight. All right, we're going to take a timeout here of 2 minutes. We'll come back and we'll take a look at the Minnesota Power scoreboard. Lots going on here tonight in week zero of the college football season. Back with more right after this here on KDAL.
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10: About 50 miles north of Pittsburgh for those that have never been there. UMD flew in on Tuesday night. They are going to stay here tonight and fly back tomorrow morning. So it's a chance to have a little team time away from Duluth and a chance to get to know each other a little bit. We'll talk about that a little bit more in our keys to the game coming up. Let's take a look at the schedule in the NSIC. It's quite large tonight. Everyone's playing out of conference, of course, in week zero, which is something the NCAA came up with a couple years ago to allow teams to go out of conference to play a game. And this has been a bone of contention for the Bulldogs for quite some time. Their Week 0 games in the past have been against teams that really haven't helped them in rankings for the NCAA tournament. This game, if they're able to win it tonight, would help them. There is no question about it. Slippery Rock, a quality program, and a team that is poised to take their measure if they don't play well tonight. But that is the first game. The first kickoff in the NSIC this year will be this game, coming up in about 20 minutes' time here in Slippery Rock. Winona State is at St. Thomas tonight, so they are stepping up as well. They'll have a tougher opponent. However, USF kind of beat the brakes off St. Thomas last year when they played. And it was an interesting game, but St. Thomas was never really competitive in that game, and they take on Winona State tonight. That's a 6 o'clock kickoff in St. Paul. Northern Michigan, the team that UMD has played in the opener the last two seasons, is at Moorhead tonight, and they start the post-Jack Strand era this evening at 6 o'clock. And, you know, Kyle Waljasper's meant so much to UMD, and Jack Strand meant even more to Moorhead, the all-time leader in touchdown passes and in completions and in yardage and in just about everything that you want to mention. But he's no longer there, and they take on Northern Michigan tonight. Bemidji State at 6 o'clock at the Chet will take on Michigan Tech. And we'll have scores and updates throughout tonight. Chadron State, out of the Armac, will take on Northern State at 6 o'clock in Aberdeen. Northern is a team that a lot of people feel can break through this season. And we shall see how well they do against quality opposition tonight. And they are going to be a key opponent for the Bulldogs coming up later on this season. Minot State is hosting Emporia tonight. We'll find out exactly how far Minot has come. We know about Emporia State from the MIAC and all the games that they've had with the Bulldogs through the years in the national playoffs. Minot State vastly improved last season. 3 wins, but were in most of the games that they played. And they will take on quality MIAA opposition tonight at 6 o'clock in Minot. Nebraska Kearney will host Wayne State. That's UMD's next road game coming up on the 12th of September. Not a whole lot of distance to travel there in Kearney, but again, it is an interconference matchup, NSIC versus Armac in that game. Black Hills State is at USF tonight at 6 o'clock, and the USF up and down. Last year, they happened to be down, and they're in a process of rebuilding that program. We'll see how they do against the Armac's Black Hills State. Concordia, with a new coach, will take on Quincy tonight at 6:30 at Seafoam Stadium. And they have had their troubles in the last 4 or 5 years. And finally, Shannon Currier and the Concordia Athletic Department parted ways by mutual consent there. Rocky Mountain is at UMary tonight, and they are out of the Pacific League, and that is a 6:30 game. It's in Glendive, Montana, which, if nothing else, should provide Mary with great scenery, I would imagine. But that game will kick off at 6:30 tonight. Southwest is in total rebuild mode from last season, winless in the league, and frankly not competitive for most of their games. They take on Valley City State tonight. That game is a 7 o'clock kickoff at the Regional Events Center in Marshall. Augustana, team that UMD will see next week at Mulaski Stadium in their home opener. They take on Missouri Western, the Griffins, a team that UMD has had a lot of postseason experience against. So they'll kick off there in St. Joseph at 7 o'clock. And finally, the Mavericks, who are the top-ranked team in the national rankings in the NSIC, will take on Colorado Mesa, which is going to be an interesting game for them in Grand Junction tonight. Again, another RMAC opposition tonight. We'll see what the Mavericks have on the ball. They've lost 3 straight times to UMD, but they are the preseason pick to win the NSIC this season. The Bulldogs second in that poll and first in the NSIC North. All right, we're going to take a timeout of 2 minutes. 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The boss in 2 minutes. This is Bulldog Football at KDAL.
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23: Coach's pregame interview, joined by Kurt Wiese, and sir, this is 17 seasons now that that you and I have been doing this. Your thoughts on another year starting?
24: Yeah, well, interesting game really for me to come back to. I would just... talking to some of the guys on the team, before coming to Duluth, I was at Marietta College and recruited the city of Pittsburgh in western Pennsylvania, so relatively familiar background for me. Have never been to Slippery Rock, but been in Pittsburgh quite a bit, and it's a neat area for me to get back to, have a chance to be able to catch up with some former players from Marietta College, which I've lost a lot of connection with those guys, obviously, being in Duluth as long as I have been.
23: As you look at this year's team, what are your initial thoughts on what you've got coming back?
24: Yeah, a lot. You know, I think the last couple of recruiting classes were a strong athletic football team. Our senior class last year, we lost some really talented players. We really lost some talented players, period, through last year's team. But we also return a lot of guys with a lot of experience, and the guys that have come up here in the last couple of classes are going to provide us with some playmakers, some guys that can give us some depth at certain positions that traditionally we maybe haven't had a lot of depth at. I think this football team right now we're tight, similar to last year's team, and we're going to be a little bit different this year. But it's been a really good fall camp, a lot of really good energy, a lot of positive things, I think, out of this football team, and we really look forward to seeing these guys play.
23: It'll be odd not to see number 12 out there running through and over defenses, but now you've got a new quarterback, maybe a new offensive look, or how do you look at Jake in there?
24: Yeah, I think it's a similar offensive look with different talent. Kyle was talented and gave us a completely different game plan and game packages when we would get into a third and short, a fourth and short, a game where we needed to maybe put the ball in somebody's hand and get downhill and ice a game out. We're going to be different that way. You know, you're going to maybe see our punt team a little bit more this year on third and, short situations that we don't end up getting a conversion. We now have a chance to be able to see Jacob Eggert. Jacob started games for us. He's played enough that we have a pretty good idea on what we're getting into, and he gives us a different ability with arm talent than Kyle did. You know, Kyle was super talented. Mentally, he was super talented with his feet and downhill physically, as good as we will ever see without question, and maybe as good as anybody's been in this conference at that position. But Jacob is different in a lot of ways, in a good way.
23: As a quarterback's coach, so much of what you do on the field is expressed through him. How do you like him mentally?
24: He's been great. Now, you look at college football right now, and to have anybody in any position, much less a QB position, wait 5 years for this opportunity is really rare. I think it says a lot about Jacob Eggert. I think it says a lot about our football program as a whole culturally. To have guys sit back and wait and be able to see through it and see the value in being the number two and providing a ton of value to our football team here over the last 4 years in a different capacity, and now having an opportunity to be able to be in a leadership role, be able to command the football team. Jacob's not a captain, but part of that is he's not a captain because he hasn't been a major contributor for us on the field in the past, and we've had some of our captains that are currently captains right now have been. So, but his leadership has been really good. He's got a really good command of this offense, and I'm fortunate to have a guy like Jacob here as a fifth-year guy after Kyle Walljasper, just to really, sit in the QB meeting room and replace some of the knowledge that Kyle had brought to us.
1: Let's talk about the players that have gone for a moment. I mean, it's unavoidable, right? Mojo's gone, right? And Luca's in the portal and that. But how do you keep the focus on what you've got coming back rather than what you've lost?
24: Yep. I think, again, college football is changing. I think there were times where that stuff kept you up at night more than it does right now. It's part of where college football is at, unfortunately, and you have to look forward. Luke Denneke was a huge production, maybe as talented as any guy I've ever coached here, and that's saying a lot because we've had a lot of really good players, but as a freshman, Luke was special. Luke is special. We lost Deshaun Thomas at left tackle. You lose graduation to Kyle Walljasper and Mojo and some really, really good players. But we've been able to sustain this for the last 18 seasons, and we're going to do it again. I feel good about this football team. We're going to be thin in some spots because of, some of the guys that we've graduated or lost. But we're also deep in some spots, and I think the value of coming to UMD, the value of being in our football program and trusting our players and recruiting high school student athletes and developing high school student athletes, making that our focus as a football program, is culturally going to continue to move us forward. And when you do that, for us, that's looking at the development of the guys, and I think you have a chance to be able to sustain culture in your program doing it.
1: Let's talk about the newcomers then. You've been very high on the athletic ability of the last several recruiting classes. Who are some of the new faces that we're going to be looking at?
24: Yeah, I think, defensively, starting with, a guy like Ian Ackley, that's going to, be a big-time contributor for us in our linebacking crew. Bryson McLeod last year played a little bit for us. He's going to step into a much, much larger role, I think, on the defensive side. And a guy like Peyton Menzel on the offensive side. A guy like Ben Frisch on the offensive side. Those guys are younger players that, have maybe played a little bit for us, but they're going to step into a much larger role. And then, we have the majority of our secondary coming back. Jonathan Shrum and Joey Krause and Preston McQueen, Tyrone McCoy, Brock Unger, all those guys are back. But we have guys behind them that now are going to be guys that they may not show up a ton statistically, but they're going to help us on some of our specials. And, we're excited about that we have some depth here and guys that can run down and kick off and make impact plays on our punt unit and be able to change field position with some of our special teams game here this week.
1: As you look at this game, and this is obviously a different setting than you're used to for an opening game, on the road, you're flying there, an opponent that's different. How did this series come about, and what do you think that will mean for this team down the road?
24: Yeah, this came about just with the relationship with the athletic director from Slippery Rock and the relationship with Gary Holquist and Karen Strummy, former administrators in our department. And we started talking about this game probably 4 or 5 or 6 years ago, and then we get Chancellor Neese and we get Forrest Carr. They jumped on board. They're supportive of our program and understand that to have a top 20 opponent here early on in the season for us is a really important thing. And this is a really good experience for our guys. The trip so far has been tremendous. The game is going to be important for me. I look at this as, this is a playoff atmosphere type game in week one. And I think our guys understand, you go into a game like this, I think preparation, focus, everything all off season throughout fall camp, this week of preparation has kind of had that feeling for us.
1: Lastly, sometimes teams take a while to develop an identity. Do you think that this team has one as yet, or is it going to be determined on the field? And if so, what do you think it is?
24: Yeah, we're not going to change. Our guys are in defense are going to fly around. You know, I talked to our guys about this a couple nights ago and during the team meeting. I don't think all of fall camp we can count on one hand on how many times that we've asked guys to pursue the football, block downfield, you know, continue to push a route's depth, carry out a play fake, you know, all of that stuff. Our guys just do. We are super spoiled at Duluth. Guys that don't fall in line, they don't last very long here. And again, I think that's a cultural thing from recruiting high school student athletes and sprinkling in a couple guys that maybe have a chance to be able to help you in the portal. But those guys have helped us too. And, you know, we're excited to have the identity of this football team this year not be a lot different than what we've had in years past.
23: All right. Good luck. Have a great season.
24: Thank you.
23: Back with more in 2 minutes. 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
10: Back once again at Mahalik Thompson Stadium in Slippery Rock, Pennsylvania, and I would say, because I want to say it now before I forget, probably the four most common words that we've heard since we've been here are welcome to the Rock. These people are outstanding. I had a chance to talk to George Mihalik, who the stadium is named after, the longtime coach here at Slippery Rock. Just a quality program and amazingly fun people. Thanks to John Holtz and his staff from the Sports Information Department for making us welcome here. And it's a very nice atmosphere to play in. Unfortunately, the press box does not have an open window, which means that we've got a crowd mic that is taped to a duct over us, so if we don't have a whole lot of crowd noise tonight, trust me, there's folks here, you just might not be able to hear it. We'll do the best we can to bring it to you. They're having what they call a whiteout night here, and you've seen that, I'm sure, in the NHL, where everyone wears the same color. They're trying to get everybody to wear white here tonight. Most of them have. When they do that, they've won 17 straight games, so it means something to people here that they have a whiteout night. They've also won 19 straight home openers and 16 straight season opening games, so they have a number of streaks they're putting on the line here tonight. And to make matters even more interesting, this team, Slippery Rock, is 199-71 at home. So they're trying for their 200th win in this stadium tonight as well. So they got plenty to play for as the Bulldogs take the field. They are in the white road uniforms with maroon pants. They head down to the end zone to our left. Very nice day here in western Pennsylvania. 80 degrees at kickoff. Wind is out of the west-northwest at 6 miles per hour. When it's blowing left to right. And that's the left corner the Bulldogs are in right now. But, of course, it won't matter once the coin is flipped. We decide who's going where in this game. 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Number three, I have what I call road necessities. When you're playing on the road, especially in a season opener, it's very important to do the small things well, not to get caught in substitutions, taking care of the ball, establishing good play on both sides of the line. Now as you hear, hopefully, hear the Rock take the field. They're in their home green with white numerals and pants. Number two would be first impressions. The first chance the Bulldogs have to make an impression on opponents will be on the opening kickoff. And what they do there, how physically they play in the special teams is going to matter a great deal. J.J. Jordan is also the kick returner, and he is an explosive player. The Bulldogs need to get a collar on him quickly and get him under control, and that will go a long way towards ensuring success here in the road opener tonight. Number one, get to know them. Marketing slogan a few years ago for the Minnesota Twins, but boy, it sure is appropriate here. So many new players, especially on the offensive side of the ball, meshing quickly. Very important, and we'll see how they are able to accomplish that. Slippery Rock now on the field, as we mentioned. And this is the first of a home-and-home series. Next year, the Rock will come to Mulaski Stadium and take on the Bulldogs. So turnabout is fair play. Now the marching band heading off the field, and it is quite a large one. In this part of the country, programs, and this also at UMD, of course, take as much pride in their marching band as they do in their football program. And it's a large group. They've already played the national anthem, so now the team's out to midfield for the coin toss, which will be conducted by referee Kurt Benner. Mike Pirro is the umpire. Saul Lomowski is the headline judge. Tyler Bergman is the line judge. Brian Schwederman, the field judge. The side judge is Will White, and the back judge is Travis Snyder. But the white hat tonight is Kurt Benner, and he will flip the coin. UMD with six captains this season. We'll get to that in a little bit. And appears as though Slippery Rock has won the toss, so stop me if you heard this before. They win the toss and defer, so the Bulldogs will get the football first. So, like I say, stop me if you've heard this. So UMD will get the football, and they'll work right to left, which means that whatever win there is, they'll be working into in the first quarter. And Jake Eggert will get a chance to do his thing as the UMD starting quarterback in his graduate season. We'll talk to him at halftime. He has already graduated with a business degree. He's pursuing an MBA and wants to work in wealth management. And he's already done some work with RBC, Dane Rauscher, and Duluth. Give them a plug, and they're not even sponsors. How about that? Let's go now to the Bulldog starters, brought to you by Duluth Lawn and Sport, your Northland Power Sports headquarters, 4715 Grand Avenue, or duluthlawnandsport.com. It'll be the offense. Jacob Eggert at quarterback, Alex Riley at running back, Peyton Menzel, and Ben Fritsch and Ryder Patterson, the wide receivers, the tight end, Francis O'Malley, and Sam Wenzel. You'll see a lot of both of them. And the line from left to right, Curtis Shaw, just in out of the transfer portal, 6'7 and 298 pounds. He gets the left tackle spot, Leo Smalley at guard, Carter Geertz, a senior at center, and Max Stuhlmacher at right guard, junior, 6'3, 270, and David Lundstrom, 6'4, 295, the right tackle. Carter Geertz on the Elite 100 watch list, so we'll obviously watch that, and the Bulldogs now will prepare to receive the opening kickoff of the 2026 season. 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Ryder Patterson wide to the near side, Jonathan Shrum to the far side, and they will take the kickoff. And get this season underway. Billy Leck, number 39, one of two new kickers for the Rock. has the ball on the left hash mark. That's Shrum's side. And ready to get the whistle. We get it. And he comes to the ball, and our season is underway. High, deep kick. Shrum will take it and let it flow through the end zone. And a touchback. Bulldogs will take over at the 25-yard line. First down and 10. Jake Eggert again, the quarterback for UMD. Last season, 18 of 29 for 207 yards and two touchdowns. He got into seven ball games, but now it's his team to run. And we'll see how he's able to guide this Bulldog offense. Ball at the 25. Bulldogs get their choice of hash, and they choose the near side. Ryder Patterson will split out wide to the near side, and the Bulldogs stuff the boundary on the first play. Two receivers to the short side, and they got three and a bunch to the right, including two tight ends. Patterson in motion, stops. Eggert looking to throw on first down, comes to the near side, and it's caught outside the 25, up to about the 29-yard line by Ben Fritsch, his first catch of the season. Obviously, on the first play, Bulldogs pick up positive yardage. They gain four. It'll be second down and six for the Bulldogs. Just underway here from Slippery Rock, Pennsylvania. Bulldogs quickly to the line of scrimmage. They run double stack, two receivers left and right. DJ in the backfield. Now to the right of quarterback and moves over to the left as Eggert calls signals on second down and six from the UMD 29-yard line. And here's Johnson up the middle, and he gets past the 30. He's brought down on a one-on-one tackle there by 97, Jet Franz, defensive lineman out past the 30-yard line. It's going to bring up third down and about three for UMD. They'll give him the 32-yard line on forward progress. Gain of three for Derek Johnson, senior running back. And right away, the Bulldogs have a third down situation. They will send two receivers again to the boundary side, the short side of the field, Patterson and Ben Fritsch. Eggert calling signals. Now he sends Patterson in motion left to right. They fake a jet sweep, and here's a delay. Johnson is going to get a first down and more. 40, 45, 50, 45, 40 down the sideline, and he is ridden down inside Slippery Rock territory at about the 32-yard line. And a first down, a big one for the Bulldogs and for Derek Johnson. It's going to be a pickup of, I believe, 34 yards. They're going to say he stepped out at the 35-yard line. So, in any event, a big conversion for the Bulldogs, and it'll be a first down at the Slippery Rock 35-yard line. Now they'll send two receivers to the right, to the field side, one to the left. That's Joey Flaherty, and they'll run split backs for the first time. Eggert now calling signals, and here we go. And this is Alex Riley. He goes right up the middle, moves the stack, and not very far, though, only at about the 34-yard line. Pickup of about a yard, Alex Riley. The returnees from last year, senior from Waconia, they love him at the second level and beyond. He heads off now. It'll be second down and nine for UMD at the Rock 34-yard line. Just underway, 12:45 to go. First quarter, no score. 2026 Lid Lifter here in Pennsylvania. Glad to have you along here on the mothership, KDAL. Two receivers tight to the formation to the right for UMD. That's Peyton Menzel and Flaherty, and they run two stacked running backs to the left side. Now Patterson comes in motion to the left, and that is up the middle, 30, 25, 20, and that's not Eggert. That is the second quarterback, Austin Randall, up the middle, inside the 25, down to the 22-yard line. So the Bulldogs with some chicanery here as now Eggert comes back on, but Austin Randall, the backup quarterback, picks up the play, gets the first down

0: inside the or near the red zone, right at the 20 now for their first offensive possession. Johnson standing to Eggert's left, two tight ends tight to the boundary. And now Patterson in motion. They fake a jet sweep to him, and here's a pass over the middle that is caught by Nick Ogile, and he gets back to the line of scrimmage and not much farther. That play was read very well and stopped there by number 50, Daniel Tucson, defensive lineman, and that's going to bring up third down and seven for UMD at the Slippery Rock 20-yard line. And Eggert will stay in. They'll send trips to the near side. Single receiver Menzel to the far side against the boundary on third down from the Slippery Rock 20-yard line. Now Johnson in motion to the short side, and Eggert looks to throw. Now steps up, comes to the right, still looking. Now he throws to the back corner, and it is incomplete, intended for Derek Johnson. And the pass falls incomplete. On the defense there is Kawhil Shepperson, defensive back for Slippery Rock. The Bulldogs stall, and they'll now attempt a field goal. And Drew Henson will come on. It'll be a 37-yard attempt from the right hash mark out of Eggert's hold. Had a long of 52 yards last year. First UMD over 50 in quite some time. But now on the right hash mark, he will try to put the Bulldogs on the board. Snap, set, kick is on the way. It has plenty of leg, and it is good. And Drew Henson has the Bulldogs on the board. They get a field goal on their first possession of the season. 9:57 to go in the first half of the Minnesota Power scoreboard. Bulldogs up 3-0. 60-second break. This is Bulldog Football on KDAL.
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0: Bulldogs set to kick off, and Jaden Apgar performs the task. He kicks to the far side, and it is going to be fielded at the 5-yard line in the corner. Out on the near side, 10, 15, 20, and here they go. 40-yard line out past the 40 to the 45-yard line. For Slippery Rock is Jamil Perryman. That's a 40-yard return, and Slippery Rock sets up in good field position. They're kicking the ball away from J.J. Jordan back there, but the other fellow looks like he's got some speed too, Jamil Perryman, and now Slippery Rock will start in a very good spot. In fact, they gave him a few extra yards. They're going to put him at the 49-yard line, so it's a return of 44 yards. And now they've moved it back to the 46, which is a little better. And we have a Brad Hoffman, the senior, is at quarterback instead of DeJuan Owens. Now he throws over the middle. It's caught, and they're going to score a touchdown on the first play from scrimmage. Inside the 10-yard line and scoring is Vincent Berardi. 54 yards, and Slippery Rock grabs a 6-3 lead. Here they score on the first play from scrimmage. They caught the Bulldog defense open over the middle, and it's a touchdown. So Slippery Rock, right back at it, and they evidently shoot cannons off here when they score touchdowns, so hopefully we'll keep it quiet after this, but it's a 54-yard touchdown. Extra point coming. Connor Masek, number 37, so the Bulldogs with a breakdown on special teams and a breakdown on defense in their first two plays. Snap, set, kick on the way. It is good. And Slippery Rock has grabbed the lead 7-3 after only one offensive play. Let's

0: take a 30-second timeout. We'll come back with more from Pennsylvania. Bulldogs trail 7-3 here on KDAL.
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0: 7-3, Slippery Rock here as we see the Bulldogs get the football back, and they will hope for a better result than on their first possession, but a couple of plays, big plays going against them. One of the tools of the game that we mentioned was establishing yourself on special teams. Well, they didn't do that, and then they didn't establish themselves on defense either. And as a result, they trail by 4 points. We're ready to go. Leck will kick off. And it'll be Schrum on the far side and Patterson on the left. And here's the kick. And that one is also going to go through the end zone. So the Bulldogs will again take over at the 25-yard line. Now trailing by four, but they moved the ball well on their first drive. Drive summary, well, one play, 54 yards. Hoffman to Vincent Berardi. We were led to believe that DeJuan Owens was going to be the starting quarterback, and he was not. As Brad Hoffman, who did not record any stats last season, 6'2", 236-pound senior, comes in, and his passer rating at this point is perfect. Bulldog football at the 25-yard line, trailing by four. And Alex Riley is the running back this time. UMD sends Patterson to the short side. And now Joey Flaherty wide to the near side. And quarterback to throw. Darting around, now comes to the near side and has no one open. He gets out past the 25, out to about the 29-yard line, brought down there by Luke McCoy. Excuse me, Trevor Valenti. They have a double set of numbers here. Four players on Slippery Rock. Four sets of players wear the same number. And that'll be second down and seven for the Bulldogs at their 28-yard line. Riley to the left of the quarterback. And they stack two receivers to the near side. High snap. Nice play there. And now a tackle in the backfield. As Eggert unable to get around the end, that play was doomed from the snap. A high start and a loss back to the 25-yard line will make it third down and 10. So some down and distance here for the Bulldogs behind schedule in this second drive. Two receivers left and two right. The running back is Johnson standing to Eggert's right. Eggert to throw. Getting pressure. Comes to the near side. Now looking, and he crosses the line of scrimmage. He gets to the 30, and he's knocked out of bounds, shy of the first down at the 32-yard line. It'll be a pickup of about 7 yards, and the Bulldogs will be forced to kick on their second possession. It'll be third down and a long two. They're going to put the ball at the 33-yard line, a gain of 8 for Eggert, and it'll be fourth down. And here is Drew Henson to kick, and back deep for it will be J.J. Jordan, the aforementioned, standing at his 20-yard line. And the kick. Ooh, almost got it blocked, and it's a high, short kick into the wind. Takes a Bulldog roll at the 35-yard line, and then will be downed at the 36. It's a 31-yard punt for Henson. It'll be first down for Slippery Rock, and the Bulldogs will look for better on defenses. They come out now to play the second defensive series of their season, trailing 7-3, 7:31 to go in the first quarter. Bulldog defense, veteran at the corners, but that time they got beat between the safety slots, and that's something that hardly ever happens to this team. And it did there. Brad Hoffman back in at quarterback. Why not? Has the hot hand. And he has Luke McCoy, number 6, standing to his left on first down. And now he'll run to the near side, and the Bulldogs will close that up quickly. Ross Revord, the first player to him at the 37-yard line. It'll be a pickup of about 2 yards. Owens last year ran for 385 yards. But obviously he's not in there. So, in fact, I'm looking for him. He is on the sideline, but he is not the starter. All right, the Rock comes up, second down and 8. And they'll call it 9. Gain of 1 yard. Now Hoffman ready. Claps his hands, takes the snap. Gives to Jordan, who cuts it back to the near side. Has space, 40, 45-yard line. He's got a first down, and he steps out of bounds at midfield. That's a pickup of 13 yards for J.J. Jordan. The running back has then rushed for 1,375 yards last season, and that is 8th best in the history of the program. So a very talented player. They say he stepped out at the 49, so we'll give him 12 yards. First down and 10 for Slippery Rock at its 49-yard line. 6:47 to go in the first quarter. And Hoffman out of the gun has 3 receivers to the far side of the field. Jordan to his left. Claps his hands. Fakes to Jordan. Bulldogs bring pressure. Pass over the middle is caught by the tight end. And 87, Carson Heckathorn is down to the Bulldog 40-yard line. That'll be enough to move the chains, a pickup of 11 on a first down. They only threw to him 4 times last season. But they get the tight end open over the middle, and they have evidently isolated something in the Bulldog defense over the middle. The short balls over the middle have worked, one for a touchdown and another for a first down here. And it's first down for Slippery Rock at the Bulldog 40. Now 3 receivers to the right side. And the tight end, Heckathorn, split out wide now to the left. Hoffman takes the snap. Bubble screen to the near side. Caught by Jordan. It's blown up by Jonathan Schramm. That's a super play. Came up from the safety. He was in tight in press coverage, and he makes the play for a 4-yard loss. Jonathan Schramm, that's a very nice defensive play. And the Bulldogs now have Slippery Rock down in distance, which they haven't had yet. It'll be second down and 14 at the 44-yard line. Superb read by Schramm from Farmington. He's a senior. And a good football player. Now off to the far side. Slippery Rock sends 3 receivers. 1 to the near side. And Preston McQueen playing isolation now against Reggie Florimo. And now here's the quarterback, Hoffman, running. He gets to the second level, and he's inside the 40, down to the 38-yard line. He gains 6. It's going to bring up third down and 8 for Slippery Rock. Tackle made by Mark Rendell, defensive lineman. And it'll be third down and 8 for Slippery Rock from the Bulldog 38-yard line. And he will make situational substitutions here. 2 receivers to the left and 1 to the right for Brad Hoffman. Bulldogs show blitz from the corner. We'll see if they keep that on. And now they back out and they'll recall the play. 11 seconds on the play clock, so they got lots of time. 4.5 minutes to go in the first quarter. Popping to throw. Bulldogs bring pressure, pass over the middle, incomplete. Very nice coverage there. And the Bulldogs force fourth down. Matt Marusic on the coverage. And the pass was intended for Vincent Berardi. Another tight end, it'll bring up fourth down. And Slippery Rock will bring in Masek, who does the punting and the kicking. And the Bulldogs will send Schramm back to about the 10-yard line. The wind is at their back, so we'll see how that affects this punt. Snap, and here's the kick. End over end, that'll make the end zone easily. And it lands there, and the Bulldogs will take over at the 20-yard line. Have not had the benefit of great field position like the Rock has, but with 4 minutes and 2 seconds to go in the first quarter, they'll get a chance to start a third drive, trailing by 7-3. So far, 63 yards of offense for the Bulldogs, 80 for Slippery Rock. Eggert 2 out of 3 for 4 yards. Hoffman 3 of 4 for 61 and a touchdown. But Johnson, the leading rusher now with 36 yards on 2 carries. course, 33 of those came on one play. Bulldogs have the ball on the near hash at the 20-yard line. First down. Riley is the running back. Eggert will work out a pistol on first down. He's got one receiver wide to the near side, Flaherty. Everybody else tucked into the formation, and now here's a give to Riley off tackle, and he moves the stack forward to about the 23-yard line. It'll be a pickup of 3 yards. Last player off the pile, Teddy Gregory Jr., another captain for the Rock, a linebacker, makes the tackle, and it is second down. Gregory, a senior from Stowe, Ohio. It's the heart of football country out here in Ohio and western Pennsylvania. Of course, Texas might have something to say about that. But it's a religion out here. And now Eggert rolling to the right. Great ball fake. Goes down the sideline. And it's underthrown and intercepted at the 45-yard line. He had a receiver wide open. Peyton Menzel underthrew the ball, and it was intercepted at the 45-yard line by Khalil Shepperson, and it'll be a first down for Slippery Rock. Very nice ball fake by Eggert. Came to the far side and then underthrew it. Gets the ball over the defensive back. It is a touchdown for the Bulldogs, but he did not, and it's a turnover. So first down at the 44. 3:16 to go in the opening quarter. J.J. Jordan comes out, Hoffman the quarterback. First down from the 44. Bulldogs forced a punt from Slippery Rock last time. See if the defense is able to keep it up here. Two receivers left, one right. Receivers left to the boundary side. Play fake to Jordan, pass over the middle, caught, and a first down of about, well, a gain, I should say, of about 8 yards. Pass caught there by Ethan Treadle, number two wide receiver. Brought down by Joey Krause in Bulldog territory at the 47. It's a gain of 9. Second down and 1. So second and short, and the whole playbook is open here for Hoffman. Out of pistol, Jordan behind him, two receivers tight to the formation on the right. And it's a play fake. Hoffman goes deep down the middle, and it is incomplete. Brock Unger step for step there with the intended receiver, Reggie Florimo. And that will bring up third down and a yard. Why not go for the home run ball there on second down and short? And Unger had inside coverage on that play, too. If anybody was going to catch that pass, it was going to be him. Bulldogs with 15 interceptions last season. And Brock Unger, good reason for it. Third down and a yard at the Bulldog 47-yard line. Give us to Jordan, and he is hit in the backfield, but he spins away, and then finally he's brought down at the 48-yard line, tackled by a host of Bulldogs, and the last one to him is Ian Ackley, the linebacker, back on the Rock side of the field at the 48-yard line. That is a loss of 5, and it'll be fourth down for Slippery Rock. Three players. The first one, Schrum, came in. He could not wrap up the tackle, but there were two others that followed. Krause had him, and then finally Ian Ackley put him away, and it will be a punt for Slippery Rock. And it is, again, Connor Masick to come in, and he will get rid of the ball at about his 35-yard line. Schrum back for the Bulldogs, just outside the 10. Bulldogs have 10 on the line of scrimmage. And now they back out of it, and here's the kick. Left-footed, rugby-style, high kick. Fair catch signal for him, made by Schrum at the 21-yard line. 31-yard punt, no return. 30-second timeout. Bulldogs trail 7-3. This is Bulldog football on KDAL.
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0: First down on the Bulldog 21-yard line. Johnson is the running back, and he takes the handoff on first down. Spurts through, 30, 35, 40. DJ, go, go, go! Down to the 40-yard line, 30, to the 25, 20, 15, 10. He's going for distance. He's going for speed. Touchdown, Derek Johnson. And it is 9-7, UMD, a 79-yard touchdown runoff tackle for the senior, Derek Johnson. And here is Henson to try for the extra point. So the Bulldogs have some quick strike in them, too. It's just on the ground. And Henson will attempt the extra point. Snap is high, brought down by Eggert, and the kick is good. Timeout with 1:34 to go in the first quarter. Another 30-second break. Dogs in the saddle, 10-7. This is Bulldog football on KDAL.
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0: Bulldogs in the lead, 10-7. One play, 79 yards worth of DJ to the end zone, and now the Bulldogs will kick off again, and it looks like we might be in for a little bit of a shootout here. As 94 seconds to play in the first quarter of the 2026 season. Both teams have found the end zone. Henson will kick off. Jordan is on the near hash mark, and Perryman to the far side. He can pick your poison, really, as far as that goes, because he kicked off to Perryman the first time, and he ran it back 45 yards. Henson's kick, high and again towards Perryman. He will field at the 11-yard line, outside of the 15 to the 20, and then he is brought down outside the 25 at the 27. So that return was 27 yards shorter than his first one, and the Rock will take over with its poorest starting field position of the game at their own 27-yard line. So field position has really not favored the Bulldogs as well, but they still have the lead here in the early going. 145 yards of offense in the first quarter to 84 for the Rock. UMD has also held the ball for 8 minutes and 7 seconds. So far, Johnson's already well over 100 yards. He's got 3 carries for 115 yards. He's averaging 38 yards a carry. That's not bad. First down, Slippery Rock. Two receivers to the left and one to the right. Hoffman remains the quarterback. Now he sends motion left to right in the form of Perryman. The give is to Jordan up the middle, and the Bulldogs stack him up at the line and drop him. And again, Ian Ackley making the stop at the 26-yard line. If they spot it there, it'll be a loss of 2. Second down. And they're going to put him at the 27. They gave him forward progress. Still a loss of a yard. And it'll be second down. Now it's 3 receivers to the wide side, the field side, and a change at running back as McCoy is in on second down. Hoffman takes the snap, rolls to the right side, and tucks it back, and he gets outside the 20 to the 25, or the 35, or excuse me, out to the 37-yard line. He's close to first down yardage, as a matter of fact, and he has got it. So the quarterback runs for 11 yards, and the Rock moves the chains. 37 seconds to go in the first quarter. 10-7 UMD here in the 2026 lid lifter from the venerable Mahalik Thompson Stadium, opened in 1974, so 52nd year of hosting football. First down, Slippery Rock at the 37-yard line. And Hoffman works out of the shotgun. Now he takes it up the middle, and he's out past the 40 and out to the 43-yard line before he's brought down by Ackley, who's fighting him for the football. And he'll lose that argument to the quarterback. It's going to be a pickup of about 5 yards. Second down coming, and that's going to be the last play of the first quarter. We have played one here in Pennsylvania. The Bulldogs have a 10-7 lead over Slippery Rock. 60-second timeout. This is Bulldog football on KDAL.
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0: 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Jeff Papas with you here from Halleck Thompson Stadium in Slippery Rock, Pennsylvania. Bulldogs lead at 10-7 as the second quarter begins. And the Rock has the ball, second down and five, and it's 43 as we start the second. Total offense 145 to 100 for the Bulldogs in the first quarter, including 115 yards on the ground for Derek Johnson. Second and five. Hoffman. Quarterback draw to the right side. Bulldogs close on him, and he struggles ahead, and he's got a first down inside about the 48-yard line, and the linesman is right on the stick, so it'll be a first down for Slippery Rock at the 48-yard line, gain of five. UMD held the ball for 8 minutes, 7 seconds in the first quarter, 1 for 3 on third down. Eggert, 2 out of 4 for 4 yards and one interception, but the ground game has been really good, 141 yards on the ground to this point. First down for Slippery Rock at the 48-yard line. Hoffman has Jordan to his left now in the backfield. A.J. Jordan, 3 rushes for 7 yards in the first quarter. Hoffman to throw, getting pressure, and down he goes! Ian Ackley inside the 40-yard line, back to the 39. That's going to be a loss of 9. It'll be second down and 19. Came in late, nobody got him. And Ian Ackley makes the sack, and he's had a very strong first half here. Had a tackle for loss against Jordan, and now an official loss of 8 back to the 40. So second down and 18. Ian Ackley off to a good start today. The junior from Madison, Sun Prairie. Second and long for the Rock at the 40-yard line. Hoffman will work out of the gun. He's got, now we'll have two receivers to both sides. Takes the snap, fakes to Jordan, rolls to the right, gets pressure, throws down the sideline, and it's incomplete. Pass is underthrown. Krause on the coverage. Pass was intended for Telly Palmer, who was running a wheel route out of the backfield. And it was right in the front of the UMD bench. The pass fell incomplete. Third down and 18 for Slippery Rock. 13:37 to go in the first half, and Jacob Eggert will join us at halftime for our halftime interview, brought to you by Ted Bijou. Third and 18 for Slippery Rock at their 40-yard line. Hoffman now has Jordan to his left, and he's got two receivers to either side. So it's a doubles look with one running back, and he's to throw again. And now he lobs a screen over the middle, caught by Jordan, and he's immediately wrapped up by Ian Ackley at the 40-yard line, and that's no gain. They're going to give him forward progress, though, to the 43, which I think is a bit generous, but it's still 15 yards short, and it's fourth down. And Slippery Rock will kick the ball away again. Masick will come on, and Schrum has a chance to give UMD some decent field position here, which they haven't had yet. And it'll now be Masick kicking into the wind, which is freshening a little bit. Masick standing at his 29-yard line, and here is the snap. Rugby kick, high end over end. Schrum will let it hit. And a poison call on as the ball takes a good roll for Slippery Rock, and it rolls inside the 15-yard line. So much for good field position. UMD will start at the 13-yard line. It's a 44-yard punt into the wind with no return. A lot of that was roll, however, but that's the point of those rugby-style kicks, is to get the ball rolling. And UMD starts with its poorest field position of the day. It is 13-yard line, when you thought they might get the best. Well, we'll see if UMD is able to get back on the ground effectively here. Riley at one running back. Zach Welch, the other, number 26. Making his first appearance. And it's Riley. 13, 15, outside to the 20. Still on his feet, lowers the shoulder out past the 20. and they're going to put him at about the 22-yard line. It's going to be close to a first down. Tackle made by number two, Benny Lane. Defensive back, and it is a 10-yard gain, and it's going to be a first down for the Bulldogs, who are moving it on the ground. 151 yards already on the ground to this point. Gain of 10 to the 23. Bulldogs establishing that line of scrimmage, which was one of the tools of the game that we had mentioned. Johnson now back in at running back. Patterson directly in front of him. Two receivers to the left for Eggert on first down at the Bulldog 23-yard line. Now he sends Patterson in motion to the right. And that's actually Austin Randall. Outside to the 25, cuts it back out to the 27, maybe the 28-yard line. So again, Austin Randall, they're going to spot him at the 27-yard line. It's beginning of four, second down and six coming up, and Randall will stay in the game. So Randall now will have Johnson to his left, Patterson also in the backfield. Two receivers to the near side, Flaherty and Peyton Menzel. And Francis O'Malley gets his first carry. He's out past the 30, dives forward for first down yardage out to the 34. And that will be a gain of six and a first down. Francis O'Malley getting his first carry of the season, a revelation last year, a junior from Montevideo, and he really did a job for the Bulldogs when teams started to key in on Luke Denneke. And he made his presence felt in a lot of different ways. And he has a first down for UMD now in his first carry of the season. Ball at the 34-yard line. Eggert back in at quarterback. Riley the running back. Everybody in tight to the formation on first down. Play action. Eggert looking. Goes over the middle. Caught. And inside the Slippery Rock 45-yard line and out of bounds is Peyton Menzel. Hermantown, the first catch. It'll be a gain of 14 and a first down for the Bulldogs at the Rock 46. Longest pass play of the day for Eggert, who had only 4 yards passing in the first quarter. Now he got 14, and the Bulldogs moving it again here at the Rock 46. 10:23 to go, first half, UMD leading at 10-7. Pistol look for UMD this time. Riley is the running back. Now he steps up, and that makes it a shotgun look. And now he steps back. Play clock has 9 seconds on it. And here is the play. And they might as well have left that one in the huddle, as just a gang tackle there, close to the line of scrimmage, as Alex Riley took the ball and was tackled for a loss of a yard. Second down and 11. Now, personnel changes, and again, Randall comes in at quarterback. Randall with 2 carries so far for 16 yards. Gives UMD a different look. And we're looking at a whole bunch of different looks here tonight, so we'll see what to make of it. Two running backs to the left. Now Johnson moves from left to right. And play fake to him. Randall out to Ryder Patterson on the flat, and he's got nothing there. He is brought down right at the line of scrimmage by Aaron Scales, a defensive back. And there's no gain on that play. It'll be third down. Might have even lost a yard. But getting Randall in the game to throw the football, you have to show he can do it, and he did there, but the end result was a well-defensed play, and it's third down for the Bulldogs at the Slippery Rock 48. Twelve yards to go. Trips to the far side. Two receivers to the near side. It's an empty backfield for Eggert on third down and 12. Now motion, and now Eggert to throw. On third down, steps up, and he's going to run out of time. He's sacked back at the 44-yard line. It'll be fourth down as the Bulldogs had no one open downfield. And it's Brett Quokka, defensive lineman, with the sack back at the Bulldog 44-yard line, and they will now kick it away. Jordan will go back to receive the kick. He'll stand at about his 10-yard line to take Drew Henson's punt. High snap, Here's the kick. That's a beautiful kick. High, got it. The turnover. Fair catch signal by Jordan at the 10, and he makes it there. Nicely done. 46-yard punt, no return, and Slippery Rock takes over at the 10-yard line with 7:47 to go in the first half. Bulldogs leading it by 10-7. Coming up at halftime, we'll take a look at the Minnesota Power scoreboard and have a whole bunch of activity for you there. And we'll check in with Jacob Eggert, the new UMD starting quarterback, and getting his baptism of fire as the starter here. He's 3 of 5 for 24 yards so far. Bulldogs with 176 yards of offense, 154 of them on the ground. First down for Slippery Rock back at the 10-yard line. And they have changed quarterbacks, and it is now DeJuan Owens, number one in the game. Owens takes the snap, keeps it. No, he gave to Jordan up the middle. He just out past the 10 to about the 14-yard line, perhaps, on the stop for the Bulldogs. Jace Walrath, linebacker. They're going to give him 4 to the 14-yard line, second down and 6. 7.5 minutes to go in the first half. And Owens played most of last season for Slippery Rock at quarterback. Give you his numbers in a minute here. It's second down. Owens will keep. Gets to the outside, and the Bulldogs contain him at the 15-yard line, up to the 16. Shrum, the first player to hit him. Finished up by Walrath at about the 17-yard line. It'll bring up third down and 3. Owens, 1,682 yards passing last year, 14 touchdowns, 5 interceptions, also ran 39 times for 385 yards and 7 more scores. Now he's got a third down and 3 from his 17-yard line. It'll be 4 receivers. The Twins look 2 receivers to either side, and Jordan, the running back. See what the Bulldogs have in mind here. Jordan Bennett right at the line of scrimmage. He blitzes the throw over the middle. It is incomplete. It was right through the hands of the intended receiver, Juju Johnson, number 88. He had first down yardage, could not secure the catch. Shrum would have knocked him in the next week if he had, and it's fourth down. 6:34 to go in the first half. And now Shrum will go back to receive another punt from the kicker, Connor Masick. And so, as I said, well, man, it was a shootout. It turns out there's been no scoring since I said that, so it tells you what you're broadcaster knows here. Masick will get rid of it just past the 5-yard line, so the Bulldogs get a 3-and-out and have a chance for field position again. Low snap this time. Rugby kick. High spinner. Fair catch signal for by Shrum. He lets it hit, and boy, that took a roll. And he signaled for a fair catch. Caught the ball and was tackled. John Sabo, wide receiver. And the ball spotted at the Bulldog 34-yard line. Still their best starting field position of the game. I didn't think you were allowed to do that, but he did. And it is first down for the Bulldogs at the 34-yard line. Two receivers to the boundary. Eggert, the quarterback, but he's got 3 tight ends in the game. So still an empty backfield. They're all bunched. The left side of the formation, Patterson in motion, and now Eggert rolls to the left, pitches on a reverse to the near side, and this is Menzel. He's to the 45, he's to the 50, and he is out of bounds. Flag down, downfield. Thrown from the defensive backfield. And we will see. It might be a downfield hold on UMD. We shall see, but Menzel has a 15-yard gain. And they'll talk it over. This is the first penalty of the game. Rare enough. Flag is at the 45-yard line. And they've called holding downfield on Fritsch. And that's going to put the ball right back at the original line of scrimmage. So, in essence, no play. First down and 10 for the Bulldogs. Or first down and 9, as they put it, at the 35-yard line. Only missed that by 20 yards. That's not bad. 6 minutes and 10 seconds to go in the first half. Bulldogs first down and 9. Johnson is the running back. And it'll be Menzel off to the far side by himself. And now here's DJ. and he gets outside. He's at the 35, lowers the shoulder, gets to the 39. That's a pickup of about 4 yards. It'll bring up second down and five. DJ now up to 119 yards rushing in the first half. And the Bulldogs now with a second down and five, just shy of the 40-yard line. 5 minutes, 35 seconds to go in the half, and the Bulldogs run tempo, and they get back to the line of scrimmage. Now it'll be Patterson and Fritsch out to the left side. Menzel out to the right. And now Ryder in motion. Short side run. Johnson runs over a linebacker, but is brought down at the 42-yard line, maybe the 43. Tackle made by zero, Jacob Snow. And the Bulldogs are going to have third down and short. Be about a yard to go at the 43-yard line. Good hard running there by Derek Johnson, and UMD just a yard away. 4:51 to go in the first half, clock moving. Bulldogs will kick off to start the second half, so they'd love to get down the field and score. This is what the Bulldogs have done so well through the years. This last offensive possession of the first half, and we'll see if they can keep up that fine tradition here. Third down and one. Eggert out of the gun, Johnson to his left. Two receivers right, one left. Short side. He keeps it, and he's got a first down and some more. He steps out of bounds at midfield. And that's a gain of six. It'll be a first down for the Bulldogs, and a couple of players shaking up there. Nick Ogile won, but he's hauled back to his feet. None the worse for wear. First down, UMD, right on the 50-yard line. 4:20 to go. Both teams with all their timeouts remaining. We've only had one penalty in the first half. UMD much better last season in avoiding penalties. They went from being one of the most penalized teams in the NSIC to the least. That's one reason why you win the conference, is you're not making those mistakes. First down, right at midfield. And Eggert comes under center on first down. Patterson in motion left to right. And here's a give to Riley. And he is hit at the line of scrimmage and struggles forward for a yard. Second down and nine. And on the stop for Slippery Rock is Gregory. Gain of one. UMD with 169 yards rushing in the first half. Slippery Rock with 106 yards of offense, 54 of them on their first play. Second down and nine. Play clock at 15 as the Bulldogs break the huddle. Riley standing to the right of the quarterback. Menzel in motion, right to left. And a pass to the short side. It's caught by Menzel at the 35-yard line. Down the sideline, he's to the 30, and he's out of bounds. And they're going to put him out at the 30. So that is a pickup of 21 yards and a first down at the Slippery Rock 30-yard line. 3 minutes exactly to go in the first half, and the Bulldogs moving into Drew Henson range.
7: First down for Minnesota.
0: Of course, the objective is a two-score lead, but we shall see. First down at the 30-yard line. Eggert now has Riley to his right. Two receivers tight to the formation. Menzel now will switch sides with Ben Fritsch. And they're going to take a timeout. And usually when the wide receivers say, you know what, I'm where you should be, that's not good. Timeout, 30-second break. Bulldogs lead 10-7. Let's take a break. Here's Bulldog football at KDAL.
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0: Jeff Hapis with you here from Slippery Rock, Pennsylvania. We come to you from Halleck Thompson Stadium. 2:31 to go in the first half. UMD on top 10-7, and they have the ball first and 10 at the Rock 30-yard line. Beautiful country out here in Pennsylvania. Rolling hills right at the foot of the Alleghenies. It is... Never been out here. It is very, very pretty. First down at the Slippery Rock 30-yard line, and now a timeout is taken by Slippery Rock. Fair enough. 30-second break. Still 10-7 here on KDAO.
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0: Like I said before, first down at the 30-yard line here in Slippery Rock, Pennsylvania. Teams taking alternate timeouts, each with two remaining now, and the Bulldogs will start up first down at the Rock 30-yard line on the far side hash mark. And they'll send trips now to the near side. Patterson, Flaherty, and Fritch. Eggert, 5 of 7 now for 54 yards. And he keeps it. Off left tackle, he gets to the 25-yard line, and he is spilled inside the 25, down about the 24, gain of 6. Landed in bounds, so the clock will continue to run. 2:19 to go. Not the worst thing in the world from a Bulldog point of view, provided the chains keep moving. Just working clock here. Trying to get to halftime. They will give the ball to the Rock for the start of the second half. Play clock is at 20, and now we're going to get another timeout taken. It's an official, I think it's a TV timeout. So let's take a TV timeout here, 60 seconds. Back with more after this.
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0: It was a two-minute warning. Knucklehead broadcaster did not look at the clock. 2 minutes to go in the first half of play. Second down and 3, UMD at the Slippery Rock 23. Randall, the quarterback, goes short side and gets close to it. I don't think he's got it. They're going to give him a couple of yards. And it'll be third down and 1. And on the stop is Jonah Brown, defensive back for Slippery Rock. And it'll bring up third down and 1. Freshman from Annapolis, Maryland, for the Naval Academy. Third down and a yard at the 21-yard line. 1:28 to go in the first half, and Eggert now has Johnson as a lone running back, one receiver, three tight ends. And he takes it himself, which is what we're used to seeing number 12 do. And he's got a first down inside the 20 down to the 19-yard line. Clock will move. Bulldogs got a fresh set of players on the field, and it's moving now with a 1:14 to go. They'll stop the clock to move the chains here and then restart it. Or we'll have an injury timeout. The injured player appears to be Eggert. He's flat on his back, being tended to by the Bulldog training staff. He's fine. And he's heading off. Of course, he'll have to sit for a play. Charlotte Buxbaum, the chief trainer out there. And he will walk off. Hopefully none the worse for wear. And it'll be a first down for UMD at the Slippery Rock 19-yard line. On a minute 14 to go, each team with two timeouts left. Bulldogs up 10-7. Check the Minnesota Power scoreboard at halftime and figure out what's going on around the league. Just about everybody in action tonight in week zero of the college football season. Now first down, Randall, a quarterback. Patterson in motion to the left. Low snap. Randall picks it up and now is under pressure. And he tries to get forward. He's actually going to get back to the line of scrimmage, which was an impressive feat considering the ball was at his feet right after the snap. And he got back actually to the 20. So they'll call it a loss of one. And now the Bulldogs are going to take a timeout with 39 seconds to go in the first half. Let's see here. All the other games were supposed to start 6 o'clock local time. It's now 7 o'clock Eastern time. And the NSIC website has only got our score. So that could make for a short scoreboard. It says 6 live games, but you know what? We might just... Yeah, we're talking about just getting underway, but now the Bulldogs break the huddle and come back out. A timeout would allow Eggert more time to collect himself if he's going to come back out, and he might not here in the first half. Randall remains the quarterback. First down, and Randall gives to Patterson, and he's down to the 12. Short pass to Ryder Patterson, 33 seconds to go in the half, and the Bulldogs have the ball at the 12-yard line. It's going to bring up third down and about 3. Austin Randall has Johnson as his running back. Sends Patterson out wide to the right on third down. Randall up the middle, and he's down about the 9, which is close. It is a first down. Bulldogs will get to the line and spike the ball. And Randall will do that. He stops the clock with 26 seconds to go. It'll be second down for UMD. Right at the 10-yard line. And a official's timeout. A defensive injury this time. And I can't get a look at who that player is. Eggert is on the sideline with his helmet on. He's taking hand slaps from his teammates. Injured player might be Valenti, defensive lineman, Trevor Valenti. They have two number sixes, both of which play important roles. Luke McCoy on the offensive side, Trevor Valenti on the defensive side. And I think the double number rule is among the worst in college football. He is being assisted off. He's putting no weight on his right leg. And that would be a considerable loss for Slippery Rock, a starting defensive lineman going down to injury. This will be second down here. No word from the Bulldog sideline. So what do they want first down back? As the player was down, injured before the spike. Eggert back in for the Bulldogs. At the 9-yard line, Patterson in motion, play action fake. Eggert over the middle, it's caught, and it's a touchdown for UMD. Ben Fritsch over the middle, 9-yard touchdown with 21 seconds to go in the first half, and the Bulldogs open up a 16-7 lead. That is absolutely perfect clock management by the Bulldogs. 21 seconds to go, and they get a second touchdown. They'll take a 2-score lead, barring a giant play by Slippery Rock, into halftime. Henson on for the extra point, and a touchdown pass thrown by Jacob Eggert. Snap set, kick is on the way, and it is good. Timeout on the field, 21 seconds to go, 30-second break. It is 17-7 Bulldogs here on KDAL.
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0: Scores! We got scores! Well, actually, none. The games are just kicking off, so it's scoreless now. Just kicking off, Northern Michigan and Minnesota State, Moorhead, Chadron State, and Northern State, and Black Hill State and USF. Northern State, by the way, received votes this week in the preseason top 25 in AFCA. By contrast, Slippery Rock has received at least a mention in every poll since 2018. There's a knuckle kick and running out of space and running into a teammate is Heckathorn at the 30-yard line. So with 20 seconds to go in the first half, Slippery Rock will get the ball back. Bulldogs just with a little pooch kick. And they hope to take a 10-point lead to the break after surrendering a touchdown on the first play from scrimmage. Since then, they have held Slippery Rock to 52 yards of offense, and they've held the ball for 19 minutes in the first half and have rushed for almost 200 yards already. First down, and it looks as though Rock is going to kneel out the first half. Hoffman back in at quarterback, and he takes the knee, and that will do it. We are at recess, and our score at halftime is UMD 17, Slippery Rock 7. We'll take a 2-minute timeout and come back with halftime next. This is Bulldog Football at KDAL.
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0: All right, we are back at Mihalik Thompson Stadium in Slippery Rock, Pennsylvania. We are at halftime on the UMD

0: a 54-yard touchdown pass from quarterback Brad Hoffman to wide receiver Vincent Berardi. And just like that, took one play, the Bulldogs were down 7-3, but then they dominated the first half. After that, Slippery Rock got the ball back, got the ball to midfield, and in the hands of their elite 100 running back, J.J. Jordan, and the Bulldogs blew him up. Third down and a yard at the Bulldog 47-yard line. They give us to Jordan, and he is hit in the backfield, but he spins away, and then finally he's brought down at the 48-yard line, tackled by a host of Bulldogs, and the last one to him is Ian Ackley, the linebacker, back on the rock side of the field at the 48-yard line, and that forced a punt. And then the Bulldogs kicked the offense into high gear. It was a fair catch made by Jonathan Schramm at the 21-yard line. Who needs the air when you got Derek Johnson?
1: Can I just take the
2: Did you know where to click on that?
0: First down to the Bulldog 21-yard line. Johnson is the running back, and he takes the handoff on first down. Spurts through 30, 35, 40. DJ, go, go, go. Down to the 40-yard line. 30 to the 25, 20, 15, 10. He's going. Distance, he's going for speed. Touchdown, Derek Johnson. And it is 9-7 UMD, a 79-yard touchdown runoff tackle for the senior Derek Johnson. As part of a big first half for him, 123 yards on the ground. We'll get to that when we get to the statistics portion of our broadcast. But the Bulldogs then open up a 10-7 lead, and then they get the ball back and they go 14 plays, 66 yards. 6:02 of time taken up in the second quarter. With 20 seconds to go in the half, Jacob Eggert throws his first touchdown pass of the season. Eggert back in for the Bulldogs at the 9-yard line. Patterson in motion, play action fake. Eggert over the middle. It's caught, and it's a touchdown for UMD. Ben Fritsch over the middle. 9-yard touchdown with 21 seconds to go in the first half, and the Bulldogs open up a 16-7 lead. Ben Fritsch, 9-yard touchdown pass from Eggert. Henson adds the extra point, and the Bulldogs take a 17-7 lead to the locker room here in game number one of the 2026 season. We are going to take a timeout, and we will come back and hear from Jacob Eggert in 60 seconds. It is our halftime interview brought to you by Ted Bijou, Senior Vice President at RBC Wealth Management. Proud to support the Bulldogs. That's coming up in 60 here on KDAL.
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0: We are at halftime, UMD and Slippery Rock, and we're here with Jacob Eggert, the quarterback, and now QB1 after some time with Kyle Waljasper. How do you feel about moving up and becoming the outright starter?
6: Yeah, it feels good. It's been a long time coming, but I'm definitely super excited and just ready to play on Thursday with my teammates. So,
0: you know, what's your relationship like with Kyle? And I mean, we talked about, and I don't want to make this about him, I want to make it about you, but I mean, when you spend 3 years in a situation where you're working together and all of a sudden you're number one, what was your relationship like with him?
6: Yeah, me and Kyle were really good friends. Yeah, we had a great relationship. And yeah, he taught me a lot, how to handle myself, how to be, you know, a leader on this team and a quarterback on this team. And yeah, I definitely cherished our relationship while he was here.
0: As you look at this year's team, it's easy to think about the players that are gone rather than the ones that are here. Your thoughts on that?
6: Yeah, you know, we lost some talent last year, obviously, with Luke leaving. But I think we got a lot of good guys in the room that are young and ready to take that next step.

0: especially in the receiver room. Just a lot of guys, a lot of opportunity, and a lot of talent to show. So,
1: is there any receiver that you think you have a particular relationship with? I mean, it's the story goes that quarterbacks have favorite receivers. I know you probably don't think that way, but is there anybody you work especially well with?
0: I would say, I mean, I really like all of them, to be quite honest. They all kind of do a little different things. They all have different skill sets. I think Ryder Patterson's a heck of a football player, but he's kind of a slot type receiver, so he'll be in on the inside. I think Ben Frisch is going to have a great year on the outside. I think Peyton Menzel will have a good year, and I think Cam Bagali, when he gets healthy, he'll be a factor in the game too.
1: How would you describe yourself as a leader? Are you a rah-rah type of a person? Are you a more quiet guy? What are you?
0: I'm definitely not like a rah-rah type of guy, but when needed, I'll get after guys. I'll get some energy going. But also when you make a play, I'm going to build you up for sure. So
1: tell me about your offensive line. Are the guys that keep you upright and they keep you healthy? How good are they going to be this season for you?
0: Yeah, they've looked good in camp. They look solid. They've definitely given me some confidence back there. Obviously with Carter, coming back and just being the head of that, he's going to be a heck of a player this year. We just added Curtis Shaw at left tackle, got him from the portal. He's looked good. And then at right guard, we got Max Stuhlmacher starting on Thursday. So excited to see what he can do in his first start. We're excited. So
1: we're at halftime with Jacob Eggert, the UMD quarterback. Where would you say you've improved the most in your time here?
0: I would say just my overall knowledge of how defenses work, kind of the reason why you run a certain play versus, you know, a certain front or a certain coverage. In high school, you're just kind of out there running plays and, you know, throwing at guys, not even really looking at the type of defense. But, yeah, Coach Volger and Coach Weezy have definitely taught me how to do that, and I'm definitely better at that. I would also say just, like, quickness with reads is definitely a way different deal in college ball than it is high school. And if you're not quick enough to get to your read, those guys on the D-line are fast, they're quick, and they're going to get after you fast. If you don't get the ball out fast enough, you know, you're gonna feel it. So
1: let's go back to you as a freshman. You're from Mankato.
0: Yep.
1: What was it that helped you choose UMD over them?
0: Honestly, it wasn't anything crazy. Like, I just didn't really have any interest in going there from the start. I knew I always wanted to get away from home kind of a little bit. I grew up, a Mavericks fan, not like a diehard or anything, but we go to a couple games a year. I always kind of knew getting recruited, like, I didn't really want to go to college, 4 minutes away from my house. So, yeah.
1: What's it like to beat them? Is there anything added to that when the team's beating them 3 years in a row?
0: Yeah, for sure. I mean, there was always some extra juice going into that game, and it's always like that for us two teams. But yeah, that was super exciting. That's definitely probably the highlight of my 5 years now here doing that, and that was super fun. So yeah,
1: let's talk about you academically. What are you majoring in, and what do you hope to do?
0: Yep, so I got my finance degree last spring, so I walked, and now I'm getting my MBA, so I'll be done in May with that. It was a 4+1 program, so got to knock it out in a year, which is exciting. I'm planning on working in wealth management. I did a internship 2 summers ago down in the cities, and then I just did a internship in Duluth this summer with RBC Wealth Management. So I plan on going back there after football.
1: Okay. Let's one last question for you. As a senior, you get one chance to do this. What's your priority going to be? Is it being in the moment? Is it going to be trying to build something, that you'll remember forever? How do you approach it mentally?
0: Yeah, I think kind of both, right? I mean, you always want to say you want to do one play at a time. For me, I really want to do it for, my teammates. I only get 1 year at this, one shot. So I really just want to maximize this season and kind of help everybody grow and win games ultimately, right? I mean, as long as we win, I don't really care how it gets done, but I just want to get some W's, so.
1: All right. All good wishes. Thanks for joining us.
0: Thank you.
1: Back with more in 2 minutes. 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
5: 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Right, the stats, the Bulldogs outgain Slippery Rock 252-105 in the first half, 10 first downs to 5, 183 yards rushing to 32, and they were outpassed 73-69 with 54 of those coming on the first play from scrimmage. So not a bad first half at all for the Bulldogs. Jacob Eggert, 6 of 8, 63 yards, 1 touchdown, 1 interception. He was sacked once. Austin Randall is 2 for 2 for 6 yards. Seeing spot duty at quarterback tonight. But the big story is Derek Johnson, the senior, 5 carries, 123 yards in the first half, averaging 24 yards a carry, and a 79-yard touchdown run a career long. Austin Randall, 4 for 21. Eggert, 8 for 18. Austin Riley, 5 for 15. Francis O'Malley, 1 carry for 7 yards. The leading receivers, Peyton Menzel, 3 for 50. Ben Fritz, 2 for 13, and a touchdown. Ryder Patterson, 2 for 6 for the Bulldogs. For Slippery Rock, the starting quarterback tonight, Brad Hoffman, was a little bit of a surprise. 5 of 8 for 73 yards and a touchdown. And again, 54 of those yards coming on the first play. The Bulldogs have sacked him once. And the second quarterback tonight, DeJuan Owens, just 0 for 1. Rushing tonight, Hoffman is the leading rusher as well. 6 carries for 20 yards. J.J. Jordan, their outstanding running back, 4 carries, held to 11 yards in the first half by the Bulldogs. And Owens, the quarterback, 1 for 2 yards. Their leading receiver is Vince Berardi, 1 catch for 54 yards. Time now to take a look at the Minnesota Power scoreboard. 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We got scores. We got lots of them, as a matter of fact. Minot took it right down the field against Emporia State on their first possession, and they lead it 6-0 with 7.5 minutes to go in the first half up at Herb Parker in Minot. Northern Michigan trailing to Moorhead 7-0 at Shields Field in Moorhead. That game with about 6 minutes to go in the first quarter. Northern State over Chadron 7-0 in the first quarter. So Northern State may well be for real. And Black Hills State, the only blemish on the NSIC so far, is leading USF 6-0 with 4 minutes and 5 seconds to go in the first half. 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Bulldogs will kick off to start the second half. By virtue of having lost the toss, J.J. Jordan is back deep, and here's the kick, long and into the end zone. Touchback, and Jaden Apgar putting it into the corner and forcing a start at the 25-yard line. Bulldog football brought to you by the Powerhouse Bar. Watch the Bulldogs at the Powerhouse in Proctor. All right, right back at it here. Bulldogs scoring on their last play from scrimmage in the first half, and they have a 17-7 lead as the third quarter gets underway. No time off the clock because the ball, of course, was never touched. And it'll be a first down for the Rock. And once again, it is Brad Hoffman, senior quarterback, 5 of 8 for 73 yards in the first half. He's got Jordan standing to his left. Was held to 11 yards rushing by the Bulldogs in the first half. And he's got the ball to start the second. He cuts it back, and good defense there by Jarrett Bennett, who came up from the corner and just forced that play right back inside so Ross Revord could finish him off at the 27-yard line. It's a gain of 2. It'll be second down and 8 for the Rock. Got to have gap discipline against a runner as talented as Jordan, and the Bulldogs had it on that play. Second down and 8. Hoffman comes to the line of scrimmage. He's got two receivers right and one to the left. Hoffman claps his hands, gets the ball. Play fake. Getting pressure and goes to the outside. Revord dives. The pass is away, and it is incomplete at the 45-yard line. Intended for Juju Johnson, and it is incomplete. It'll be third down and 8. Bulldogs with some very good late pressure there from Revord. Came in and flushed the quarterback out of the pocket towards the far side, and his pass incomplete. Bulldogs traveling surprisingly well for a game that's a time zone east of them. On the far side, a number of parents and supporters made the flight, and they're cheering on the Bulldogs so far, having a good time. 17-7, third down and 8 for the Rocket. It's 27-yard line. Hoffman now sends two receivers to the left and two to the right. Jordan remains the running back, and here is the play. He drops back to throw. He's got time, and it's blocked. A pass over the middle was tipped at the line of scrimmage. Bryson McLeod, the senior from Cloquet, gets up and knocks that pass down, and it's a three and out for the Rock on the first possession of the second half. And Shrum will go back to receive the kickoff, or the punt rather, for UMD, as Jaden Apgar, he plays for us. Connor Masick comes in and will kick the ball away. Shrum standing at his 35. Again, the Bulldogs, 8 on the line of scrimmage, now 10 on the line. And they back out of it. Here's the rugby kick. It's high, it's end over end, and Shrum signals for a fair catch at the 42, and he makes it there. It's a 31-yard punt. UMD gets the ball outside the 40-yard line for its first possession of the second half, leading it by 17-7. And here comes Jacob Eggert to lead the offense. 6 of 8, 63 yards in the first half. And now UMD will send two receivers out to the left, Menzel and Fritsch. Two running backs stacked to the right side. They've motioned out of this before today. Eggert standing in the gun, now motions Patterson to the far side. And gives to Johnson, up the middle, 45, 50, 45, there he goes again. He's to the 30, he's to the 20, he's to the 10, he scores a touchdown. Oh, as they say, yes, he did get in. It's a touchdown for the Bulldogs, 58 more yards for Derek Johnson, who's now over 190 yards on the ground for the game, and it's 23-7 UMD. He got to the corner and then was pushed, and the question was, did he make it in? I called it that he had, and it turns out that was right, which was a good thing. And it'll be the Bulldogs scoring on two successive plays from scrimmage. They did it in the last play of the first half. They do it on the first play of the second half. Henson on to attempt the extra point. Out of the hold of Ben Fritsch. Snap, set, kick is on the way, and it is good. 24-7 Bulldogs, 13:59 to go in the third quarter. We'll take a 60. This is Bulldog football at KDAL.
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5: Bulldogs kickoff, and Henson boots it high and deep and beautiful and into the end zone, and it'll be a first down for the Rock at their 20-yard line. 181 yards for Derek Johnson on only 6 carries. He's got 2 touchdowns, so he's averaging 30 yards a carry. And he had one in the first half that went for 35 yards, but did not result in a touchdown, but he has since impressed. A career-long 79-yarder and a 58-yarder on the first play from scrimmage in the second half for the Bulldogs. And now the Rock comes out, and they have a trouble situation on their hands, trailing by 17 at home. And now Hoffman comes back out. Jordan standing to his left. Hoffman now sends motion left to right, takes the snap. Now rolls to the right, throws a screen pass, it's caught, and that's blown up after about a two-yard gain. Pass was caught by Berardi out of the backfield, and the tackle made by Jace Walrath up in support. That's a gain of, well, looks like they're giving him about a yard. It'll be second down, maybe two, second down and eight at the Rock 27-yard line, 13:37 to go, third quarter, clock moving, and the Bulldogs ahead 24-7. Hoffman again, three receivers to the left side, one to the right. And now it's a quarterback draw, and he gets to the outside. Bulldogs are able to string him out, and they hit him shy of the 30-yard line. And Preston McQueen, the first player to him. And we haven't had a chance to call his name much, as really Slippery Rock hasn't taken a lot of deep shots, and even their touchdown pass was just a little middle screen that they worked right up the middle for a touchdown. It's third down and five now for the Rock at their 30-yard line. Jordan standing to Hoffman's right. Two receivers to either side. The Twins look. You have the five rushers, two hands on the ground. And he runs up the middle. And Walrath drags him down shy of the first down. At the 34, it's going to be fourth down and one for Slippery Rock. And Walrath read that well, spied the quarterback, and now the punt team comes on again for Slippery Rock. Two straight three and outs for the Bulldog defense to start the second half. 12:25 to go, third quarter, UMD on top, 24-7, and about to get the ball back, barring any chicanery. As Masick stands at his 20-yard line, ready to get the ball to Jonathan Shrum, standing at the UMD 30-yard line. Here is the kick. End over end, Shrum, fair catch, lets it hit, it sticks. That's a break for UMD, and it's stopped at the 35-yard line. 32-yard punt, no return, and the Bulldogs have the ball back with 11:58 to play in the third quarter. They lead it 24-7 here on Whiteout Night, and this is a Slippery Rock team, as we mentioned, that has a series of impressive streaks coming into this game. They won 19 straight home openers, they've won 16 straight season openers, and they've won 17 straight when they've had a Whiteout Night, which is what they're having now. So the Bulldogs so far taking care of their business admirably on the road as they lead it by 17 with the ball back. Riley now the running back for UMD. He's in the backfield with Ryder Patterson. Two receivers split out to the left for Eggert. Now Ryder in motion towards the far side and the quarterback to throw. Eggert. Looking, goes deep, down the middle, has O'Malley, and a nice defensive play. The 37-yard line, full extension there by Khalil Shepperson, who we saw in the first half with an interception. He doesn't make that play, and O'Malley's got a 30-yard gain. It'll be second down and 10. Better touch on that ball from Jacob on that last one. He was intercepted in the first half. He had on a flag pattern, Peyton Menzel open and underthrew him. And it was intercepted. Second down and 10, UMD at the 35-yard line. And Eggert will come under center now. Riley, the tailback, 7 yards deep. Now Fritsch, check that, Patterson in motion, right to left. And here's a give, and it's Riley. And he is up past the 25, and he drags tacklers up to the 39-yard line. Pickup of, like about three. It'll be third down and 7 for UMD. Not much there for senior running back from Waconia. Up to 18 yards now on the ground on 6 carries. It'll be third down and 7 for UMD from the 39-yard line. 7:28 to go. Bulldogs will change personnel. And here comes Derek Johnson back in the game. And tonight, if you need 30 yards, he's just the guy to give it to. Two receivers to either side. Johnson is in a slot now to the far side. Eggert in an empty backfield on third down and 7. Now Nick Ogile in motion left to right, and we get a whistle. Going to get a timeout taken by UMD. 30-second break from Slippery Rock, Pennsylvania. Bulldogs 24, the Rock 7 here on KDAL.
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5: Back in Slippery Rock, Pennsylvania, 50 miles north of Pittsburgh here at Mahalik Thompson Stadium. Bulldogs fell behind early and have roared back and lead it 24-7 with 11 minutes and 2 seconds to play in the third quarter. On the Minnesota Power scoreboard, Northern Michigan has kicked a field goal at Moorhead. They trail 7-3. Quincy and Concordia have kicked off, no score. Emporia State over Minot now 7-6 at the end of the first quarter. Northern State continues to lead Chadron 7-0. Black Hills State over USF 6-0. Here it's 3rd and 7 at the Bulldog 38-yard line. Eggert, two receivers to either side, and now O'Malley in motion. And now Eggert, the throw, gets a corner blitz and throws it deep down the field for Patterson. Incomplete at the 35-yard line. Had to get away from pressure there. And his two offensive linemen will run back to help him up. One of them being Curtis Shaw, the giant left tackle the Bulldogs got in the transfer portal this year. But it's fourth down. The Bulldogs will punt the ball for just the second time. It'll be Henson on the kick. J.J. Jordan standing back at his 25-yard line for Slippery Rock. And that is the first three and out for the Bulldogs tonight. And we get a false start indicated against the Bulldogs, which will back them up 5 yards and make them kick it again. There have been two penalties in the game, both against the Bulldogs. So now Henson will get rid of it. Still kicking with the wind, which is now extending the flag a little bit on the pole. Of course, the flags are at half staff and memory of Dolly Parton. Here is the kick. Pressure is on, and he gets it away. That's a boomer. Oh, my goodness. Jordan driven back to the 5-yard line, and it goes into the end zone. Holy smokes, a 66-yard punt by Drew Henson. And the touchback will still give him 46 yards net. First down at the 20-yard line. But, boy, that was a missile. And it'll be first down at the 20-yard line. Can't remember who it was in baseball that said that anything that flies that far should have a flight attendant on it. And, boy, he really pounded that one. And Slippery Rock gets the ball back. Here is Brad Hoffman in at quarterback. Now 6 of 11 for 75 yards. They run stacked to the boundary side. Two receivers out to the field side on first down. Hoffman rolls to the right. He looks. He throws over the middle. It is caught at the 40-yard line, out to the 45 and towards midfield to the 50 and dragging UMD tacklers into Bulldog territory. Nice effort there by Vince Berardi, who caught the touchdown pass earlier, and he has got a gain of 33 yards of the Bulldog 48-yard line. It'll be first down. 10:24 to play in the third quarter. Bulldogs lead by 17. They're only going to give him the 49. So they took 2 yards off, have to settle for a gain of 31. Quad to the near side. Four receivers, nobody to the boundary. Except for the tight end, who's tight to the formation on the right side. Hoffman runs, and he gets to the outside to the 40-yard line, and he's out of bounds near another first down. And he is going to be marked out at the 40. That's going to be a gain of 9. It'll be second down and 1 for the Rock. Clock moving. Now the Bulldogs line up, and they have a new helmet look for this game as well. Hoffman, bubble screen to the near side. J.J. Jordan in space at the 35-yard line, forced out of bounds. He's got a first down at about the 32. It'll be a first down for Slippery Rock. They don't have the Bulldog on the helmets tonight. They have the script Bulldogs on both sides of the helmet, which is a bit of a new look. Ball at the 32, first down. And Slippery Rock has moved it from their 20-yard line with comparative ease against this Bulldog defense here in the second possession, third possession, rather, of the half. Hoffman off tackle, looking for help. Cuts inside, and he gets down inside the 30-yard line, down to about the 28. We pick up a 4-yard stop made by Matt Maricich for UMD. And we have a player down, and it is one of the Slippery Rock offensive lineman, Brian Frasco, number 68, is down. Senior from Youngstown, Ohio. 6'2", 300 pounds, and right now he is in no small amount of pain. And they're looking at his right leg. So everybody going to take a knee on the Slippery Rock sideline. Let's take a 30-second break. Bulldogs lead 24-7 here on KDAL.
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5: Heading off the field now, thankfully under his own power, Brian Frasco, playing with both his knees braced up. And really, why wouldn't you, even if you didn't have an injury as tough as this game can be? Sometimes he heads off to the table. Looks like he's going to go to the tent. So they'll check him out there. Meanwhile, it's second down at the Bulldog 28-yard line. Hoffman trying to get his team in the end zone for a second time tonight. Sends Jordan in step motion to the right. Now looks to throw, getting corner pressure from McQueen. Hoists it up to the corner, and it is caught. It's a touchdown. Nice play in the corner of the end zone by J.J. Jordan. And Slippery Rock's right back in. It is 24-13. It is a 28-yard touchdown pass. There was going to be interference called on the Bulldogs anyway on Ackley, who was isolated against J.J. Jordan, and the fine running back for Slippery Rock finds his way into the end zone. It's 24-13. And Ackley was going to get called for that all day long as he was making contact but had not faced the ball. His helmet was still facing downfield. Extra point attempt on the way. It is up, and it is good. 60-second break here from Slippery Rock. The Rock is back in at 24-14 here on KDAL.
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5: 8:23 to go in the third quarter. They took that drive 80 yards. And now the kickoff to the near side. Schramm will let it hit, and it's going to go out of bounds at the 5-yard line. So Bulldogs will get the ball. First down. So, the Bulldogs will get the ball at the 35-yard line, first down. Still have work to do. Derek Johnson, 181 yards rushing. The Bulldogs, 244 yards on the ground tonight have been punishing in their ground game and a couple of breakaway runs for DJ. And he starts out now as the running back to the left of Eggert. Ben Fritsch wide to the near side. Two receivers tight to the left. And here he is again, Johnson. And this time they're keying on him. Oh, that's a face mask at the 30-yard line, and the referee saw it. He was brought down by the face mask by number 11, Nick Frisco, defensive lineman. And a cramp has set one of the Bulldog offensive linemen down. And it's a 15-yard penalty, a face mask. And let's see. Trying to get the second number. I can't see it. But it looks like at least one cramp. The trainers have both legs up in the air. They're trying to work out something in the calf, which is, of course, intensely painful. And for the look at this, David Lundstrom, right guard. Getting help from two of the athletic trainers, and now Dan Hersey comes out as well, the Bulldog operations managers comes out. And Hersey's going to help him off. He's going to get some more work done on the sideline, and we'll see if he is needed back in the ball game. Max Stolmacher, 69, in the game now for UMD. As Lundstrom heads off. After the face mask penalty, the Bulldogs get the ball at midfield. It'll be first down. 8:15 to play in the third quarter. Bulldogs lead 24-14. Two receivers left, two right. Now again, Patterson in motion. They fake a jet sweep. Quarterback to throw, and Eggert gets away. Tucks it away, 50, 45, steps out of bounds. Close to first down yardage, but he won't quite get there. He's knocked out of bounds at about the 41, which would be a gain of 9. Second down and 1. So Jacob not as prone to running the ball as, of course, Kyle Waljazz, but then who was? 17 rushing touchdowns, 800 rushing yards last year, and a trail of overrun linebackers in his wake. Second down and 2 for UMD. They say he stepped out at the 42. Johnson, the running back, next to Eggert. Three receivers left. O'Malley, tight end, strong left, and it's DJ. And he's hit behind the line at the 45-yard line. I think they know to look for number 4 now. And he's tackled for a 3-yard loss. So it'll be third down and 5 coming up. Really nothing there for DJ's. Nick Frisco brings him down. Third and 5. Well, that's where you find out what you're made of. On the road, trying to hold on to a lead, trying to keep things comfortable for yourself, and you have a third down and 5 yards to go. And UMD may have to burn another timeout. They do. They have one remaining. Or two. No, they did. They have one remaining. Got the wrong spot on the scoreboard. So with 6:42 to go in the third quarter, UMD takes its second timeout, which isn't optimal, but neither is a delay of game penalty. So Chase Vogler is probably having some words with everybody over in the coach's booth. Some of them may even be printable.
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5: 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Let's check that out. Northern State has scored again against Chadron. It's 14-0 for the Wolves in that game. Moorhead leads Michigan. Northern Michigan 7-3 with 9:19 to go in the second quarter. Minot has scored again and leads Emporia 12-7 with 7:49 to go in the first. Black Hills State has scored again and leads USF 12-0 in the second quarter. Quincy over Concordia by 7-3 in the first quarter. Here the Bulldogs have a third down and five at the Slippery Rock 45-yard line. They'll send three receivers to the left and French to the right. Eggert to the right side, caught by Johnson, and he is out of bounds. Where are they going to put him? He's going to be short. Out of bounds at the 45-yard line. It's no gain, and it brings up fourth down for UMD. We have a penalty flag down. And roughing the passer. And contact to the head. So that, he's called targeting there. And that will bring about a video review. The targeting rules have changed this year, along with a couple of other changes. But it used to be, this is an experimental rule, that it was you would sit out the remainder of the game and the first half of the next game if you were caught for the targeting penalty. This year, it's just the rest of this game, but the second time you do it, then it's the half-and-half penalty, and then a full game suspension after that. But targeting has been called, and the officials now will go into the replay booth to see if they can confirm the target. We don't have access to that here, and I wish we did. But they will go into the tent and take a look. Now Tyler back at the studio is looking at it. He has access to the feed, and let's see if I can get that on my computer. Yes, it appears as though that if it is confirmed that they would challenge, but Tyler says there's contact to the head, but we'll see. Now, well, the shot that we're looking at on the feed is of the tent, which is singularly useless. So we'll see if they change the angle. And we can see the tent. I'm looking right at that. That's simple, but well, somebody who's not the referee came out, and now the officials are going in. So we'll take a look, and if they got a replay on it, we will get a chance to take a peek. Well, now they're back to a live-action shot as the Bulldogs will have the ball at the Slippery Rock 30-yard line, first down. On the far side of the field, Kurt Wiese is having a discussion with our head linesman, Saul Lomovsky. Now the officials are coming back. They've got the answer they want. Let's hear it. And that is a targeting penalty that is confirmed, and that is an ejection. So, Slippery Rock caught with a personal foul face mask and a targeting penalty on this UMD drive. So he story is that the player left his feet and hit the quarterback in the head, and that'll be called targeting every single time. So Bulldogs have the ball at the 30-yard line. And a first down. Two personal foul penalties on the rock on this drive. Eggert to throw. Getting pressure from the outside, and he's going to be sacked outside the 40 at the 41-yard line. And corner pressure there, brought down by Brian Young, Jr., another one of the captains for this Slippery Rock team. Second and 20 now for UMD at the 40-yard line. Nobody open downfield. So the Bulldogs now regroup. Same as a holding penalty, except it's second down. Second and 20, and it'll be two sets of stacked receivers to the left and right. Johnson is the running back. Four-man rush here for Slippery Rock. Now Johnson will switch sides. And he's got the handoff. And he runs right into the defensive lineman, ran right up the back of his lineman, 69, Max Stuhlmacher, and is hit for no gain. It'll be third and 20 for the Bulldogs at the Slippery Rock 40-yard line. And we have another injured player. And players are going to start cramping up. And that is Peyton Menzel that is down. And Charlotte Buxbaum back into the fray again. And Megan Petrilla, the assistant, is out there. Feel like they're busier than they want to be tonight, but you knew this would happen. It's been humid here, not especially hot, but it was 80 degrees at kickoff, but it's been muggy. And football pads being what they are, players are going to sweat and they're going to cramp. We saw it happen earlier on this drive to David Lundstrom.
11: Ladies and gentlemen, don't forget today's 50-50 raffle winner.
5: And Menzel is being helped to a sitting position now. Peyton in the game, three catches for 50 yards from Hermantown. And an important part of this revamped receiving core for the Bulldogs, who lead it 24-14. We have 5 minutes and 24 seconds to play in the third quarter. Now Menzel is being assisted to his feet, and he is walking off slowly. He's not favoring anything that I can see. He might have just taken a shot. And that presents its own set of difficulties. And he's being assisted off by Dan Hersey on the sidelines. Third down and long for UMD at the Slippery Rock 40-yard line. Adam Ponsolet now in the game, a wide receiver to the near side, replacing Menzel. Third down and 20 at the Slippery Rock 40-yard line. And the Eggert to throw. Flag down. And Eggert getting away to the outside to the 40. He's to the 35, he's to the 30, and he's out of bounds. But two flags down and another Slippery Rock player. And heading off with an apparent shoulder injury there is Brian Young. He had the sack, and he throws his helmet down and runs to the bench for some assistance. Hopefully that's just a stinger. That's, let's see, the penalty. He's so holding is called against the Bulldogs, and Carter Gertz, the center. So it's got to be holding if the, you know, usually the tackles are the ones that are singled out because they're the easiest to see on the outside, but when the center does it, it's pretty egregious. But it's now third down and 30 for UMD at midfield. 4:55 to go in the third. All right, three receivers to the left side, one to the right. UMD with one timeout remaining. And now looks to throw. And he hoists it down the sideline, and it's intercepted at the 35-yard line. He threw it into double coverage, and it was picked off by Michael Kornick, the other number four for Slippery Rock, and they have the football back. 4:41 to go in the third quarter, trailing by 10. Second interception of the night for Menzel, or for Eggert, rather. And it'll be first down for Slippery Rock at the 26-yard line. He was never open. That was the thing. He had high-low coverage on him, and they had him doubled. And the pass was short in any event, and winds up intercepted. So the defense now called upon to stop Slippery Rock. They did it the first two times in the second half, but not the third, as they took it the length of the field and scored. Hoffman, the quarterback. Jordan, the running back. Two receivers, three receivers now to the near side. A tight end to the far side, Carson Heckathorn. Hoffman to throw. He goes deep. Incomplete at the 45-yard line. Ball was underthrown. Preston McQueen on the coverage. Pass was intended for Jabril Carter, number 80. Second and 10 for Slippery Rock at the 26. Hoffman, 9 of 14 for 142 yards. Two touchdowns, excuse me. As we're down to 4:34 to go in the third quarter. And they get the ball back next. UMD could use a drive like they ended the first half with. 14 plays, 66 yards, and it took almost seven minutes. Now Hoffman to throw. Again, timing pattern. That's well overthrown, and it is incomplete. Jarrett Bennett on the coverage intended for Reggie Florima. Fans wanted a pass interference call, but the ball was 10 yards overthrown. And it's hard to justify throwing the flag there. Jarrett Bennett was in coverage. And it's now third down and 10 for the Rock at their 36-yard line.
11: Now third down.
5: Third and 10. Three receivers left. And one to the right. And McQueen is in single coverage there against Berardi. Hoffman, seven on the play clock. Takes the snap, and the Bulldogs bring pressure. Pass over the middle is caught at the 30-yard line, but sliding to a stop is Florima, and that is 6 yards short of the first down. He downed himself when he caught the ball. It'll be fourth down and six, and the Bulldogs will get the football back. So the Bulldog defense stops Slippery Rock in three plays, and Schrum will go back to receive for UMD to receive another punt from Connor Masick. Clock moving, under 4 minutes to go now in the third quarter. Ball is on the 30-yard line. Fourth down and six. And the punt. End over end. Schrum, fair catch, makes it at the 35-yard line. And that is a first down on a 35-yard punt. Bulldogs with the ball back and 3:42 to go in the third. Leading it 24-14. The total yardage now 308-199 for UMD. UMD with 56 yards in the third quarter, all on the ground. And now, two receivers to either side for Eggert on first down at the Bulldog 35-yard line. The give is to Riley. He's up the middle, and he's out to the 40-yard line before he is wrestled down by Teddy Gregory, Jr. for Slippery Rock. Pick up a five, second down and five. And another injury. And again, it's Peyton Menzel. Came back in and is down again on the first play. He may have earned some time off, but this time he is showing some pretty significant discomfort looking at his left leg. Peyton Menzel, of course, a junior from Hermantown, UMD's leading receiver in this game. But he is down for the count at the moment. Charlotte Buxbaum and Megan Petrillo looking over him again. and he's up in a sitting position. Now they got him up. Charlotte Buxbaum with a smile, but this time they're going to help him off. And now